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2: 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Sauce Gardner walked off under his own power. But the Colts now are in some trouble in the secondary. Gardner is on the sideline. Charvarius Ward, the other starting corner, he's got a groin injury. He's questionable to return. First and 10 Chiefs at the Colts 14. They lead 24-20 with 92 seconds to go in the third quarter. Mahomes in the gun, gets the snap. Quick throw, right side, caught by Worthy. Running outside the numbers, he gets forced backward and out of bounds. So that was a nice play by Kapenna Gushikin, the rookie out of Ole Miss. It's a loss on the play, loss of a couple. It'll bring up second down and 12. Gushikin went to camp with Philly as an undrafted free agent. They waived him, and the Colts bring him in. He makes a nice play there, getting around the block of Tyquan Thornton.
14: Real nice play, playing off that block. That play before to Travis Kelce was a great tight end screen that had Creed Humphrey and Trey Smith out in front of him. Beautiful design play.
2: Second down and 12, two receivers left, Noah Gray single man right. Mahomes in the gun, gets the snap. He's back to pass. Mahomes looking, pressured, rolling to his right. He'll throw it away, incomplete. There's a penalty flag down. It's in the area of holding.
14: Yep, sure is.
2: Michael Clemens appeared to be the one arguing he was being held. And it is going to be a hold against KC.
15: Holding. Offense, number 70. It's a 10-yard penalty. Replay. Second down.
14: So Travis Kelce, again, yards after the catch. Now, he did set the record tonight. He beat Marshall Faulk. He's all-time leader in yards after the catch. But in his first two games, he's got like 10 catches for over 140 yards, and a lot of that is yards after the catch at 36 years old.
2: Just sitting down in the middle of the field, finding holes.
14: Yeah, and then doing something with it after.
2: So move it back to the 26-yard line for second down and 22. Chiefs will go with trips.

0: single man right. Kelce is on the sideline. Worthy in motion from the left. Here's the snap to Mahomes. Back to throw. Spins, rolling out to his left. Mahomes will tuck it down and run. Now he's going to throw late, and it's caught by Walker. He takes a shot, hangs on to the football, and spins his way to the 16-yard line. It's a gain of 10. Cam Taylor-Britt put the hit on Kenneth Walker. And now third down and 12. The Chiefs right back to where they were before the hold.
1: That was close to being past the line of scrimmage on that throw. But now third and long. And another decently long drive that this Colt defense is out on the field for.
0: Chiefs do not have to run a play before the end of the quarter, and they will not. Patrick Mahomes will walk over to the sideline, and we have reached the end of three here in Kansas City. With the score, the Chiefs 24, the Colts 20. 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
5: Bradshaw running out of the pocket. 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
1: 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Now, these two quarterbacks, quite a contrast in their prime time starts. Daniel Jones, 1-15 in his career as a starting quarterback in prime time. It's the worst record of any quarterback with at least 10 primetime starts since 1970. Meanwhile, after last Monday's win, Patrick Mahomes is now 30-13 in primetime games. That's the second best record by any quarterback with 10 or more starts since 2000. It's our fact of the game, and right now it's bearing out with Kansas City on top by a score of 24-20.
2: It's a good fact,
1: 15
2: Ryan.
1: Minutes to go.
2: Did you figure that one out?
1: Well, you know, I do all my own research, Mike. I have no help whatsoever.
2: I knew
1: it's
2: you
1: all
2: did.
1: Me that does all of this.
2: As far as we all know.
1: That's what you believe.
2: Mm-hmm.
1: 15 minutes to go. Chiefs up by 4. Now, Mike, you keep talking about these drives Kansas City has put together. 7-minute drive, 7-minute drive. This one approaching 6 minutes. Big third down. Trips right, single man left. Mahomes in the shotgun. Rice starts in motion to the left. Now heads back out to the right. Here's the snap. Mahomes is back. Screen to the right side. Caught by Rashee Rice. Rice lowers his shoulder. Powering close to the 10. Driving his legs down to the 10-yard line. And still well short of the first down. It's a gain of 6. Carlisle led the way. And on fourth down, Harrison Butker will come out. Trying to give the Chiefs a 7-point lead.
2: Yeah, for all we're saying about how Kansas City dominated the third quarter, they ran 25 plays to the Colts 4. They had the ball for 12 minutes and 38 seconds. The Colts for 2:22. It's, even with this made field goal, it's a one-score game.
1: It'll be a 28-yard attempt for Butker. It'll come from the right hash. Good from 46. Wide left from 51 tonight. Butker is ready. Here's the snap, the spot. The kick is on the way, and it is right down the middle and good. So Harrison Butker able to cash in from 28, and the Chiefs' lead is 7, 27-20. With that field goal, Barbasol will make another donation to Kurt and Brenda Warner's Treasure House, a living community for adults with disabilities. 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
1: 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Chiefs up 27-20. Harrison Butker with the kickoff. Anthony Gould will take this one at the 7. Straight ahead to the 10. 15 to the 20. Heads right 25. Out to the numbers 30. Across the 35. And Gould is out to about the 36-yard line. Well, another long drive for the Chiefs. 13 plays, 81 yards, 6:24 off the clock. Yet with all of that, well, Mike, as you just referred to, it's a 7-point game here for Indianapolis.
2: And I guarantee you that's a message on the sidelines. Yeah, we were outplayed in the third quarter without question. But we got a quarter to go, and we're down one score.
1: First and 10, Colts at their own 36-yard line. Daniel Jones, 12 of 19, just 96 yards, a touchdown and a pick. Jonathan Taylor, 15 carries, 78 yards. Slot left, single man right, Jones under center. Tyler Warren comes in short motion from the left. Jones takes the snap. He's back, fakes the handoff to Taylor. Pressure coming, throws left, caught by Warren, picks up a block, then is hit from behind and dragged down up at the 40-yard line. It'll be a gain of 4. George Karloftis with the tackle. And now second down and 6 for Indianapolis.
2: This offense needs these type of plays, Ryan. They need to be in the 2nd and 4 to 6, not a 2nd and 10. So plays like that, running plays or short passing plays, to make it 2nd down and in between 4 and 6.
1: Remember, the Colts without Alec Pierce, their leading wide receiver, out with a heel injury. 2nd and 6 from the 40-yard line. Offset eye behind Jones. Two tight ends on the left end of the line. Ogletree goes in motion to the right. Jones takes the snap. Back on a play fake. Sets his feet. Plenty of time. Throws short right. Caught by Taylor on the numbers. Up to the 45. And he's going to have the first down as he leans across the 46 to the 47. He needed 6. He picks up 7. It's a first down. Nick Bolton with the tackle.
2: 2 plays, 11 yards. Again, that's what this offense is, especially without Alec Pierce, who is their deep threat, and he is gone. This is the way this Colts offense needs to work.
1: First down and 10, Indianapolis, clock running inside 13 minutes to go in the game. Two receivers go left, single man right, pistol formation. Jones stands left foot in front of right, now walks toward the line of scrimmage. Play clock is already down to 6. Jones falls back into the pistol. Play clock at 2. Here's the snap, turn, handoff, Taylor running right, tries to jump back inside, can't do it. Noel Williams with the tackle, it'll be a loss of 1, back to the 46-yard line. Williams, the second-year man out of Cal. He had a nice game last week for Kansas City. Had a sack, the second of his career. And a tackle for loss there to make it 2nd and 11.
2: Well, Keenan Allen was only 5 yards out. And Williams was on him and then came on a run blitz and was unblocked.
1: Allen, by the way, does not have a catch tonight. He's been targeted 4 times. Slot left, single man right, 2nd down 11. Jones in the shotgun takes the snap. Back against the 4-man rush. Jones slides left, throws down the field to the left, and that's caught out of bounds inside the Kansas City 35. Goes Josh Downs. They'll mark him out at the 34. A gain of 20 on the throw from Daniel Jones to Josh Downs.
2: A good play. Laquon Treadwell ran the go route to pull the defense back, and Downs came right underneath it. And the key there is Daniel Jones had plenty of time to throw the ball.
1: Saw Josh's brother Caleb last week in his NFL debut with the Cowboys on Sunday Night Football. First down and 10, Colts from the Kansas City 34. Jones under center. Taylor is the single back. Receivers left and right. Here's the snap. Handoff Taylor running right outside the hash marks. Not a lot. Falls forward. They'll give him a yard to the 33. Gelati with the tackle. It'll be 2nd down and 9. Clock moving down to 11:15 to go. 27-20 Kansas City. Chiefs trying to get to 2-0. Colts trying to even their record at 1-1 and snap an 8-game losing streak dating back to last year.
2: Mentioned Josh Downs' brother, Caleb. His father, their father, Gary Downs, played running back in the NFL. And they have an uncle named Dre Bly, played in the NFL.
1: Pretty good football family.
2: Family affair.
1: 2nd down 9 from the Chiefs 33. Jones under center with an offset eye behind him. Taylor is the running back. They fake the toss. Jones rolling right, dumps it short, caught by Warren. Hit immediately, and down he goes. Jaden Hicks from his safety spot comes up to make the hit. It'll be a loss of a couple on the play. What a tackle by Hicks to take down Warren.
2: Boy, oh boy, not a lot of yards after the catch on that. The DBs are covering tight and closing fast on short plays. Well-designed play, but just a way better defensive play by Hicks.
1: So now it's a third down and long. This will be third down and 11. Colts in the huddle make their way to the line of scrimmage with 10 on the play clock.
2: They're in position to go for it on fourth down if they get a little closer.
1: Trips left, single man right, Jones in the gun. Play clock is at 2. It's at 1. Jones clapping his hands, gets the snap. Chiefs were offside. Flag flies. They're going to blow it dead. Looked like Shane Steichen might have also been asking for a timeout.
2: We're going to hope they didn't give him the timeout and call him offside.
3: Neutral zone infraction.
2: Yep.
3: Defense number 56. It's a 5-yard penalty. Still third down.
2: So that's a bad mistake. Now, Karloftis, I guarantee you saw the play clock winding down and figured they were trying to get off a quicker snap and took off.
1: Now it makes it a much more manageable 3rd and 6. Colts are 3 of 7 on third down tonight. Ball sits at the 30-yard line on the far side right hash. 3 receivers left, 1 out to the right. Jones will line up in the shotgun. Taylor is off to his right side. Play clock down to 6. Down starts in motion to the right, back out to the left. Jones gets the snap. Blitz coming. Jones looking, throws left side. It is caught near the first down. Looks like Keenan Allen might be just short. They're going to give him progress across the 25, not quite to the 24. I think this is going to be 4th and about a half yard.
2: Well, I tell you, what a great job by the O-line and tight ends picking up what Kansas City was trying to do defensively. They had guys moving everywhere at the snap.
1: Boy, and again, Christian Fulton was right on the back of Keenan Allen. And I'll tell you, he was awfully close. Shane Steichen, yeah, he's throwing the challenge flag. Mike, looking at the replay, I think Allen might have gotten the first down.
2: Yeah.
3: Indianapolis is challenging the ruling on the field that the run was short of the line to gain.
1: The officials have the ball spotted just shy of the 24. But looking at the replay in the booth, Mike, at least the first look, it looks like Keenan Allen was able to dive past the marker before his elbow hit the ground.
2: Yeah, elbow and butt hit the ground. I think I agree. I think it was after he was past the marker. He stayed airborne pulling out of that tackle.
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1: But Craig Rolstad just made the announcement, the call on the field stands. They will not give Keenan Allen the first down. Instead, it's going to be 4th and about a half yard I think everybody is surprised.
2: Oh, I can't believe that. With review, they didn't give him that. That's stunning.
1: Jones under center, two tight ends right, receivers either side. Jones takes the snap. He'll drive ahead himself, and he's got the first down. Plowed right along that left hash and got it easily. He's down close to about the 22-yard line. So that'll go as a 3-yard run for Daniel Jones, and the Colts convert on fourth and short.
2: Still amazed. They didn't give him that first down.
1: Yeah, I mean, we looked at the replays up here. Again, I'm contractually obligated to remind you the yellow line is unofficial, but Keenan Allen was across the yellow line, and they had a shot right down where the marker is, and it looked like he was past the first down line to gain.
2: Agreed.
1: First and 10 now from the Chiefs 22. Receivers left and right. Jones under center, going to hand it off. This is Burks sweeping around the right side. Deion Burks with his second speed sweep of the night, and he'll pick up a couple of yards on the play. Let's see where they mark him. They're going to put him down at the 18, so it'll go as a run of four for Burks. Hicks on the tackle. Second down and 6. 8 minutes, 13 seconds to go in the game. Chiefs 27, Colts 20.
2: Again, I think you'll see runs or safe passes.
1: Two receivers left. Treadwell in the slot. Downs is out wide. Jones under center, Taylor the running back, Warren the tight end on the left end of the line. Jones gets the snap, he'll hand it off to Taylor, running out to the right side numbers, avoids first contact, not second, falls forward, probably got back to the line of scrimmage, and that's it. Bolton with the tackle, and now a 3rd and 6 coming up for Indianapolis.
2: Be interesting if they don't make it. It's a chip shot field goal. You kick and go down one, even though Kansas City has really been controlling the ball the second half, the fear of them taking up a lot of time.
1: You figure that's got to be the concern for Steichen, right? How much does my defense have left?
2: Absolutely.
1: 3rd down 6. Trips left, single man right. Jones in the shotgun. Taylor the running back to his left. Allen comes in motion now from left to right. Play clock shows 5. Jones gets the snap. Blitz coming up the middle. Jones throws left on the slant. That's caught by Downs. Fighting forward. Gets down inside the 15 to the 13. Gets a shove. And they're going to mark him just shy of the first down. It's going to be 4th down and about 1.
2: Well, now their official is signaling 1st down.
1: Oh, they're giving it to him.
2: Wow, they are. I thought he was short.
1: Yeah, they've got the ball much closer to the 12. It looked like the official ran in from the 13. But they spotted the 12, and that will be a 1st down on a catch of 6.
2: Well, he never went down, stayed in the air, and then some of his teammates came and helped push him forward.
1: 1st down and 10. Jones is under center. 2 receivers right, single man left. That's Allen. Here's the snap. Jones back on a play fake. Rolling left. Dumps it short. Caught by Warren. Turns it up along the numbers to the 5, and he is banged down there. Jaden Hicks with the tackle. Gain of 7. It'll bring up 2nd and 3, 6 minutes, 10 seconds remaining, 27-20 Chiefs, but the Colts threatening down to the Kansas City 5.
2: One of the few times a receiver, in this case Warren, actually had room to run with the ball after the catch.
1: 6th catch of the night for Tyler Warren, just 21 yards. Also has a touchdown. 2nd down 3 from the 5, ball is on the near side left hash. Single receiver down, split wide to the left. Treadwell is on the right side, tight to the line. Downs in motion from the left. Jones takes the under center snap. Handoff Taylor running left, looking for a lane. Finds it. He's into the end zone. Touchdown, Jonathan Taylor. And the Colts are within 1. The 2nd touchdown run of the night for Taylor. A 5-yard scamper. And with 5:37 to go, it's 27-26 KC. And Schrader can tie the game.
2: Great job by the left guard, Quentin Nelson. And Tanner Bordellini, the center, who pulled on this. They led Taylor all the way in, both pulling. Excellent job of getting on defenders. Quentin Nelson just buried his defender.
1: Schrader on for the PAT, looking to tie it at 27. Snap, spot, kick is on the way. It is good. And we are tied with 5:37 to go in the game. It is 27 apiece. You're listening to Sunday Night Football on Westwood One.
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1: 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Schrader will kick it off. Smith is back deep to return. They will take this one at the 1 yard line. Straight ahead, 5, up to the 10. Near side numbers 20, out toward the sideline 25. And he spins forward to about the 26, maybe the 27 yard line. Ogletree with a special teams tackle. And here comes Patrick Mahomes now. 5.5 to go in a tie game. Chiefs have all 3 timeouts. Colts have 2. What an answer, though, Mike, by Indianapolis. Well, just when it seemed maybe Kansas City was taking the momentum. Big drive put together by Indy, an 8.5-minute drive that ends with the Taylor touchdown.
2: Twofold run. Touchdown to tie the game, and that Colt defense got to rest.
1: 13 plays, 64 yards. First and 10 Chiefs now at their own 26. Mahomes under center, 2 receivers left, 1 right. Walker is the single back. Worthy in motion from the left. Here's the snap. Mahomes back, rolling left, dumps it short, caught by Walker across the 30, up to the 35, and he's going to be close to the first down. Sauce Gardner, who's back in the game, made the tackle. They're going to mark Walker just short of the line to gain, so officially a catch and run of 9. It'll be second down on about a half yard.
2: The amount of yards after the catch Kansas City has tonight with all their different receivers has been amazing. Again, shorter passes. We've seen Pat go down the field some, but basically it's shorter passes, and the guys have had a lot of room.
1: Second down and 1. Pistol formation. Here's the snap. Handoff Walker running straight ahead. Now a jump cut to his left. He'll have the first down out to the 39-yard line. So Walker picks up 4. Kansas City first down. Walker well over 100 in all-purpose yardage here tonight. He's got 75 rushing yards now to go along with 36 receiving.
2: Chiefs are absolutely content with letting that clock run down.
1: Down to 4:27 to go. 27-27 game. First and 10 Chiefs at their own 39. Mahomes in the shotgun. 3 receivers left. Kelce single man right. Walker, the running back, to the right of Mahomes. Here's the snap. Mahomes fakes the handoff. Back to pass. Rush coming. Mahomes rolling right, looking, and he'll throw it away incomplete. Into the Kansas City bench. 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
2: Arden Key caught him from behind, but Grover Stewart, 315-pound D tackle, he's the one that kept Mahomes from really turning the corner.
1: Second down, 10. Mahomes in the shotgun. 2 receivers left. Kelce is outside of Worthy. 2 receivers left. Walker is the running back. Kelce in short motion from the right. Here's the shotgun snap. Mahomes back against the four-man rush. Steps up, throws short, over the middle, caught by Walker. It'll be a short gain out to the 42-yard line. Gain of three. Akeem Davis-Gaither the tackle. It'll be third down and seven.
2: This was one of the more few times the Colts were able to make the tackle right after the catch. Now the receiver's back was turned to the defense, so that's not really in a great yards after catch position. And a good tackle by Gaither.
1: Walker to the sideline. Emmett Johnson checks in at running back. Third down and seven. Chiefs need their own 49 for a first down. Trips left, single receiver right. Mahomes in the shotgun. Play clock at seven. Mahomes motions out to his left. Sends Thornton outside the numbers. Takes the snap. Back to throw against the blitz. Looking, throwing left side. Rashee Rice can't make the catch. It's incomplete. Gushikin was in coverage. He helped break it up. And on fourth down, here comes Ariza and the punt team.
2: Gushikin, for the rookie, had some really nice coverage. That throw had to be right on the money, and it certainly was close to it.
1: He was covering Rice, who was closest to the line of scrimmage on the left side. And he got a hand in there to help break that one up.
2: He absolutely did.
1: So a rise at a punt, Gould waiting inside the 10-yard line. Here's the snap from Winchester. A rise at the left footer. An end-over-end punt. Gould is going to let this one bounce out of bounds. It landed at about the 12. The official coming up the sideline is going to stop at the 18. And that's where Indianapolis will have it first down and 10 when we return after a 40-yard punt. 3:15 to go at Arrowhead. It's a 27-27 game between the Chiefs and Colts. 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
1: 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Get tickets now only in theaters September 25th. After this one wraps up, we'll talk to a member of the winning team. We'll also break down of all the weekend's action. Well, this has been a terrific game here tonight. 3:15 to go, 27-27. Colts have it at their own 18, first and 10. We were talking about all the time that Colts defense spent on the field, Mike. Well, now it's the Kansas City defense. They were out there for 8.5 minutes, right back out looking for a stop.
2: Yep, let's see what they can do. The Colts were in the same position not too long ago.
1: Jones under center on first and 10. Taylor is the running back. Receivers left and right. Warren goes in motion from left to right. Jones takes the snap. He's back on a play fake. Sets his feet. Has time. Throws short left. Caught by Taylor at the 20. Turns it up to the 25. Near sideline across the 30. And he's out of bounds up at the 32. So Jonathan Taylor with a catch and run of 14 and a good start to this Colts drive.
2: Again, a rare play where a Colt player had a bunch of room after the catch. That would have been normally given to the Kansas City side.
1: Taylor, like Kenneth Walker, well over 100 all-purpose yards tonight. First down and 10, Colts at their own 32. Indianapolis, two timeouts. Kansas City with all three. 3:09 remaining in the game. Receivers left and right. Jones under center. Taylor remains the single back. Ogletree, the tight end, goes in motion from left to right. Jones takes the snap. He'll hand it off. Taylor runs outside the right hash, lowers his shoulder. He's across the 35, and he pushes his way forward out to the 38-yard line. Gain of 6. Second down and 4 coming up. 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It's better over here. 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
2: Again, the Colts, no problem letting this clock run down. At some point, if they keep possession, Andy Reid will start using timeouts to try and save some time.
1: Second down and 4. Colts out of the huddle, send Downs wide to the right, Treadwell wide left. Tight ends on either end of the line. Jones under center. Ogletree in motion from left to right. Here's the snap. Hand off Taylor. Starts left. Stutters his feet. Gets outside the hash. And there's not much more there. Falls forward on the play. Maybe a half yard. Chris Jones was right in the middle of it. And now third down coming up. The Colts do not have to snap the ball before the two-minute warning.
2: Well, I wondered if the Chiefs will call a timeout and then they have the two-minute warning stop it as well, but it doesn't look like they will. This is going to go to the two-minute warning.
1: Officially no gain on the play. It'll be third down and 4, and we have reached the two-minute warning here at Arrowhead. 27-27 is our score. 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
1: 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Colts have the ball, third down and 4 at their own 38-yard line. 2 timeouts remain for Indianapolis. The Chiefs have all three. Colts tonight have gone 4 of 9 on third down. Fans on their feet trying to affect the Indianapolis offense. Colts out of the huddle will send 2 receivers right. Allen is inside of Warren. 2 receivers out to the left side of the formation. Downs inside of Treadwell. Jones back in the shotgun. Taylor, the running back, to his left. Downs in motion to the right. Low snap. Handled by Jones. Back to pass. Throws right. That one is caught for a first down. Up at the 43-yard line on 3rd and 4. The Colts pick up 5. Downs moves the sticks. Noel Williams was in coverage and made the tackle.
2: Yeah, Kansas City loves putting six at the line on third in a passing situation and then decide, are they going to bring five, bring six? That time they dropped two out, just had a four-man rush.
1: Clock moving down to 1:33 to go. First down and 10, Colts at their own 43. Receivers left and right. Taylor is the running back. Jones puts his hands under center. Play clock at 9. Here's the snap. Hand off Taylor straight ahead. Angles right to the hash marks, and he leans forward out to the Colts' 49-yard line. Run a 6 for Jonathan Taylor. Clock continues to move. 1:13, 1:12, 1:11 to go in a 27-27 game.
2: I was wondering if Andy Reid would start using timeouts. Spencer Schrader, the place kicker for the Colts, long is 58 yards. That would need to get to the 40-yard line, so they're about 11 yards from Spencer Schrader's long.
1: That came last week indoors in Indianapolis. Second down, 4. Two receivers left, two tight ends right. Downs will go in motion from left to right. Jones under center. Here's the snap. Jones back. Play action pass. Rolling right. Throws, and it's incomplete. Had Tyler Warren.
2: Had him.
1: But the pass was too far out in front. Clock stopped with 40 seconds to go. It'll be 3rd and 4. Daniel Jones is going to want that one back.
2: Yeah, not only did he have him, but he had room to run after. There was nobody coming to make a play. They were all behind Warren. He would have gained a few yards after that one.
1: Jaden Hicks was the guy trailing the play. He had jumped inside and was trying to catch up. So now a 3rd down and 4 with 40 seconds left. Treadwell goes wide to the right. Downs and a 3-man bunch to the left along with Warren and Allen. Jones at the shotgun. Play clock at 4. Jones waits, barks the signal, and timeout is taken by Shane Steichen. So the Colts will use their second timeout, one remaining. And that was a good move for Steichen. They were not going to get that snap off.
2: Overall, you want to get the

0: play in to get the player set and to have to burn that time. Now, a smart move to do it, but you shouldn't have been in that situation.
1: All right, third and four. What do you look for here from Indianapolis trying to keep the drive alive?
0: Gain 5 yards. I mean, that's it. And that's been their M.O. It's been, you know, when they need 10, they get 4, and then they get 7. Downs. They get 6, and then they get 5.
1: Downs has been their leading receiver tonight. 7 catches, 72 yards. Third down and 4. Again, the crowd trying to affect the Colts offense. 3 receivers left, single man right. Jones back in the shotgun. He's got Taylor to his right. Colts trying to get lined up. Jones wants the shotgun snap. Bortolini looks between his legs. Warren in motion from left to right. Jones has it. Back to throw against the 4-man rush. Backpedaling under pressure. Hit as he throws. And that is incomplete into the Colts bench. Clock stop. 34 seconds to go. Indianapolis will punt. George Karloftis or Mason Thomas applied the heat.
0: So again, they had 6 guys on the line. Actually, 7 on the line of scrimmage. Karloftis on the edge. He ends up getting in the face of Jones. It was a good push, a great push on the left tackle, Bernard Ryman.
1: So Rigoberto Sanchez to punt. Remigio is inside the 10. It's an end-over-end kick. Remigio moving to his right, up at the 10. He's got it, does not call for a fair catch, and he falls forward out to about the 15-yard line with 24 seconds to go. Deion Burks, the special teams tackle, 41-yard punt, 5-yard return. The Chiefs now with 3 timeouts at their own 16-yard line. Tied at 27, will have a last gasp before overtime.
0: Well, Kansas City has all their timeouts, and Pat Mahomes a quarterback, and a kicker who is long as 62 yards.
1: We've seen it before.
0: Yeah, a lot of it is first play, what you gain on the first play.
1: Fans in Buffalo are still having flashbacks.
0: Yep.
1: Twin receivers left and right. Mahomes is in the shotgun. Walker, the running back, to his left. Here's the snap. Mahomes back to throw. Rush coming, and it's incomplete. They were trying to set up a screen to Walker, and Mahomes just threw it down at his feet. Clock stop, 22 seconds to go. Second down and 10.
0: So, again, if the long is 62, that means it needs to get to the 44-yard line of the Colts to make it a 62-yarder. That's a long way to go in 22 seconds.
1: And we should point out that 62-yarder came in 2022.
0: Yeah.
1: So it's been a while.
0: Yeah. So what you're saying is leg is 4 years older.
1: That's what I'm saying, yes. That is a fact.
0: Okay.
1: It's factual.
0: You didn't have to research that, did you?
1: Trips left, single man right. By the way, anybody who believes I do all my own research, you're crazy. Mahomes back in the shotgun, takes the snap, just going to hand it off to Walker. Straight ahead, right hash, breaks a couple of tackles, and Walker is out to about the 24. Andy Reid will call timeout with 16 seconds left. That's a gain of 8, and it'll bring up 3rd down and 2.
0: So obviously, you trust Pat Mahomes to take a shot with the receivers, but there is the downside. You turn the ball over. You turn the ball over where they're at, and all of a sudden the Colts are in position to win this game.
1: Do you take a shot maybe down the field?
0: Down the field.
1: Maybe you get a pass interference penalty?
0: If you're going to do it, take it down the field. So if it's intercepted, it's still the Colts are not in field goal range. And, yes, you look for the DPI.
1: Either that or you just hand it off again and go to overtime.
0: Go to overtime.
1: Two receivers left, single man right. Kelce is on the left end of the line. Mahomes gets the snap. He will hand it off to Walker. Up the middle, he's got the first down out to the 29. Reed will call timeout with 11 seconds to go. So it is a first down for Kansas City, 1st and 10, as Walker picks up 5. Kenneth Walker now is up to 88 yards on 17 carries on the ground. And the Chiefs still have 1 more timeout.
0: So again, I mean, listen, with Andy Reid coaching, Pat Mahomes a quarterback, I think you take a chance. You take a shot.
1: Well, and with that timeout, you can throw the ball over the middle.
0: Yeah, you can.
1: I mean, if nothing else, maybe set yourself up for a Hail Mary opportunity on a final play.
0: Get close to the 50-yard line. That would be in the area of where you could then reach the end zone on a Hail Mary.
1: Chiefs at their own 29, 11 seconds to go, 27-27 game. 3 receivers bunch right, single man left. Mahomes back in the shotgun, walks toward the line of scrimmage, now falls back. Hard count, gets the snap, 4-man rush. Mahomes rolling out to his right, looking down the field, directing traffic, throws, caught by Kelce at the 40, back inside across the 45, and a timeout will be taken with 3 seconds remaining. So Kelce made that catch, cut back inside, tackled to the 46, gain of 17. And now Harrison Butker started to walk out onto the field. He is walking. Well, now he's being called back.
0: Yeah, I mean, he's ready to go. That would be, what, over 70 yards, right? It would be a 72-yarder.
1: Yeah, Butker started walking out with Ariza, and they're both being called back. You would think now, with 3 seconds left, this will just be a heave to the end zone.
0: Well, yeah, now you have the ability to make it to the end zone. And I've always, the different philosophies of defense, drop everybody back and knock it down, or rush for 5 or 6 and make Patrick Mahomes have to get rid of the ball or get on the run. The only problem with that is you can't let him outside the pocket.
1: Three receivers left, one right. Colts are dropping everybody back. They've got, what, 4 players back around the 10-yard line. And now Indianapolis will take a timeout. They just want to make sure they're on the same page defensively.
0: So ultimately, the quarterback wants to roll out here. Wants to either loop and roll left so his shoulders could be square to the line to heave it that way, or preferably roll right for a right-handed quarterback. And it should be the job of the defense to take that away. Just rush out wide and don't let them get the momentum of rolling right and heaving it.
1: And we have seen teams, Mike, that'll stack, let's say, 3 or 4 rushers to the quarterback. Right. Walker is the running back to the right of Mahomes. Here's the snap. Mahomes is back. Mahomes is looking. He throws over the middle. Caught by Worthy to the Colts 40 to the 35. Breaks an ankle tackle 30. Running outside left to the 25. Takes a shot, and he's down at about the 23-yard line. And that will be the final play of regulation. It's a 31-yard catch and run. It'll add to the stats for Xavier Worthy, but it'll send us to overtime in a 27-27 game.
0: Not really sure I understand all that, quite honestly. Running the ball, using your timeouts, and then throwing a short pass. I mean, why not take a shot? But now we go to overtime, and all the fans have to decide, do we stay out later and get less sleep for work?
1: Let's talk about the rules here in overtime. It'll be 1 10-minute period. Both teams will get a chance to possess the ball, of course, unless we see a safety. 2 timeouts per team. Fourth quarter timing rules. All reviews come from upstairs. Mahomes will come out for Kansas City for the toss. Cam Bynum will come out for Indianapolis.
2: Captains, we will now begin 1 10-minute overtime period. Both teams will have the opportunity to possess the ball. Unless the team first in possession keeps the ball for the entire 10 minutes or there's a safety. Fourth quarter timing rules apply. Each team's allowed 2 timeouts. And all replays will be from the booth. NFL coin, the arrowhead is heads. The NFL shield is tails. What is your call?
3: Tails.
2: Called tails? It is tails. Would you like the ball? You like the ball? You like to play defense? Like to play defense? They like to play defense. You get the ball, which way you want to go? Indianapolis won the toss. They will play defense. Kansas City will attack this ball. Best of luck, Captains.
1: So Patrick Mahomes and the Chiefs will have the ball first in overtime when we return. We're tied at 27, back with overtime in a moment. You're listening to Sunday Night Football on Westwood One.
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1: Well, this is the second straight year these two teams have gone to overtime. Last year, a Harrison Butker field goal won it for Kansas City. It would be the last game the Chiefs would win a year ago. It also started this losing streak for Indianapolis. Here tonight, 27-27. Colts will kick it away from left to right. Smith and Johnson back deep. End over end kickoff. Smith has it at the 2. Straight ahead 5 to the 10. Angling left 15 to the 20. He's got a lane 25. Ankle tackle at the 30. Got just enough to trip him up. Across the 30-yard line of the 32. Jonathan Owens with that special team stop. And here comes Patrick Mahomes and Kansas City. Now again, each team will get to possess the football unless there is a safety or a defensive touchdown. And one of the big reasons that rule is in place is after that game between the Chiefs and the Bills where Josh Allen never got it.
0: Yeah, they kept showing a shot of Josh Allen on the sideline not doing anything. And said, we can't have this.
1: Shotgun snap to Mahomes, handoff Walker up the middle, hit it, spun backwards. They'll give Walker forward progress out to about the 33. Arden Key made that tackle. Just spun Walker backward. It'll be a gain of 1.
0: One of the few times that he got spun around backwards and didn't fall forward.
1: Grover Stewart finished him off. Second down and 9. Two receivers out to the right, single man left. Mahomes under center, ball at the Kansas City 33. Here's the snap. Mahomes back, looking right, looks middle, steps up, nowhere to go. Wrapped up and sacked. Down he goes at the 30-yard line. Jerry Tillery was the first man in. DeForest Buckner was there as well. And now the Chiefs have a 3rd and long. It'll be 3rd and 12.
0: Kept him contained extremely well. Mahomes does a lot of damage when he gets outside the pocket. Great rush on the outside and push up the middle. Perfect pass rush.
1: Chiefs need the 42 for a first down. This is 3rd down and 12. They have not been overly successful on 3rd down in the ball game tonight. Just 3 of 10. Trips right, single man left. Mahomes stands back in the shotgun, takes the snap. He's back to throw. Mahomes looking, throws deep down the field. Got a man, that's Thornton, makes the catch. A leaping grab down at the Indianapolis 40-yard line. It's a first down. A gain of 30 on the throw down the field to Tyquan Thornton.
0: The safety for the Colts, Hunter Wohler, has got to get over there quicker. He got there too late. I know it was more of a corner route, but he has got to get there sooner than that.
1: Well, Wohler put a hit on Thornton, but he hung on. 1st and 10 now from the Indianapolis 40. Two receivers left. Mahomes in the gun, takes the snap, fakes the handoff. Quick throw, right side, dropped by Kelce, and he had room to run. That one got on him in a hurry. It'll be 2nd down and 10.
0: Yeah, stuck his one hand out there, his left hand out there, and tried to pull it in. A one-handed grab, couldn't do it. Yeah, what a nice throw on that last play by Mahomes. Whoa, we're getting there just a step late.
1: 2nd down and 10. Two receivers left and right. Mahomes in the shotgun, gets the snap. Back to pass, looking, throws short right, caught by Kelce, outside the numbers, turns back in, dives forward, has the first down. Inside the 30-yard line, Travis Kelce looking like vintage Travis Kelce. It's a gain of 11. Bryce Betcher had a shot and missed the tackle.
0: Boy, he's like Travis found the fountain of youth.
1: He's got 9 catches for 101 yards in the game tonight.
0: Marriage agrees with him.
1: 1st down and 10. Ball on the far side, right hash. Mahomes under center. He'll hand it off to Walker. Running left, has a lane, 25. Lowers his shoulder. Down he goes to the 23, maybe the 22. 7-yard pickup for Kenneth Walker. Rapidly approaching a second consecutive 100-yard gain. It'll be second down and three after that gain of seven. He's got 19 carries for 96 yards.
0: And remember, no matter what, the Colts will get the ball, whether it's a field goal or a touchdown, if Kansas City scores. So Kansas City would like to burn clock.
1: Mahomes fumbled the snap. Now flags fly. And it's going to be a false start against Kansas City.
2: False start. Offense. Number 77. 5-yard penalty. Still second down.
1: No, they'll call it on Jalen Moore, but a couple of guys moved.
0: Yeah. Yeah, he just is the one that got signaled out.
1: Seemed like everybody was waiting for the snap.
0: Yeah.
1: Creed Humphrey didn't deliver it.
0: Yeah, everybody moved. Except for Creed Humphrey, who was supposed to snap the ball.
1: Which I always like when they do the everybody but the center.
0: Yeah.
1: Well, center's the guy that screwed up.
0: That's exactly right.
1: So move it back to the 27-yard line. It'll be second down and eight. Trips right, single man left. 6:49 to go in OT. Mahomes gets the snap. He's back, looks right, looks left. He's going to tuck it down and run. He's got room to the 20, down to the 15. Ankle tackle brings him down with the first down. Waller made the stop. Mahomes looked to his left. There was nobody home, and he picks up 12.
0: Well, he looked right for a quick throw, looked left for a slant, and then saw, you know what, I got a lot of room to run. I'm going to take it. That's why you got to keep contained.
1: They move it forward another yard down to the 14-yard line. First down and 10. Clock moving. 6 minutes, 15 seconds to go in overtime. 27-27 game. Three receivers bunched to the right. Single man left. Walker is the running back. Mahomes gets the snap. He's back. He'll hand it off. Walker jump cut out to his right between the hash marks. Looking for room. Finds a yard to the 13. And that'll bring up a second down and 9.
0: I mean, the Colts obviously would love to get a turnover here, an interception or force a fumble, but by any mean necessary, they have to hold Kansas City to a field goal attempt.
1: Art Key just went jogging off of the Colts, and his right arm is dangling down by his side. And Key has been disruptive in these first two games. They certainly don't want to lose him. Second down 9 from the 13. Two receivers right, single man left. Worthy starts in motion to the left, now back out to the right. Mahomes is under center. Walker is the back. Here's the snap. Mahomes back to pass. Sets his feet. Steps up in the pocket. Mahomes looking and throws it into the ground. Incomplete. Arm may have been hit. Pass was in the area of Kelsey, who was inside the 5 between the hash marks, and now it's a 3rd down and 9.
0: Yeah, he looked to just run up the middle, and that got closed off pretty quickly. So, like he just grounded it.
1: Caden Curry, the 6th rounder out of Ohio State, is in there for Arden Key right now. 3rd down and 9.
0: Yeah, he just dumped that ball. Smart move.
1: Trips right, single man left. They need the 4 for a first down. Worthy in motion to the left, now back to the right. Shotgun snap to Mahomes, back to pass against the 4-man rush. Throwing right side corner of the end zone, incomplete. Trying to find Kenneth Walker. Carlisle was in coverage. Fans want a flag. They're not going to get it. And on 4th down, here comes Harrison Butker for the field goal try.
0: Boy, they are using Walker any way they can. That's his 9th target.
1: Boy, there was a little grab there, but the flag did not come out. So here is Harrison Butker trying to give the Chiefs a lead. It'll be a 31-yard attempt. It'll come from the middle of the field. Butker has been good from 46 and 28. He missed from 51. Snap, spot, Butker's kick is up, and it is right down the middle, and good. So the Chiefs take the overtime lead with 5:09 to go in the extra period. It's Kansas City 30, Indianapolis 27. 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
1: Now the Colts able to hold the Chiefs to a field goal, so Kansas City has the lead. But now the Colts will get it back, needing only a field goal to tie. 30-27 Chiefs, 5:09 to go in overtime. An 11-play, 55-yard drive. Took 4:51 off the clock here in the extra period.
0: So, and again, why you defer? Again, the Colts won the toss, deferred, so you know exactly what you need to do. You know now if you're not in field goal range that you have four downs, you got to keep going. So that's the plan of deferring.
1: Butker will kick it away. Gould is back deep, along with McGowan. Butker on the approach, and the kickoff heads the way of Gould. He's got it at the 7, across the 10 to the 15, out of the 20. Heads right 25, lean to the 30, up to the 35. And a big hit brings him down at about the 36-yard line. That was Cole Christensen. No, Jack Cochran on special teams that made the tackle. So here comes Indianapolis now, needing a field goal to tie, a touchdown to win it.
0: 5 minutes to go. Still obviously use all their arsenal, passes, long passes, short passes, mostly short passes, and running the ball with Jonathan Taylor.
1: Daniel Jones trying to exercise the primetime demons. 1-15 in his career in primetime. Two receivers stacked right, single man left. First and 10 Colts at their own 35. Jones under center. Warren is on the left end of the line. Downs in motion from right to left. Here's the snap. Jones back on a play fake. Sets his feet. Going to take a shot. Deep down the field. Got a man. It's caught by Treadwell. Inside the 20. Down to the 15. He lost the ball. There's a scramble for it. If Kansas City has it, the game is over. No signal yet. The officials are taking a look. The Chiefs are celebrating. There has been no official signal. Treadwell caught the pass. As he was going down, he lost the ball.
0: He definitely fumbled it, but was he down when he was first? He was touched there and went down.
1: Here's Craig Rolstad.
2: The ruling on the field is that the ball was completed, fumbled, and recovered by Kansas City. The previous play is under review.
1: As of right now, the ball game is over and Kansas City has won, but they will take a look at this.
0: Well, Jarius Sneed definitely touched him in the shoulder, but he didn't have control of the ball, but is still on the shoulder. Then he had control of the ball. So that's very interesting. Jarius Sneed had him on the shoulder, but no control of the ball. The ball was kind of in the air.
1: Yeah. He went down to a knee.
0: Now, does he still have his hand on his body? Oh.
1: He went down to a knee. He got back up. Then the ball was punched out by Noel Williams, who eventually recovered it.
0: Yeah, the end of it definitely, if they don't call him down, it was definitely a fumble.

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1: 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Terms apply. The question is, did Treadwell have possession of the ball and then was touched down before the fumble? There is no doubt it's a fumble.
2: No doubt. Noah Williams did a great job punching the ball out.
1: Yeah, the only question is, was he touched down?
2: So was L'Jarius Sneed's hand on the hip of Treadwell when Treadwell had control? And we're watching it. Boy, I mean, when they freeze frame it, it looks like he has control and Sneed's left hand is on the hip of Treadwell.
1: They're taking a long look at this. You can understand why. The headset has come off. Here's the call from Craig Rolstad.
3: After review, after the receiver possessed the ball, he was touched, so he's down by contact at the 17-yard line. It'll be first and 10 for Indianapolis there.
1: Wow.
2: I actually think that's the right call, Ryan. I do think Sneed's hand was on his hip, and then his knee went down.
1: So it's a 48-yard pass completion. They'll mark it at the 17. And the Colts keep the football. Down by three in overtime. Two receivers stacked left, single man right. Jones under center. Taylor is the running back. From the Kansas City 17. Downs in motion from right to left. Here's the snap. Hand off Taylor. Running right toward the numbers. Nowhere to go. Wrapped up and dropped by Tranquil. Loss of a yard on the play. It'll bring up second down and 11.
2: Excellent read of a player getting up slow. Really nice fill by Tranquil on that.
1: Move it back to the 18-yard line. It'll be second down and 11.
2: Well, I'm thinking a couple of plays ahead of the decision the Colts may have to make.
1: Chiefs 30, Colts 27. Slot left, single man right. Pistol formation with Taylor, the running back. Play clock shows three. Taylor moves up to Jones right. Play clock at one. Here's the snap. Hand off Taylor. Running left. Trying to get away. Can't do it. Bolton rides him down for a loss on the play again. Back to the 19. It'll be third and 12.
2: Yeah, I didn't like that play call there. I thought that should have been a quick pass, a short pass to try and get a few more yards and make third down a little more manageable. Third and 12. Is not a good play in the Colts playbook.
1: Officially a loss of two, so it'll be third down and 13. Jones in the shotgun, Taylor to his right, two receivers either side. Jones wants the shotgun snap. Lifts his right leg twice. He's got it. Back to pass. Jones looking, moving left. He's going to tuck it and run. Jones far sideline 15. Banged out of bounds. Jaden Hicks put a hit on him. Boy, he knocked him a mile out of bounds. The hit was legal. It is fourth down. The ball is at the 15. And Shane Steichen is leaving his offense out there at least for the moment.
2: So he's either leaving it out to go for it on fourth down, try to get the Chiefs to jump offside and make it a more manageable fourth down, because it's a chip shot field goal either way.
1: Yeah, it's fourth and eight. I think Steichen's going to call timeout.
2: Yeah,
1: he will. I'd be really surprised if the Colts go on fourth and eight.
2: I would as well. That's why I didn't like that second down play. We saw what they would do with second down and five or six, third down and two or three. Make that more manageable in case you get to a fourth down and three or less. Then you would probably go for it.
1: So Steichen takes timeout. Offensive linemen stay on the field. Everybody else is over there gathered around their head coach. The ball is at the 15-yard line. It's on the left hash. It'd be a 33-yard field goal from here to tie the game. The Colts need to get to the 7 for a first down. This would be a gutsy call to go for it on 4th and 8.
2: Yeah.
1: And the offense is coming back out.
2: Well, let me tell you, the defense, what was told in that timeout is hold your water. Do not jump off sides.

0: Texans will line up in the shotgun. Taylor over on his right side. Two receivers left, two to the right. Jones in the gun. Play clock shows eight. Jones looking to his left. I think Steichen's saying we're not going to snap it.
1: Not going to snap it.
0: Play clock down to two. It's down to one. And it hits zero.
1: They didn't even try a hard count. I thought they would at least try it.
2: Delay of game. Offense, number 17. It's a five-yard penalty. Fourth down.
0: That's the interesting part to me, Mike. You take a timeout,
1: yeah. What?
0: But then they literally just lined
1: just,
0: up. There was no hard count.
1: Nothing.
0: There was nothing.
1: I don't know why you don't try. Because even if it cost you 5 yards, you were going to take the five-yard penalty on the delay of game anyway. Why wouldn't you try and hard count? I doubt you would have got it, but you never know.
0: 38-yard field goal to tie the game for the one-time Chief, Spencer Schrader. It'll come from the left hash. Snap, spot, kick is on the way. It is good, and we are tied again at 30. 3:11 to go in overtime. Colts and Chiefs knotted up yet again. 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
0: 30-30 with 3:11 to go in overtime. Each team with a field goal here in the extra session. And now Kansas City will get the ball back. And now we're in next score wins territory.
1: 3:11 and the Chiefs have two timeouts. That's like a week and a half for Pat Mahomes.
0: It really is. It's such a scary position to be in.
1: Yes, it is.
0: You know that's why Steichen wanted to go for it, because he didn't want to give the ball back to Mahomes.
1: Did not like that series, though. Once they had a huge play, got the ball down there, just didn't like that series.
0: Back-to-back runs. They went for negative yardage. And then Jones with the scramble. He took a shot, too, over there on the sideline from Jaden
1: Listen,
0: Hicks.
1: He had some green grass, but that closed off quickly.
0: And it was a legal hit. We looked at the replay up here just to make sure. He was definitely in bounds when Hicks laid that shot on him. Yep. And it was a clean hit, but it knocked Jones, I mean, almost over by the front row. So Schrader will kick it away now. Rashard Smith and Emmett Johnson back to return. Chiefs trying to get to 2-0. Colts looking to even their record at 1-1 and snap this 8-game losing streak that dates back to last year. Here's the kickoff from Schrader. High, end over end. Smith comes up. He's got it at the 8. Across the 15. Right side numbers 20. Bends left across the 30. And he's out to about the 32-yard line. And that's where Mahomes and the Chiefs will start with 3:06 to go. Kansas City has both of its overtime timeouts. Mahomes tonight in the game, 31 of 46, 360 yards, 3 touchdowns. Travis Kelce, 9 catches, 101 yards, and a TD. Kenneth Walker, 20 carries, 97 yards. He also has 5 catches for 39. And now the T is still on the
1: field.
0: Forgot
1: to get the T.
0: So they'll get that taken care of. Chiefs will line up with 3 backs in the backfield. Kelce is to the right of Mahomes. Gray is to his left. Walker is behind Mahomes. The snap, the handoff to Walker. Big hole up the middle. He's across the 35. Gets out of an ankle tackle. 40. And he's out to the 41 for a gain of 9. Missed tackle by Jalen Carlisle, the third-year man out of Missouri. Walker goes over 100 yards rushing. Second down and 1.
1: Yeah, and there's no rush still with Kansas City. Just 2:45 to go. Still have 2 timeouts.
0: First back-to-back 100-yard rushing games for Kenneth Walker since the last 3 weeks of the 2022 campaign. Mahomes under center on second and 1. 2 receivers left, 1 right. Worthy sprints in motion from left to right. Here's the snap. Mahomes will hand it off. Walker avoids some traffic, cuts back to his left, picks up the first down, diving across the 45. That play was supposed to go to the right, Mike. There was nothing there. Walker jumped back to his left, picked up 4, and moves the sticks.
1: Yeah, you just and over pursue. You got to have a backside. You got to play your backside responsibility and understand there may be a cutback.
0: And the Chiefs are going to let this tick down to the 2-minute warning here in overtime. We will take a quick break. 30-30 is the score. You're listening to Sunday Night Football on Westwood One.
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0: 2 minutes to go in overtime in Kansas City. Chiefs 30, Colts 30. Next score wins the game. Chiefs have the ball at their own 45-yard line, first down and 10. They have both of their timeouts. By picking up that first down, it basically ensures the Colts are not going to get the ball back.
8: Right.
0: So either Kansas City is going to win, we're going to have a tie, or if the Colts can pick up a defensive touchdown, it seems like that would be their best path to victory at this point.
1: I was surprised the big play in that overtime was by the Colts on the deep ball. They had been going short or stuff. We've seen Kansas City do that a few times tonight, but not the Colts.
0: First down and 10, Chiefs at their own 45-yard line. Three receivers go to the right, including Kelce. Single man to the left. Mahomes is in the shotgun. Walker to his right. Now Kelce goes in motion to the left, heads back out to the right. Mahomes waits. He's got the snap. He'll give it to Walker. Crease off the left side, spins out of a tackle, and he's out to midfield. It'll be a gain of 5 for Kenneth Walker, adding to his rushing total, 23 carries, 115 yards for Walker tonight. It'll be second down and 5, clock moving, 1:44 to go in overtime.
1: Chiefs right up on the ball.
0: Two receivers left and right. Mahomes in the gun, gets the snap. Back to pass. Mahomes looking over the middle. Now looks to his right. He's going to roll to his right. Looking down the field. Stops his feet. Cuts back. Tucks the football. And dives ahead down to the 46-yard line. Now the Colts, I think, are going to take a timeout. Mahomes is a yard short of the first down. The timeout was taken by Indianapolis. That is their final timeout of overtime. Mahomes picked up 4 on the scramble. It'll be third down and a yard.
1: Again, Harrison Butker's long is 62 yards. That's 2 yards away. The Chiefs are 2 yards away from the 44-yard line, which would make it a 62-yarder.
0: Butker's long last year, in case you're curious, was 59 yards. That came in L.A. against the Chargers. Third down and a yard for KC. You imagine if they don't get this?
1: Oh, my gosh.
0: Two receivers left, one right. Worthy starts in motion to the right, now back out to the left. Walker is the running back. Worthy sprints to the right. Mahomes back on a play fake, rolling left, dumps it short. Walker wide open, makes the catch, down to the 40, 35 to the 30. Walker cuts back, 25, and he is tripped up. Kenneth Walker with a catch and run at 22, and the Chiefs are in field goal range now.
1: Well, now they're going to just let the clock burn down, run a play, let it burn down, and kick a game-winning field goal. Colts can't stop the clock anymore. Kenneth Walker, his 2 weeks, first 2 weeks as a Chief, have been incredible.
0: Inside a minute to go in overtime. The ball is at the Indianapolis 24-yard line. Mahomes is walking over to the sideline. Andy Reid's going to let this clock run all the way down. And then he is going to take a timeout. He is standing right next to the official. And with the play clock at 1, the game clock at 42, Reed will spend his first timeout. Well, Mahomes rolled left. Walker was wide open. He just lobbed it out to him. And Kenneth Walker, 6 catches, 61 yards to go along with 23 carries for a buck 15.
1: What an impact. Again, we talk about the biggest acquisition in the offseason. It was miles away, Miles Garrett, right? But then he had surgeries on IR. It's production-wise, it's been Kenneth Walker. And what's going on now is Dave Taub is talking to Harrison Butker and saying, where do you want the ball? And they're telling Andy Reid, and they're telling Pat Mahomes. And that's exactly where they'll put the ball on this play and let the clock run down.
0: Chiefs are bringing in the heavy formation again with an extra offensive lineman along with Kyrus Tonga, who already has a carry in this game. Tonga's going to line up on the right end of the line. Pistol formation. Walker is the running back. Tonga goes in motion to the left. Here's the snap. Handoff. Walker angles left. Jumps out of an ankle tackle. Covers up the football. And he surges forward down to the 22. 2 yard gain. Wally on the stop. It'll bring up second and 8. The clock down inside 30 seconds now. And again, Mahomes is walking over to the sideline, so Andy Reid will probably just let this run all the way down, and then it's going to be Harrison Butker time.
1: Yep, obviously they wanted it on the left hash for him. They'll let it run down and make this be the last play of the game.
0: Down to 15 seconds to go. Harrison Butker, by the way, coming into tonight, had never missed a field goal against Indianapolis, 7-for-7 in his career. He did miss earlier tonight from 51, so he's now 10-for-11 in his career. With 1 second left, Andy Reid takes timeout, and the veteran Butker will try to win it for KC.
1: And there'll be no attempt to freeze the kicker because the Colts are out of timeouts.
0: Matt Ariza, the punter, who also serves as the holder, standing right around the 30-yard line, making sure that the turf is exactly how he wants it. Harrison Butker now walks up to take a look. It'll be a 40-yard attempt. It'll come from the left hash.
1: So we get a tie or a Chiefs win. Those are our two options.
0: James Winchester to snap. Butker steps it off. The veteran looks down at the ground, now looks up at the goalpost, takes a deep breath. Says he's ready. Snap, spot, kick is on the way. It is good! And the Kansas City Chiefs win. Harrison Butker with a 40-yarder to walk it off. Chiefs 33, Colts 30. Kansas City goes to 2-0. The Colts fall to 0-2. The losing streak continues for Indianapolis. What a game here tonight, and Harrison Butker ends it with his second field goal of overtime, his fourth of the game. Chiefs win it 33-30.
1: And this was a game that either team could have won, right? They had definite chances to win this game. Colts certainly played a lot better than they played last week, but as I said, there's no moral victories, but they certainly looked better than they did against Baltimore last week.
0: Yeah, all respect to the Indianapolis Colts. They seem to have an answer all night long, but ran out of time in overtime as Patrick Mahomes did what he does. Another game-winning drive for Patrick Mahomes. It's the 25th of his career, and the Kansas City Chiefs are off to a 2-0 start after an overtime victory, the second straight year. They have beaten the Indianapolis Colts in overtime. Last year it was 23-20. Tonight it is 33-30. And the Chiefs go to 2-0. For Indianapolis, the frustrations continue. 9 consecutive losses dating back to last year. And there was no doubt, by the way, on the Butker kick. It was right down the middle.
1: Yep, they played that perfectly. That drive ended perfectly, using timeouts, getting enough yards. Using Kenneth Walker the way they used him, he has been incredible in his first 2 weeks.
0: Now, Walker, amazing. Patrick Mahomes, who was good last week in week one, he looked like vintage Patrick Mahomes tonight. He threw for 382 yards, 3 touchdowns, no picks. He also had a couple of big scrambles tonight for Kansas City. As the Chiefs get the win in this sellout crowd, a better than 72,000 will head home happy as their Chiefs remain undefeated after the frustrating season a year ago where they finished 6-11. First time they had been out of the playoffs since 2014. First time with a losing record since 2012, the year before Andy Reid got here. But they get Patrick Mahomes back healthy to start the season. They have an easy win in week one, 31-10 over Denver. And tonight, they win in overtime on the final play of the game, 33-30.
1: You know, we have certainly seen Patrick Mahomes have great games like this, but what an addition to have a great running game as well, of how much more that helps this offense.
0: Yeah, I mean, you just think about how much more dangerous that makes Kansas City. Kenneth Walker has been carrying the load, 24 carries for a 117. In the ball game tonight, he also had 6 catches for 61 yards.
1: 30 touches.
0: Wow.
1: 30 touches in 78 offensive plays. He had 30 of the touches.
0: Let's go down to the field where the man who did it all tonight, Kyrus Tonga, joins us from downstairs. That had to be one of the great moments of your life to take a handoff and pick up a first down. Kyrus, tell me about it.
5: No, amazing. I'm blessed to have the trust in the coaches and the players and just to be able to go up when my numbers call. So grateful for the opportunity, and it most definitely was a, a fond memory for me.
1: What was the talk on the sideline going into overtime?
5: Just stay poised. We know we was in a dogfight going into half, so we knew that it was going to be 30 minutes plus. Proud of the guys, how they came, they stayed together. No one got rowdy on each other and came out the win. So that was the most important thing.
1: Talk about Steve Spagnuolo, your defensive coordinator, on playing in his type of defense.
5: Man, he's a scientist, a mad scientist, and it's definitely a lot to learn. But it's fun to do. It confuses a lot of offense, but we enjoy it, man. And Spags be calling his thing, so it's good.
0: Hey, Kyrus, you've been on a lot of different rosters. You were on a Super Bowl roster last year with New England. Tell me about coming here to Kansas City. Obviously, wasn't what they wanted a year ago, but being in this locker room with all these guys, what's it been like early on?
5: Blessed, man. I'm so grateful to be here and to be able to put on the Chiefs uniform and go out to perform. And I'm grateful and so excited for this season.
0: Kyrus, certainly appreciate the visit. Thanks very much. Great job tonight.
5: Yes, sir. Thank you.
0: Kyrus Tonga, the Chiefs defensive tackle, who also served as a fullback.
8: Yes,
0: picked up
8: did.
0: A first down on a carry in the ball game tonight. By the way, on the one of the touchdown passes, I think it might have been the touchdown pass to Jalen Royals, he was actually out in the flat. I thought he might get a touchdown catch.
1: That would have, again, he could have retired after that.
0: Final score in overtime tonight. The Chiefs beat the Colts 33-30. 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
8: Welcome to the Sunday Night Football on Westwood One post-game show, sponsored by Paramount Pictures' new movie, Heart of the Beast, a triumphant story of survival and the bond between man and dog, starring Brad Pitt. Get tickets now, only in theaters September 25th. Well, the Chiefs and the Colts, who went to overtime at Arrowhead last year, getting together tonight at Arrowhead once again, in entirely different paths. Kansas City coming off a masterful performance on Monday Night Football in their opener against Denver. Meanwhile, for the Indianapolis Colts, they had allowed 506 total yards of offense in Week 1 and got embarrassed at home by the Baltimore Ravens. How would this one go? Decidedly differently. Indianapolis' first drive of the game was right off the script from Shane Steichen, and it was an 11-play, 65-yard march that ended with a Tyler Warren one-yard touchdown catch from Daniel Jones and an early lead for the Colts by a 7-0 score. Harrison Butker on the next possession for Kansas City got the Chiefs on the board with a 46-yard field goal, but things changed on the ensuing possession for Indianapolis. That's because Christian Fulton made a tremendous interception of Daniel Jones to give the Chiefs a short field. It took them only two plays from there to get in.
0: Twin receivers left and right on second down and 7. Mahomes in the gun, takes the snap. He's back to pass. Looking right, fires right. That's caught. Kelce turns it up. Diving into the end zone. Touchdown, Kansas City. Travis Kelce made the catch, turned it up, went diving into the near right pylon, and just like that, the Chiefs have taken the lead. 4:34 to go first quarter. It's 9-7 Kansas City.
8: Beginning of a huge night for Travis Kelce, and yes, Taylor Swift was shown up in the second level, looking out the window, pointing to a wedding ring and saying, "That's my husband." Extra point from Butker was good. It was a 10-7 ball game with Kansas City on top. Colts hit a couple of field goals in the second period, one from 42, one from 49 for Spencer Schrader to take the lead by a 13-10 score. But Kansas City put together an extended drive that began just about 10 minutes left to go till halftime, and it was the beginning of a theme for the Chiefs for the rest of the ball game. Extended drives of more than 10 plays that took 7 minutes or more. This one was a 12-play, 70-yard march in 7 minutes and 19 seconds, and it ended from a yard out.
0: Mahomes motions out to his left. Kelce in motion from that side. Sprints all the way to the right. Mahomes gets the snap, rolls right, throws right. Wide open in the end zone. Caught by Worthy for a Kansas City touchdown. Nobody around Xavier Worthy. He's got his first touchdown catch of the year, and the Chiefs have retaken the lead, 16-13, 2:25 to go in the first half.
8: Extra point was good, but we weren't done with our scoring for the first half because Indianapolis turned on a drive of their own. This went a lot quicker, less than a minute and a half in time, and 6 plays to cover the 72 yards. They put it in the hands of the bread truck to close it out.
0: First down and 10, 1:04 to go, first half. Downs in motion from left to right. Two receivers stacked to the left side of the formation. Now Downs sprints back out to the left. Jones takes the under center snap. Hand off Taylor, running right. Finds a crease, 20-15, 10 to the 5, into the end zone. Jonathan Taylor gallops in. It's a Colts touchdown. And with 59 seconds to go in the second quarter, Indianapolis is back in front. 19-17 Colts.
8: It was a 20-17 game at halftime. The Chiefs came out with the opening drive of the third quarter, and Patrick Mahomes, who was masterful for most of the night, put together perhaps his most masterful drive of the game. It was a 14-play march. There was a huge, perfect 45-yard pass to Tyquan Thornton that got them down to the one-yard line. When 3 tries to get in from the 1 to Kenneth Walker III didn't work, they decided to go for it on fourth down and go back to the air.
0: Tonga remains in as the fullback. Mahomes under center. Mahomes takes the snap. He's back on a play fake. Rolling right. Looking to the end zone. Throws back in the end zone. Caught by Jalen Royals. That's a touchdown. It's the first NFL touchdown for Jalen Royals, and it gives the Chiefs the lead. 23-20 with 8:01 to go in the third quarter.
8: Now, early in the fourth quarter, at the end of a 13-play, 81-yard march that took 6.5 minutes off the clock, Harrison Butker hit a short field goal, and the Chiefs had grown the lead from 4 to 7 points. But the Colts weren't done. They then answered back, putting together an extended drive of their own. 13 plays, 64 yards. It took more than 8.5 minutes off the clock. And it also featured the Colts making plays when they needed to make plays. Mike Golick pointed it out. If they needed three, they got four. If they needed something on a third down, they got just enough to keep the sticks moving. Once again, it was their running back who ended up getting them the equalizer.
0: Downs in motion from the left. Jones takes the under center snap. Hand off Taylor, running left, looking for a lane. Finds it. He's into the end zone. Touchdown, Jonathan Taylor. And the Colts are within one. The second touchdown run of the night for Taylor. A five-yard scamper. And with 5:37 to go, it's 27-26 KC. And Schrader can tie the game.
8: And he did tie the game with the extra point. Now, lots of time left. Each team had a possession before regulation ran out, but neither could get within field goal range, and we went to the extra period. Chiefs put together yet another extended drive on their first possession of overtime. Harrison Butker hitting a 31-yard field goal at the 5:09 mark of overtime to put them up by a score of 30-27. Indy wanted to answer back, and they wanted to do it in a big way. As it turned out, it was one of the wildest moments that we saw all night, and it happened in overtime.
0: Two receivers stacked right, single man left, first and 10 Colts at their own 35. Jones under center, Warren is on the left end of the line. Downs in motion from right to left. Here's the snap. Jones back on a play fake, sets his feet. Gonna take a shot, deep down the field, got a man! It's caught by Treadwell! Inside the 20, down to the 15, he lost the ball! There's a scramble for it! If Kansas City has it, the game is over! No signal yet! The officials are taking a look. The Chiefs are celebrating. There has been no official signal. Treadwell caught the pass. As he was going down, he lost the ball.
1: He definitely fumbled it, but was he down when he was first, when he was touched there and went down?
0: Here's Craig Rolstad.
2: The ruling on the field that the ball was completed, fumbled, and recovered by Kansas City.
0: As of right now, the ball game is over and Kansas City has won, but they will take a look at this.
8: And it was a long, long look because it could not have been closer. Legarius Sneed had a hand on Treadwell as he got possession of the ball. Or did he? Looking at it from every different angle that they had, they determined that indeed he was touched down before he got back up and fumbled the football. So Indianapolis kept the possession and had a great opportunity to win the game right there. But Kansas City's defense stiffened, and the Colts had to settle for a Schrader field goal from 38 yards out that came with 3:11 left to go in overtime and tied the game at 30. That's a world of time for Patrick Mahomes, who, by the way, came into tonight 7-0 in his career in regular season overtime games. He put together another drive. This one, marching a lot on the back and on the shoulders of his running back, Kenneth Walker III, on the ground and through the air. He's been the most productive player in the NFL, perhaps, so far this year, and he was a big part of the drive that got Kansas City close enough to take a shot at winning this game. They whittled the clock down to 1 second before taking the timeout and set us up for the Wrangler highlight of the game.
0: Butker steps it off. The veteran looks down at the ground, now looks up at the goalpost, takes a deep breath. Says he's ready. Snap, spot, kick is on the way. It is good! And the Kansas City Chiefs win! Harrison Butker with a 40-yarder to walk it off. Chiefs 33, Colts 30. Kansas City goes to 2-0. The Colts fall to 0-2. The losing streak continues for Indianapolis.
8: 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What a game. What a night. And the smallest of margins separating two teams that right now are looking at two different directions to begin their season with the Chiefs.
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27: 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For more on tonight's matchup, let's head back out to Arrowhead Stadium, rejoin the guys who called it, Ryan Ratke and Mike Golick. Guys?
0: Well, Scott, tonight's game, just another example that nobody knows anything when it comes to the NFL. Here are the Chiefs, looked great last week at home, taking on a Colts team that looked really bad last week at home. You're thinking probably another easy win for Kansas City, and yet we go right down to the final play in overtime before the Chiefs come out with a win. Look, Kansas City, they've done it time and time again in this era on this field, and I know you say it all the time, no moral victories. But a hat tip to the Colts, who just, they had an answer every single time. It just seemed like they ran out of time at the end of the game.
1: Yeah, this was one of those where they were dominating the early part of the game with plays and total yardage and time of possession. Then that swung over to Kansas City, and then obviously because it went to overtime, it kind of evened out. I'm just really amazed at the attack of the Chiefs. We know Mahomes, we know Kelce, but the addition of Kenneth Walker has been absolutely incredible now for 2 weeks in a row, even though the Colts did take them to overtime. But this is a very, very dangerous team.
0: 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The Chiefs rack up 523 yards of total offense tonight. Patrick Mahomes, 32 of 47, 382 yards, three touchdowns. Travis Kelce with a turn back the clock type of game. 9 catches, 101 yards, and a TD. Kenneth Walker, 24 carries, 117 yards. That to go along with 6 catches for 61 yards. For the Colts, they finished with 329 yards of total offense. Daniel Jones, 22 of 31, 210 yards, a touchdown, and an interception. Jones now falls to 1-16 in primetime in his career. Jonathan Taylor, 24 carries, 92 yards, couple of touchdowns. 18th time in his career he's had multiple touchdown runs in a game. Second straight week that he has done it to start this season. Josh Downs, 7 catches for 72 yards. Again, Alec Pierce started the game tonight, left early with a heel injury. Haven't heard an update yet. Did not look good. No. You hope the Colts are going to get him back, but that could be a tough situation for them. Let's go back to overtime, Mike. I know you talked about it at the time. After the big play and after the lengthy review, Colts have it at the 17-yard line. run to Taylor, lost a yard, run to Taylor, negative play again, then Daniel Jones scrambles. Shane Steichen probably going to be second guess there after hitting the big play. Should they have been more aggressive?
1: Yeah, they should have. The first run I get, first and 10 run, I understand. That second down run, I did not understand. I thought that's where you, again, you don't have to go for the end zone, but try and get 5, 6, 7 yards. Make it third and again, as I said all night, make it third and three or third and four or five. Put it in that area. But they didn't. And then the scramble from Jones, he has to be able to recognize how much am I going to be able to get and understand the speed of a defense. The last two plays I didn't really like. The first one, again, the run, fine. But the other two I did not think went well.
0: Colts 0-2, 9 straight losses. They will host Houston next week, a Texans team that has not won yet. Yeah. You know it's never fun to play that defense. Then they got to go to London to play Washington. Jaden Daniels hurt today. Probably going to be Marcus Mariota at quarterback before they travel to Pittsburgh. 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
1: Well, I'll go right to the last drive, right? In overtime, it's tied, and there's 3:11 left. We said it's like a day and a half for Pat Mahomes and the offense. They had both their timeouts. They go 7 plays, 46 yards, and I thought it was interesting. Andy Reid took it down to 1 second. Normally, you go down to like 3 or 4 seconds because the field goal is going to take that long. He took it down to 1 second, and Butker kicks a 40-yard field goal for the win. So, in, again, a game where Colts had big drives, Chiefs had big drives, obviously it comes down to one big drive in overtime, and the Chiefs had it.
0: 281st regular season win for Andy Reid. All told, number 309 of his career. He is fourth on the all-time list. Chiefs go over 500 yards of total offense for the first time since December 18th of 2022.
1: Wow.
0: In their win here tonight. So Kansas City sits at 2-0, Mike. Here's what they have coming up. At Miami, at Las Vegas, a game that suddenly looks a little more interesting.
1: Yeah, it sure does.
0: The way the Raiders are playing before a bye week, and then they take on the struggling Chargers here, a team that they have owned in recent memory, and put last year aside. So Kansas City with a 2-0 start.
1: Oh, yeah.
0: They have this lined up, they could get out of the blocks here really quickly.
1: They could. They could easily be 5-0, and then they're at Seattle and at Denver. Certainly that toughens up, but they look good right now. There is no doubt about it, and I sound like a broken record, but the Kenneth Walker move has just made this offense even more dangerous than it normally is.
0: Yeah, and you left last week's game saying, hey, good to see Mahomes back and healthy. Okay in week
1: did
0: one.
1: Okay.
0: Really, yeah, he was really good.
1: And downfield good tonight, where last week he didn't have a completion of over 10 air yards. Tonight he certainly did.
0: All right, Chiefs win at 33-30 in overtime. We'll be in Denver next week. Broncos-Rams will be an interesting game. Broncos got their first win today. Rams play tomorrow night on Monday Night Football against the Giants. 33-30 in overtime. The final score. We'll send it back to Scott Graham now in our Westwood One studio. Scott?
27: All right, thanks very much, guys. We are nowhere near done. We're going to come back and take a look back at everything that happened earlier today in Week 2. You're listening to Sunday Night Football on Westwood One.
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27: Welcome back to the Sunday Night Football postgame show following Kansas City's overtime win against Indianapolis. Let's find out what happened earlier today in the NFL. Denver Broncos were at their home opener today, going up against the Jacksonville Jaguars, a team that beat them in Denver last year. And talking about a Denver offense that had been in a little bit of a struggle. Two of the worst games that they have had under Sean Payton have been their last two regular season games coming in, just 176 total yards on Monday night. They did a lot better today, but scoring did not come easily. Jacksonville, a team that's been dominating the opposition, had a lead going into the fourth quarter of this game of just 13-6. However, Denver came back in the fourth quarter, found a way to get into the end zone once, and then they got into the end zone again to take the lead.
28: First down and goal, Denver at the Jacksonville 3, 7:24 left, tie game at 13. Nix is under center. Brings Atkins in motion. They run the power OG right side. Coleman to the goal line. Touchdown, Denver. And Denver, with their first lead of the game, 7:21 in the game, 19-13 Broncos.
27: Dave Logan on KOA in Denver for Jonah Coleman, the fourth-round pick out of Washington, his first career score. The defense held from there. Trevor Lawrence was held without a touchdown pass today, did get picked off. Denver wins it by a score of 20-13. Bo Nix, 22 out of 31 for 281, a touchdown and an interception. After the game, taking a look at what Jacksonville has been doing, including 34 points last week, he gave credit to his defense.
29: They played outstanding. They played great. And when everybody wanted to throw them to the Wolves this week, they just responded. And against a team that, you know, sort of, showed us our weaknesses last year, and, you know, we responded really well against a really good offense. They have explosive playmakers. They have a great system. They have a great quarterback. And our defense played lights out. And they gave up a little bit, but against a good team, you're going to. But they just kept on battling. And there at the end of the game, when it's important, you got to get a stop, they just kept getting stops. And so our defense is just fine.
27: Trevor Lawrence only had 189 yards on the day. Bashaul Tuten, the lone touchdown for Jacksonville. Both teams now 1-1. Cincinnati Bengals went into Houston today, and for Cincinnati, that has not been a good thing. Joe Burrow, 0-2 in his career against the D'Amico Ryans defense. Bengals 2-9 against the Texans over the last 20 seasons coming in. So, what did he do today? Joe Burrow got his legs underneath him, and then, although he did not light up the scoreboard by any stretch of the imagination, he found Ja'Marr Chase, not once, but twice.
30: Shotgun snap. Burrow under pressure. Begins scrambling right. Gets away from a sack. Points toward the end zone. Throws. Ja'Marr Chase makes the catch.
28: Yes.
30: Touchdown.
28: Yes. Big.
30: Bengals. Two touchdown catches for Ja'Marr Chase. And the Bengals are on the verge of going up by 14.
27: Dan Horton, Dave Lapham on Cincinnati's ESPN 1530 and the Bengals Radio Network. Cincinnati wins this one 20-6. Chase made an unbelievable catch in the second quarter on a 32-yard touchdown. Remember last week when he had only two catches? Today, seven for 75 yards and his 14th career game with multiple touchdowns. Burrow throws for 207 on the day, and Cincinnati starts their season at 2-0. It's the exact opposite for Houston. Now remember, they started 0-2 in 2023 and 2025, made the playoffs both of those seasons, so I guess C.J. Stroud is used to this.
2: Sadly, we've been here before, but, you know, I think, you know, we just have to hold each other accountable. You know, we have to get better. You know, there's a lot of things that, you know, that we need to be doing better if we're going to win. So I think we'll have some conversations this week about that and, you know, get some things fixed.
27: C.J. Stroud threw the ball 55 times today, did not throw for a touchdown or an interception. He had 353 yards. Big game for Dalton Schultz with Nico Collins out. But Houston, once again, is 0-2 to begin a season. New England Patriots had their home opener today, and they had lost five straight home openers, the longest active streak in the NFL. Who's coming to town? The Pittsburgh Steelers, who can be offensively challenged. And the Patriots, after their loss at Seattle, in which they allowed only 13 points, turned down the screws defensively on the Steelers all game long. Pittsburgh only managed a field goal in the second quarter of this game. Aaron Rodgers looked out of sorts for most of the day. He had his long interception streak of 272 consecutive passes without an interception broken in this game. And oh, by the way, later on he fumbled too.
8: Rodgers from the gun. Four-man rush for the Patriots. Rodgers is hit by a fumble. The ball is loose. Ponder has it. Scoops for the 10. Breaks a tackle. Into the end zone. And a score. Touchdown, Patriots.
30: Can't score an offense. Got to score a defense.
27: Bob Sosi, Scott Zolak, 98.5, the Sports Hub Patriots Radio Network. New England wins it 20-3 today. Drake May threw for just 208 yards, no touchdowns, and one interception. But he got a touchdown from Travion Henderson in the game on the offensive side of things. And New England improves to 1-1 on the year. Rodgers, it just was not pretty. 23 out of 39, 187 yards. He looked out of sorts for a good part of the day under a lot of pressure. Pittsburgh is now 1-1. So the Raiders won last week against Miami at home. Now going to L.A. to take on the Chargers. But taking on the Chargers, not a good thing for the Raiders, because Justin Herbert came into today's game with 22 passing touchdowns and three interceptions against the Raiders in his career. How would it go today? Well, you remember Kirk Cousins threw three touchdown passes last week? Today, getting an opportunity once again to start for the Raiders. He was in a pretty good rhythm at SoFi Stadium.
11: Two tight ends stacked right with Best to the right side of them. Now Mayer motions. It is a play fake with a blitz. Off his back foot to the end zone. Touchdown!
13: Cody White!
11: Doubled his career total all in the second half!
13: Cody White!
11: And with 2:59 to go in the game, the Raiders up two scores and a chance to win here in SoFi for the first time since 2020.
27: Jason Horowitz and Kirk Morrison are certainly having a good time on Las Vegas Raiders Radio Network by Compass Media Networks. Yeah, Cody White, two touchdowns on his two catches for the day. Cousins throws three, and Vegas wins it 26-14. How important is that, or how odd is that, or how long a period of time has it been since something like that happened? Well, a Raiders quarterback throwing three or more touchdown passes in week one and week two, you got to go back to the Snake, 1976, and Ken Stabler. Kirk Cousins, how is it being 2-0?
29: Certainly the goal is to build something that, you know, way outlasts me, you know, but I'd love to build something here that, you know, we get it going in the right direction, and, you know, we're in the beginning stages of that, and great to start the way we have.
27: So 2-0 for the Raiders and a trip to New Orleans next week. On the other side, Jim Harbaugh has never started 0-2 in his NFL career or his college coaching career, but now that's where his team is. Justin Herbert throws for 192 but gets picked off twice in this game. Ladd McConkey did play, three catches, 35 yards. Chargers fumbled the ball six times. They only lost one, but that's their most fumbles in a game since 1987. And check out the schedule they've got coming at 0-2. At Buffalo, at Seattle, home for Denver, at Kansas City before their bye week. This isn't going to be easy climbing out of the hole that they have dug for themselves. Baltimore playing at home today, getting an opportunity in their home opener to take on the New Orleans Saints. The Saints got red hot late last week, coming back and almost beating the Lions in Detroit, losing by a point in overtime. Well, today they got hot again in the fourth quarter. Tyler Shuck in that fourth was 12 for 14, 119 yards, two touchdowns, including a one-yard rush with 1:28 left to go in the game. It was quarterback sneak on fourth down. Now, when you see the replay, when you get an opportunity to do it, I'm still not sure he got in, but he was called in, and that meant that New Orleans had taken a 24-17 lead, and it gave Lamar Jackson a thin margin to try to get his team back in the closing seconds.
0: Snap, Jackson, lofting one, and that is going to be picked off, Julian Blackman. Julian Blackman slides down at the 10-yard line to finish it off. Julian Blackman. The Saints get the turnover when they need it the most. 13 seconds to play. Heading for the exits of the Baltimoreans.
27: Mike Koss on WWL Radio, flagship station of the New Orleans Saints. 24-17 the final. Tyler Shuck throws for 252 and a touchdown in this game. Touchdown pass was to Chris Olave. New Orleans is now 1-1. They could easily be 2-0 as they head back home for three in a row now in New Orleans. On the other side for Baltimore, they were playing without Zay Flowers today, and Lamar Jackson didn't have the same kind of output that he had last week. Threw for 235 and a touchdown. He also got picked off once. Derrick Henry just 68 yards and a touchdown. Baltimore is 1-1. Oddest end to a game today came in Tampa Bay at Raymond James Stadium. This, of course, was the Baker Mayfield game. Baker, the quarterback for the Tampa Bay Bucks, but originally drafted number one overall by the Cleveland Browns in 2018, and Cleveland coming to town. Now, Cleveland also had eight straight Deshaun Watson starts without scoring 20 or more points, and had lost seven of those games. But today, things changed a bit for the Browns. They ended up getting a couple of big plays when they needed them, including a touchdown for Blake Whitehart late in the game, a 17-yarder from Watson that put them up by four. So 23-19, Mayfield got the ball back. He quickly moved the Bucks into Cleveland territory on, at that point, a pretty bright sunny day in Tampa. And then here came a weather alert. They had to clear the stadium of the players and the fans while the sun was still out. In a little while, it started raining, and it rained cats and dogs for two-plus hours. They finally got back around to playing a little bit after 6 p.m. Eastern time, two-plus hours after they'd stopped playing, and Mayfield tried to finish the comeback and get his team into the end zone.
1: Fourth down, 22 ticks to go. Baker's got the ball. Baker to throw. Baker going. End zone incomplete! Incomplete in the end zone! He wanted a Ibuka, and the Browns take over on downs.
27: Andrew Siciliano, Cleveland Browns Radio Network. Cleveland wins it 23-19. Deshaun Watson, 238 yards, couple of scores in the ball game. Denzel Boston had 95 yards, including a 55-yard touchdown. And that means win number one as the Cleveland head coach for Todd Monken.
4: I thought our guys did a great job of hanging together. We had a couple scuffles Wednesday, which is good. That's awesome. Because guys didn't like it. Right? They're a little pissed off. Right? You ought to be a little pissed off. Played awful. It wasn't the standard. Browns are going to Browns. That. Okay? So the guys took that to heart.
27: I wonder what that plane ride home to Cleveland was like. Cleveland now 1-1 on the year. Tampa Bay falls to 0-2. It's the first time that's happened to them since 2014. Mayfield against his old team, 182 yards, a touchdown, and an interception. Ibuka, three catches for 16 yards on the day, although one of them was a touchdown. An 0-2 start for the Bucks and Minnesota.
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2: And you got to realize that Drew Locke was getting an opportunity to start a game because Sam Darnold is still hurt. First start for Locke since 2024, 10-18 in his career as a starter. What are you going to do in that situation if you're Locke? Well, in all honesty, you throw the ball to Jackson Smith and Jigba every chance you get.
3: Locke from the shotgun, four-man rush, looks, throws to the back of the end zone, it's caught, touchdown, Seahawks, guess who? I'll give you a hint, it starts with J-S-N from 12 yards and an absolute laser to Jackson in the back of the end zone, his third touchdown of the game, and the Seahawks extend their lead 23-7.
2: Steve Rabel and Dave Wyman on Seahawks Broadcasting. Seattle wins easily with 24 unanswered second-half points, 31-7. Yep, 9 catches, 155, 3 touchdowns for Jackson Smith and Jigba. He is just perhaps the best receiver in the National Football League. He's certainly in that conversation. Drew Locke was 19 out of 26, an efficient day, 235 yards and 3 touchdowns on the day. Jadarian Price left this game in the fourth quarter with a chest injury, but Seattle starts at 2-0 now as they get set to head to Washington next week to take on the Commanders. On the other side, Jacoby Brissett threw for 95 yards. Trey McBride had a touchdown on 8 catches, but Arizona is now 1-1 after having lost for the 10th straight time against the Seahawks. You know, things look pretty good today for the San Francisco 49ers. Why? Because Brock Purdy, Christian McCaffrey, and George Kittle were all playing in the game. Since 2022, going into today, 32-9 when all three of those guys play, 17-19 when they don't. They were all in the lineup, and early in the second half, Brock Purdy made sure that that was going to make a difference in the game.
4: First down and 12 from the 12, a throw. There is Kittle all alone, and he catches it in the end zone. A big spike for George. Touchdown, 49ers. Welcome back home, George Kittle.
2: Guy Haberman, 810 AM KSFO. That was one of two touchdown passes for Purdy on the day and one of four catches for George Kittle. San Francisco breaks open a tight game at halftime and run away from Miami, 35-13 today. Purdy throws for 287 yards, also runs for a score in this one. As the Niners go to 2-0 now, they've got Arizona coming to town as they play the second of three straight at home. On the other side, Malik Willis, 197 yards passing. Devon Achane, 74 yards on 20 carries. Miami starts their season at 0-2. And they've got the Kansas City Chiefs next. All right, Minnesota taking on Chicago today. Chicago coming off 59 points last week. Minnesota coming off being the first team in NFL history to be down 12 or more with under 20 minutes left in the game and then winning by 17-plus against Green Bay last week. It's been wild, but they're still without their quarterback, Kyler Murray, who's only played 11 offensive snaps. Carson Wentz had to take things over today, and he minded the house, I guess is the best way you could put it. 11 out of 20, 143 yards, no touchdowns, but also no interceptions. Aaron Jones stepping up with 23 carries for 105 yards. And they kept the Chicago offense down all game long. It was amazing. Caleb Williams was on the edge of getting his team in front, trailing by 6 in the fourth quarter. But then, on a fourth down play, Williams went down and had to be carted off with a hamstring injury. We'll get back to more on that in just a second. He's going to get imaging done tomorrow. So Tyson Bagent came on, tried to see if he could get the team across the goal line, couldn't, but he did have one more try and move Chicago into Minnesota territory down by 6 in the fourth quarter.
5: Bagent takes the snap. Vikings rush 5. Turner pushed. He pushed Loveland into Bagent, and now you can go home. The Minnesota Vikings have won 7 in a row at Soldier Field. The final score, 9-3. Chicago meet Dallas.
2: Paul Allen, the KFAN Minnesota Vikings Audio Network. 9-3 the final. Not a touchdown in the game, just 4 field goals. Minnesota in 2 very odd games as they get set to go to Tampa next week.

0: Now 2-0 to start the year. As we said, Williams could not put any weight down on his leg. They put him on a cart. They took him off. Afterwards, his head coach said that it's the hamstring that they're looking at, and there will be imaging. No word on how long, potentially, he might end up being out in this game. But the Bears, who had 6 rushing touchdowns in a game last week, held to 1 field goal today. They're now 1-1. Philly and Tennessee came down to the last drive of the game. Tennessee Titans at Nissan Stadium had stepped up and taken a lead over the Eagles and an opportunity at 20-17 to try to close them out. Jalen Hurts had been chased all over Nissan Stadium in the second half of this game, and the Eagles only had 63 yards after halftime. So Hurts led a 65-yard drive, and in the closing seconds did something he's never done before.
1: Hurts did not take a sack. Motion Devontae Smith. Hurts is back. Here comes the rush. He fires. Touchdown! Darius Cooper! What a play! Hurts to Darius Cooper, what a drive!
0: Merrill Reese, Sports Radio 94 WIP. Eagles win it 24-20 on the touchdown with 9 seconds to go. Now that's Hurts' 15th career game-winning drive, but his first go-ahead touchdown pass in the final minute or overtime in his career. Devontae Smith was gigantic for him today. 10 catches for 117 yards and a touchdown. Darius Cooper catches the game winner. Philadelphia now 15-4 in September since 2021, tied with Buffalo for the best first-month record in the NFL. Tough one for Cam Ward and company. He threw for 183 yards, ran for 2 scores, with temperatures at 98 degrees and the artificial surface registering at 150, Tennessee falls to 0-2. Dallas today took on Washington, coming off their loss against the Giants last Sunday night. Getting back home again, they were hoping to have Dak Prescott slide back into that nice rhythm when he's controlling the game and getting the ball to his receivers. Well, you can check that box off for the Cowboys today.
2: Prescott back, 2nd and 7. Throwing in the end zone. Lamb, flag down. Catch made. Touchdown. If it stands, it's 2 for Lamb, 4 for Prescott. And Dak Prescott will have thrown more touchdown passes than any Cowboys quarterback in a career ever.
0: That's Brad Sham, 105.3 The Fan, the Dallas Cowboys radio network. Yep, he passed Tony Romo for the most passing touchdowns in Dallas history. Dallas wins the game 37-20 as Prescott throws for 279 yards and 4 touchdown passes. Afterwards, he talked about the record.
3: I'm blessed, honored. As I've told you earlier in the week, right, records are meant to be broken. This is my time to break them. Pretty cool to do it against, you know, the team I scored, I threw my first touchdown against, 10 years ago or so. So definitely humbling, something I don't take for granted, the great history of this organization, of the past quarterbacks before me, obviously wearing, to me, the greatest one, right? Super, super honored, super thankful. God's great. I'm not taking it lightly, but as I told y'all, it's just the beginning. I want to double out of plan to play for a while, so just getting started.
0: Monster game for CeeDee Lamb, 153 yards and those 2 touchdowns. Jake Ferguson had 2. Dallas is 1-1. Now here's the other side. Jaden Daniels, late in the first half, was trying to lead his team into the end zone in, at what that time was a tight ball game. He was trying to tie it up with Washington down 17-10. He was stepped on as he came out of the snap and went down, dislocating his elbow. His day was done. Marcus Mariota finished up as Washington falls to 0-2. But afterwards, the head coach Dan Quinn was updating the media and us on Jaden Daniels' injury.
4: Jaden did injure his left elbow. It was a dislocation. X-ray showed no fracture. Traveled back home with the team. More imaging tomorrow once I know, like, an update that we can move forward with. I'll give you that, but I want to give you what I know. Man, are we bummed for him. And we will rally so hard around Marcus until, you know, Jaden's back.
0: Daniels was injured for a good chunk of last year, and the first injury was a hamstring injury in Dallas, same stadium, in Week 7. Green Bay and the New York Jets getting together today at MetLife Stadium. You know, Green Bay hadn't won a game in a long, long time. They have a losing streak going back to Week 15 of last year, if you count the playoffs. Their longest losing streak since 1990 to 1991. Jets were trying to start 2-0 for the first time since 2015. Geno Smith had never lost to a team coached by Jonathan Gannon, who was Green Bay's defensive coordinator. Well, this one was about as ugly a game as you are going to see. Lots of penalties, forced fumbles in the game. Jets had a lead late, but Green Bay, who's used to having teams come back on them, came from behind, down two scores by 10 points in the fourth quarter. They got the game tied, and then in overtime, they broke through.
5: Snap, placement. Trey smacks it to the upright.
6: Yes! It is good! And a dagger delivered by the rookie, Trey Smack! The Packers win it 20-17.
0: Dwayne Larrabee, Larry McCarron, Packers Radio Network. 20-17 the final. Jordan Love, 145 yards. A couple of scores on the day. Also a receiving touchdown for Marshawn Lloyd as Green Bay breaks the six-game losing streak and they get to 1-1. Geno Smith, 247 yards, a touchdown. He didn't turn it over today, but the Jets just couldn't get over the hump when they had the lead in the second half of this game and couldn't hang on to it as they fall to 1-1. And as for Carolina, well, they can now say they've won five of their last six against the Atlanta Falcons. They went in today to Mercedes-Benz Stadium and laid a hurtin' on Atlanta. They ran away early and hit and never looked back, winning 34-3. Bryce Young, 23 out of 36 for 287 yards, three touchdowns, and no interceptions on the day. Teterow McMillan had 101 yards receiving. Darren Waller, two receiving touchdowns in this game. His fifth career game with multiple touchdowns as Carolina improves to 1-1 and bounce back from that beatdown they suffered against the Chicago Bears last week. On the other side, things are just ugly right now for Atlanta because, as you know, Tua Tagovailoa and Michael Penix were both hurt. Cooper Rush, their third option, got pulled from this game, benched in the third quarter. So Jack Strand, a Division II Minnesota State Moorhead rookie, an undrafted free agent, finished the game for Atlanta. He went 8 for 15 for 99 yards, lost an interception and a fumble. Bijan Robinson held to 72 yards. It is rough right now for Kevin Stefanski in his first year as Atlanta is 0-2. This has been the Sunday Night Football on Westwood One postgame show, sponsored by Paramount Pictures' new movie, Heart of the Beast, a triumphant story of survival and the bond between man and dog, starring Brad Pitt. Get tickets now, only in theaters September 25th. We're going to wrap things up when we return. 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
0: The final score in overtime, Kansas City 33, Indianapolis 30. 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evening, studio producer Nick Pope, studio coordinator Curtis Poindexter, studio engineer Matt Higdon, production assistance provided by Garrett Bowl, our statistician Daniel Versteg, our spotter Jim Stamos, engineer Dan Robotham. Producer Drew Casey. Coordinating producers Aaron Cummins and Brian Finkelstein. Executive producer Mike Eby. Senior Vice President of Sports for Cumulus Media and Westwood One is Bruce Gilbert. Join us again tomorrow night. It's Monday Night Football as the New York Giants visit the L.A. Rams. Kevin Harlan, Kurt Warner have all the action. Pre-game coverage with Jamie Erdahl and Super Bowl-winning head coach Doug Peterson kicks off at 7 Eastern. Later this week, it's Thursday Night Football as the Atlanta Falcons head to Green Bay to take on the Packers. And next Sunday night, the Broncos host the L.A. Rams. 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Chiefs 33, the Colts 30. Now for Ryan Racky and Mike Golick, I'm Scott Graham. Thanks for joining us. 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
22: Would you believe it if I told you that thinking about death could actually help you live better? In her CNN original series, Kara Swisher Wants to Live Forever, Kara said she was inspired by a practice in Bhutan where people are encouraged to think about death a few times a day. Not to be morbid, but to sharpen their appreciation for the life they have. Research backs this up. People who reflect on their mortality tend to tune in more to life's good moments, while avoiding it can leave you feeling more fearful and less prepared. So what does turning toward it look like? Talking about your wishes, getting your affairs in order, and letting the simple fact that our time is finite nudge you toward what actually matters, the existential question. What are you going to do with the time you have left? I'm Dr. Sanjay Gupta, helping you live a better life.
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0: Westwood One Sports presents Linnell Willingham.
1: Westwood One Sports Night continues with the youngest in charge, Linnell Willingham, getting you up to 3 a.m. Eastern Time, recapping the day that was in the National Football League. I'm taking your calls, 310-840-4910. What's your biggest takeaway from today's slate of games, your biggest takeaway from week number two of the NFL season? 310-840-4910 is the number. Shannon out in Vegas wanting to check in. Shannon, what's going on?
2: Hey, thanks for taking my call. I appreciate it.
1: Yes, indeed. Appreciate you chiming in.
2: So after two games, I think it's fair to say, lifelong Dolphin fan, I'm 54, okay. Been watching football from 8, and I think it's fair to say the Dolphins will go down as one of the greatest teams in history back in 72, but also one of the worst teams in history. I don't think this team will ever have a lead in any football game. They will be 0-17, and they should just contact Arch Manning's representatives now to find out if he will sign with them, because they will be the number one pick without a doubt.
1: Can I ask this question? Because you immediately went to talking about Arch Manning. Do you think that that's the biggest problem plaguing this group, quarterback?
2: No, it's not the biggest problem, but let's...
1: Can I give you a disclaimer? Don't be like the stupid-ass Las Vegas Raiders. And I know all you Raider fans are going to call into the station talking about, oh, look at our Raiders, look at how well we're playing. You idiots. Kirk's good enough. Fernando wasn't worth the number one pick. Imagine if you spent that on a player who could help you, not forcing it on a quarterback.
2: I agree with that. But, you know, games are won and lost, they say, by the play of the quarterback sometimes. And I think just for the Dolphins to get, I don't know what the word I want to use. They need some pizzazz to the team. They
1: you
2: need
1: want to become
2: big.
1: You want to become relevant. You want to become relevant, and I understand that
2: exactly.
1: You become relevant by winning. You sound like Jerry Jones right now, brother. Let me help you out. Splash, sexy, exciting.
2: I just want to win.
1: No, I can respect it. And look, if you don't listen to the program regularly, I hope we get you for the foreseeable future. I'm one of the biggest losers in America, partner. In my high school career, dude, I won. You can't even count on both hands how many games I won. I probably won like 6 total games in my whole high school career. In my mediocre college career, I barely won. So I get wanting to win. And I'm a Commanders fan, brother, 28-year-old Commanders fan. I ain't seen nothing. So I get you wanting to win, baby, right? Like, I get that. But quarterback and getting some sexy toy isn't going to help you. You got to get some trench work, man. Like, they need offensive line help. They need defensive line help.
2: But, you know, we went that way. Remember when the Dolphins had the number one pick and we took, I think the guy's last name was Long? And we didn't take Matt
1: Chris
2: Ryan.
1: Long?
2: Something like that. I forget his name. Some dumb Long it could have been.
1: I get what you're saying, and I appreciate the call. My thing is, you paid Malik Willis for a reason. I think Malik Willis is somebody that you could win football games with. I genuinely do. I just am like, how long of a leash is he going to get? He's not the problem here in the first 2 weeks of the season for Miami. For damn sure he's not. 310-840-4910 is the number. Give me your biggest takeaway from today's slate of games in the NFL. Your biggest takeaway from week number two of the National Football League season. What an eventful week number two that it was. We got free football to wrap up the slate of games with Sunday Night Football and get you a full-scale recap of Sunday Night Football as we ease our way into the 2 a.m. hour on the East Coast. Right now, though, hit me up on the phones, 310-840-4910. Give me your biggest takeaway from today's slate of games from week two of the NFL season. Chris is in Chris is in Dallas wanting to chime in. Chris, you better tread lightly, brother. What's going on, Chris?
3: Hey, man. I'm excited and happy right now. But I'm going to be light on you right now because I do like Daniels. He's a wonderful quarterback. I hate to see that happen to him. And I wanted to see the rival come back. Robbie, I'm a longtime Cowboy fan, way back with Tony Dorsett and all that, you know. But I'll say this. the biggest takeaway for my team is Chris. We're work in progress with Christian Parker, and we need to go get Joey Porter from Pittsburgh and get a cornerback back there with a veteran cornerback to go with our cornerbacks, and we need a linebacker. So that's the biggest takeaway from the win, and the offense is still it's political. We got an offense that can play with anybody.
1: So I think that's my biggest takeaway today is that the offense is back, right? Like, I expect the defense to continue to have hiccups throughout the early portion of the season as they try to, you know, iron out the kinks. It's the byproduct, brother, you know what I'm saying, of not playing in the preseason. You know that. So I expect them to have some hiccups. The offense playing the way that they played today, that's why I said coming out of last weekend, if you called and checked in with us, I thought last weekend on Sunday Night Football said more about the Giants than the Cowboys. I think the Giants are for real. I think the Cowboys just met their match that night. And I think the group that we saw today is closer to what Dallas actually is. The defense, though, even after investing hella resources on that side of the football, the defense is still a problem.
3: Yeah. I agree.
1: Chris, probably. I appreciate you as always, brother. 310-840-4910. The WVUer types at us in the YouTube chat. It says, as a Steelers fan, the fact that the starting offensive line never played together in the preseason, and it shows, no blocking for the running backs, and the, let me try to read this number, the 5,372,548-year-old quarterback can't move anymore like he used to. So I totally understand that. As far as Pittsburgh goes, that's my biggest takeaway of the week. If you're just now joining us here on Westwood One Sports Night, where the hell you been at? First and foremost, America. No, appreciate you being here. As always, I'm here with you each and every Sunday night, 11 p.m. to 3 a.m. Eastern Time. You can check me out Sunday through Wednesday, 11 p.m. to 3 a.m. Eastern Time, here on Westwood One Sports Night, breaking down everything that happened today in the National Football League. As far as Pittsburgh is concerned, if you're just joining us here tonight, the numbers are as bad as it looks. Through two games this year, the Pittsburgh Steelers, 5 of 25 on third down. This weekend, they averaged 3.5 yards per play, and they scored 3 points. Aaron Rodgers hasn't looked good. The WVUer says in the YouTube chat, it's the offensive line, it's the offensive line. Here's the thing. The offensive line, right, isn't going to be perfect. It's just not. The problem is, with Aaron Rodgers, is he's probably the only starter in the NFL that can't overcome the shortcomings of his offensive line, and that's a massive problem. Alonzo Castillo says, Pittsburgh's still making the playoffs. I picked them to make the playoffs. I did. I even have it winning the playoff game. But if they don't fix things offensively, they're not. If they don't fix things offensively, they're not going to make the playoffs. 310-840-4910. Give me your biggest takeaway from week number 2 of the National Football League season in today's slate of games, baby. A lot to chew on. Caleb Williams, Jayden Daniels both leaving the game. The Ravens getting upset by the Saints. What you want to chew on? 310-840-4910. Heidi is in Detroit wanting to chime in. Heidi, welcome into Westwood One Sports Night.
4: Heidi, thank you, honey. I love your show. I'm rarely up this late, but I swear to God, I'm up this late because I got such a kick out of the Kansas City game. I've been a fan of the young quarterbacks. My husband called Mahomes, my Mahomes. He called Matthew Stafford, my baby boy, Stafford. And Aaron Rodgers, honest to God, being a Michigan, living in Michigan, you want to root for the Lions. I'm 67 years old. You had to have another team, right? So I'd go to the Packers. I'd go, you know, like anybody in our division. And Aaron Rodgers, honest to God, I can't seeing that dude. He is such a baby.
1: I know, right? I didn't always feel this way, by the way, Heidi. I didn't always feel this way.
4: Honestly, so I'm 10 years old. watching football with my father. I'm one of six. I'm one of six. I'm the only one watching football with my daddy. I'm 10 years old. I'm watching my second team, because we're Lions, 1970. And I'm like, daddy,
1: old as hell, man.
4: Pittsburgh is my team because of Jerry Bradshaw. And because he's a hunk. A hunk was the word for women.
1: Terry, sweetheart, I'm going to let you run. The moment you start, you get on here and start kissing.
5: Wait, you don't think Terry Bradshaw was a hunk back in the day?
1: His ass turned to dust by the mom. 310-840-4910. Your biggest takeaway from week number two of the NFL season, your biggest takeaway from today's slate of games. My biggest takeaway is there is definitely trouble in Pittsburgh with the Steelers. I want to talk about the Chargers before we get out of here as well. 310-840-4910. Dan in Fort Lauderdale wanting to chime in. Dan, what's going on, brother? Welcome in.
6: The quarterback I want to talk about, he's four times better looking than Terry Bradshaw. And he always seems to go under the radar. Nobody's ever really talking about him. And when they do, they make dismissal comments about him. Is Brock Purdy. Today he was 20 of 22. And after he qualified for his 50th start in the NFL, he is now the number one all-time leading quarterback in NFL history for quarterback rating. So he had an excellent game today. McCaffrey scored two TDs.
1: You played the damn Dolphins, brother. Get over yourself, pal. Are you kidding? Is that what I got to sit up here and listen to, Dan? And you my man, Dan.
6: Well, but I'm going over the last 50 starts for Brock Purdy. He's number one all time. Not just this week. I mean, they looked good in the first week, too. So,
1: no, they did.
6: Let's start giving this guy his props.
1: I feel
6: Let's start giving him his props over 50 games. Stretch.
1: I can hear you, Dan. You know what? Maybe because my football Sunday didn't go as well as yours, I'm a little bit grumpy. I don't mean to hate on you and dim the light of Brock Purdy. The brother only had two incompletions today now, Dan. I hear you on that.
6: He played well. That's an incredible day. Yeah. But he's been doing that over and over, season after season, leading the NFL in quarterback rating. So now it's time to give him his props. They wanted to make us proud. They canonized him after 1 year. Brock Purdy's been doing it for a while now. Let's give Brock Purdy his due.
1: No,
6: and
1: for sure.
6: And continue watching him for the rest of the season.
1: I will. I can give, and I appreciate the call, man. I can give Brock Purdy his due. The only problem is he played against a defense that was doo-doo. So, like, how much do I really read into it? Two incompletions today is great. They did whatever they wanted offensively. I got you, Niner fans. And y'all know how I feel. When I have him at D-Day in the Super Six, but I had him, like, top three. I put some respect on San Fran. But y'all calling in here popping it after beating the Dolphins. Pick on somebody your own size. 310-840-4910 is the number. Give me your biggest takeaway from this NFL Sunday, week number two in the National Football League. JoJo 305 says the Colts are some cowards. The Colts balled tonight, JoJo. I know you're probably pissed if you're a Colts fan and they lost. And we don't do moral victories. I understand it. But they balled tonight, man.
5: No, they were cowardly tonight. How do you settle for the extension of overtime when you know Mahomes is on the other sideline? You go for the win after they kick the field goal. That was terrible. From Steichen.
1: That was a bad decision on that. Yeah.
5: Oh, it was
1: That's
5: awful.
1: Interesting. Especially when you consider the way the defense played tonight, Denton. Like, I get it. I didn't even think about it from that angle. Cowardly is how y'all would describe the Colts. Hit me up if y'all an Indy, baby, if you're rooting for the Colts. 310-840-4910. Give me your biggest takeaway from week number two of the NFL season. JoJo says they should have went out on the shield. Don't give Mahomes the ball back. I feel you, JoJo. 310-840-4910. Dylan, caller from Redwood City, wanting to chime in on the Niners. What's up, dude?
7: What's going on, man? Thank you for doing this show. I appreciate it. Love it. Every Sunday night, I'm in my garage working and just listen to you guys chat away.
1: Appreciate you, man.
7: I'm just stoked the Niners are doing what they're doing. But God, can we please have a day without a devastating injury? It is. I mean, watching Robinson go out today.
1: You my man from now on. Whenever this brother calls in, he gets to the front of the line. You feel for me. You empathize with me, and I can respect it, man. I'm heartbroken.
7: I get. It's just like, what are we doing here? How does this keep happening? But you know what? They keep plugging away. And, yeah, we did what we were supposed to do today. That was phenomenal. And, you know, last week we did what we should do, which is stomp dudes who weren't taking the travel trip seriously. But we just need to keep plugging away. And I'm talking to a friend tonight, and I'm like, well, where's our next receiver going to come from? And that's where I'm kind of at right now. I'm like, this is tough. You know, you need another person. So that's kind of where I'm at right now. I mean,
1: I think it's a lot of good, though, from what they've done here to start the season. The big question for San Fran, and y'all Niner fans know this, are you going to stay healthy? How long before the attrition sweeps through the locker room? Appreciate the call as always, man. 310-840-4910. Taking your calls on the biggest takeaway, your biggest takeaway from week number two of the NFL season. If you're just now joining us, there was a lot that happened today throughout the course of the NFL day. We opened up the show with what I learned today. One thing that I learned earlier today is that a certain NFL franchise that everyone's left for dead, they're not dead just yet. I'll take your calls on your biggest takeaway from today, and then the NFL franchise that showed today they've got some life. There's a pulse in a certain NFL city. Where? I'll tell you next.
0: Westwood One. Monday Night Football on the Westwood One app. Giants at Rams. Could L.A. be the latest super team to fall flat? An 0-2 start would be devastating for Sean McVay and company. Westwood One Sports.
8: 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It appears by its own numbers, the U.S. government seems insolvent. 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
0: Saturday night, the stage is set. The Hawks have their sights set on the SEC. But first, the Razorbacks are going to open up a can on the Golden Hurricane. It's the last non-con game of the season. And no team from Tulsa is going to come into Razorback Stadium and leave without some bruises. Hey, TU, come get you some. Arkansas, Tulsa, Saturday afternoon at 4 on NWA's home for the Razorbacks. 92.1 The Ticket and The Ticket app.
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0: to 3 a.m. Eastern Time, wrapping up the day that was in the National Football League. We get you a full-scale recap of Sunday Night Football, which was an absolute treat, I might add. A vintage Pat Mahomes performance. Did the Chiefs finish on top? We'll let you know that as we ease our way into the 2 a.m. hour on the East Coast. 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What's your biggest takeaway from week number 2 of the National Football League? 310-840-4910. I see you all filing in on the phones. I'm going to get with you. Let's go to Tony in Miami, who I know wants to call and pop it on the Raiders. I got something to say about your Raiders front office, Tony. What's going on, brother? Congratulations, man.
1: I appreciate it. Listen, I need to check you on a few things about the Raiders.
0: Talk to me,
1: first
0: Tony.
1: First of all, we're not trying to invent the wheel. Mendoza is not the first quarterback that didn't start. We're talking about Brett Favre. Aaron Rodgers didn't start. Mahomes only started because Smith got hurt. Jordan Love didn't start. On down the line.
0: Here's the thing, though, about Jordan Love, Rodgers, and Pat Mahomes. Neither of them were the number one overall pick, Tony. When you select somebody number one, he got to be ready to go from the get-go, man. Y'all look at what y'all did in free agency, Tony.
1: Who do you suggest that we pick? We got a running back already.
0: What's y'all biggest issue right now?
1: Wide receiver.
0: You could have traded back and ended up with the number one wide receiver in the draft and got more pieces that could help you. You could have taken a second-round quarterback. You didn't have to take Mendoza.
1: We got a quarterback for the future. We know what we're doing. We're 2-0.
0: You really? But this is the thing, though, bro. Oh, we dropped him. Good conversation, Tony. Tony, I rock with you. I'm going to be hard on the Raiders because they made a decision that I don't agree with, and I got to stand on it because I still don't agree. And the better they play, if I'm being honest, the more justified I am in my take. You might be a real playoff team in the AFC. Not really. Raider fans, don't get too excited. Good start to the season. But saying that you're going to make the playoffs is bat bleep crazy. 310-840-4910. Give me your biggest takeaway from week number 2 of the National Football League season. One of my biggest takeaways, I told you the Steelers were a big takeaway of mine. Their offense sucks. I'm going to keep things within the landscape of the AFC North here for a second. Deshaun Watson, brother, I owe you an apology, man. I owe you an apology because, one, let me walk everything back here for a second. One, Deshaun Watson, I apologize for writing you off last week, right? I was the Browns guy all offseason, America. I was the Browns guy all offseason that told you, yeah, this group was going to be better than you all gave him credit for. I picked all four teams a couple months ago to make the postseason in the AFC North. Obviously, I knew that wasn't a real thing, but I'm bullish on the Browns. I love the skill group, and you saw those guys come to light today. Denzel Boston, Harold Fannin, Casey Concepcion. I said it all offseason. I don't know who's going to be the starter for Cleveland, but whoever does start, they're set up for success because of what they have at the skill position spot, man. And today, I got to give credit where credit is due. It is very easy when everyone's doubting you, when no one believes in you, when people are talking down on you and making fun of you. It's very easy to tuck your tail between your legs and buy into the narrative that's been formulated around you. It's easy to do that. It's easy to quit. It's easy to lay down. Say what you want about Deshaun Watson. I called him tone deaf during the week. I think his inner circle does too much ass kissing, which is why he gets up to the podium and says the stupid stuff like he said last week. Say what you want about what Deshaun Watson has displayed from a behavior standpoint. He balled the hell out today. Under a ridiculously difficult set of circumstances. On the road against a defense in Tampa against a team in Tampa who is desperate today. They didn't want to fall to 0-2. Are you kidding me? Y'all know the numbers since 2020 when you start 0-2. So to do that on the road and then to have the backdrop all week of, I wish we didn't trade Baker Mayfield. Now we have terrible ass Deshaun Watson. To hear all that noise all week and to not let that phase you, I think Deshaun Watson deserves a round of an applause. And then secondly, with the Browns, Todd Monken, man. Say what you want about Todd Monken. I told you all, I believe in his old school ass mentality. He's chewing people out on the practice field. He cares. He gives a damn. He's brutally honest at the podium. He didn't take Mike Tomlin's comments last weekend on Sunday Night Football too lightly, saying that the Browns are going to brown. Here's what Todd Monken had to say after the big-time W today.
2: Browns are going to browns. That. Okay? So the guys took that to heart.
0: The hell Thank with you. That? The hell with saying the Browns are going to brown? I love Todd Monken popping it on behalf of the Cleveland Browns. That's bulletin board material from Mike Tomlin. And if you're a Cleveland fan, stand on it. Pop it today. You earned the right to be excited about what you guys have going on right now. And I'm not saying Deshaun Watson is going to be some long-term solution at the quarterback position. That's not at all what I'm saying. I don't even know what's going to happen next week, if I'm being honest. I don't. But the reality is, the Browns showed you today that they're not the worst team in the NFL. There is some fight within this group. 310-840-4910. Give me your biggest week two takeaway from week two of the NFL season. 310-840-4910. Let's go to Benny in Dallas wanting to check in. Benny, what's up, man?
3: How you doing tonight, Linnell?
0: I'm doing good, brother, man. Appreciate you checking in.
3: And once again, you know, you already know that you're the second smartest person on this call. So, you know, we get that established already. But I want to know, I want you to see that the 49ers, they flexed a little bit of their muscle today. They didn't even go all out. I mean, this was a torturous game, as far as Miami is concerned. But also, the comment you were making about the Cleveland Browns, no, I applaud that coach. But what he got up on the podium and said tonight, no. No, I think you're dead on when you said that is bulletin board material, you know. Put that up there and let them see it every week, you know what I mean? And also, the last comment I got to make is those people in Dallas. I live in Dallas. I moved here from Los Angeles, and I've been here almost 25 years. But the fans in Dallas, I mean, these people here are sick. You know, they actually believe that these guys got to get – that team is pretty much trash. If I tell you –
0: Are you serious, Benny? Benny, here's my thing, and I get where you're coming from, right? I thought last weekend on Sunday night it said more about the Giants than the Cowboys. The fact that the Cowboys got out of the mud today offensively, I think Cowboy fans should be very excited about that.
3: Well, you know what? And they can be, but I still think they're just picking up fool's gold. They ain't nothing but yellow rocks. I'm telling you, because look here. If Jaden Daniels doesn't go out, I'll guarantee you. I think the Commanders could have won that game. If he doesn't go out, he's going to keep that up.
0: No, now you're pulling on my heartstrings, Benny. I got to let you run. Appreciate you, man. 310-840-4910. If Jaden Daniels wouldn't have gotten hurt, we would have won. You bet your ass if Jaden Daniels didn't get hurt, we would have won a damn game, Benny. 310-840-4910. Give me your biggest takeaway from week number two of the NFL season. I got a lot more to give you all as well. Gave you my thoughts on the Pittsburgh Steelers. Gave you my thoughts on the Cleveland Browns. Why don't we keep things within the landscape of the AFC North? One of my other big takeaways from today is that Ravens offensive coordinator Declan Doyle, after crowning him maybe prematurely last year, I think today he showed his first growing pains of the 2026 season. The Baltimore Ravens were up 14-6 in the second half. Derrick Henry got 5 carries, America, all second half. And they were up 14-6. Come on, Declan Doyle. I get it, right? You want a high five at Lamar? You geeked up? Y'all wearing matching bust down rollies? I get it. You're young and turn. Everybody in that Ravens organization loves you. You know what else they love doing, brother? Brother man, they love winning. They love winning more than anything else. And today, your play calling in the second half stopped this group from winning. You lost at home to the New Orleans Saints. What did I learn about the Saints today? I'll tell you that coming up in about 8 minutes. 310-840-4910 is the number. Let's go to Derek in Arizona wanting to check in. Derek, what's up, man?
4: Hey, what's going on? Well, thank you for taking my call. So my biggest take of week two is that the Dallas Cowboys offense is still gaudy. And they showed up and they showed out. And Dak Prescott, now he's got the record. Are you kidding me? So nobody can sit there and dog and say that Dak Prescott isn't an elite quarterback when he's ahead of all the quarterbacks. And you know who those quarterbacks are, Staubach, Aikman, Romo. Of the most touchdown passes, and he's got to be the record against the team he's threw his first touchdown pass against is amazing.
0: No, it is, brother. I think Dak played well. I thought that was one of the bigger takeaways of today, man. I appreciate the call, Derek. Dak in Dallas's offense showing life, having a pulse. Massive, massive takeaway today. Massive, massive takeaway today. Because that's why we think they have a shot to win the Super Bowl. Not because of the defense. We just need the defense to be top 20 and opportunistic. That offense has to play at a Super Bowl level every week for them to reach their goals. Last week was an anomaly. You know, call it them, you know, knocking off the cobwebs. But today they got in their jam offensively. Albeit against a Washington defense who I don't know whether or not they're fool's gold or not. They were good in week one against Philadelphia, but Philly's offense sucks. Did you see him against the Titans today? So that's what's crazy. We're only 2 weeks in, guys. There are certain, you know, definitive statements that I'm willing to stand on and say, but we're still in that learning process, baby. 310-840-4910. Your biggest takeaway from week number two of the NFL season. My OG, John, out in Oklahoma. What's going on, John? How you doing, brother?
5: What's happening, Lionel? Listen, man, let me tell you something about the first 2 weeks of football. It's the most important 2 weeks of the season. You go 0-2, you don't see the playoffs. 15% of the time on added extra game. People need to realize it's life or death the first 2 weeks, man. You don't get there at 0-2, you're done. You put a fork in them, they're done. Anybody 0-2.
0: You can't play with your food, John. I'm just gave the numbers, man.
5: I don't make the rules, Lionel. That's the way it is, bro. That's the odds. I don't make them. That's the odds. Look back. It increased a little bit when we added an extra game, brother.
0: 51 teams since the playoffs expanded in 2020 have started 0-2. 43 have missed the playoffs. Only 8 have made it.
5: Exactly. They don't make it. 0-2, you're done. Your season's over, man. It's done. You go 0-3 and it's 7%. 7%, Lionel. I'll tell you what, AFC North, you want to talk about them? Pittsburgh's problems are coach, man.
0: Let's talk about them, John.
5: You said we'll stay in the AFC North. Washington's done, I'll tell you.
0: I like the energy that you brought tonight, John.
5: Hey, man, I'm so fed up. But AFC North, you know, I don't know what. Is Ozzie Newsome still running the show at Ravens? I'm not sure. But whoever got rid of the coach, he went to New York. That's a big mistake. I don't know who they're ever going to place hardball with. And he had to come to our division, you know. Giants will win the division this year. Philly's not going to repeat. Dallas is full of gold.
0: Okay.
5: Yeah, man. First time in 20 years somebody repeated them, right? You think they're going to three-peat? No. Giants are for real. They were good last year. Just fell short. They lost their number one draft pick.
0: They lost a lot of close games, too, John, last
5: year. Right, yeah. And look, their number one player went out, their number one pick, that receiver from LSU. They lost him right off the bat. Without that, who knows? They'll win the division this year. That'll be the only team out of our division. Philly might make the playoffs. Dallas ain't making them. We know that Washington ain't making it.
0: Hold on now, John. Huh? Don't put a nail in our boys yet,
5: man.
0: John,
5: I've been watching this Redskins team for 55 years. I got a feel for them no matter who's coaching or who's playing. I just got it.
0: John,
5: I don't know.
0: I appreciate you as always, OG.
5: Lionel, good to hear from you, brother. I promise you, Lionel, this schedule, before they started playing, I said they're looking 0-5 right straight in the eyes. They're 0-2
0: good
5: now.
0: Gracious. John, you better rebuke it in the name of Jesus, brother. I appreciate you, man. First of all, this is how you know, John.

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7: 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We know getting up every morning before the sun rises is tough. So, to say thanks, we'll give you All Hogs all the time from 6 to 9.

0: 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The sun's barely up and the hogs are set to clash with the dogs.
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0: Westwood One Sports presents Linnell Willingham.
1: What an eventful week number two it has been. Across the landscape of the National Football League, youngest in charge, Linnell Willingham rocking out with you as I get you up to 3 a.m. Eastern Time. 310-840-4910. That's how you hit us up on the talking text line. I want your biggest takeaway from today's slate of games in the NFL. Give me your biggest takeaway for week number two of the NFL season. An eventful week number two. We had some big time injuries happen across the NFL. Jayden Daniels going down, leaving the game against Dallas. Caleb Williams going down, leaving the game against the Minnesota Vikings. If you're just now joining us, for both Washington and Chicago, if either Caleb or Jayden has to miss a significant amount of time, the rest of the team for both Chicago and Washington, not good enough to pick up the slack. Their season would be effectively over if they got news that Caleb and Jayden Daniels have to miss long, significant periods of time. That's just the reality of it. I don't make the rules. You know what I'm saying? In terms of biggest takeaways from today, there's so much that happened, it felt like, throughout the landscape of the National Football League. We had a couple of fans popping it on behalf of the San Francisco 49ers. We had some fans popping it on behalf of the Raiders. Can I double-click on the Raiders real quick? Am I allowed to do that here on Westwood One Sports Night? Don't look now, but the Las Vegas Raiders off to a 2-0 start here in 2026. They were big fat winners again, 26-14 on the road. I say that, put that in air quotes, against Justin Herbert in the LA Chargers. And for Vegas, man, you went out and spent a lot of money via free agency. And through the first 2 weeks of the season, your defense has given you the returns that you need as far as their production and their performance in the first 2 weeks. They're stopping teams from, you know, getting massive explosives. They're forcing turnovers. They're getting a little bit of a pass rush. If you're the Raiders, you got to be thrilled about what you've gotten. Kirk Cousins today, woof, 19-29, 253, three touchdowns and a pick. That's Kirko Chains to the rest of you. You know what I'm saying? He was big time. This roster, I can't believe I'm about to say this. This roster to me has shown you through the first 2 weeks and today in particular that we're a little bit more frisky than maybe America and the general public, you know, gave us credit for. We're somebody, you know? When you think about the Achilles heel of the Raiders and what is currently plaguing them, I think they can use another pass rusher. They can use a corner. They can use a wide receiver. You can use some offensive line help, too. They had the number one overall pick, and they took Fernando Mendoza, who I will tell you all, Tom, blue in the face, was not worth the number one pick. What if they would have traded down and say they traded down to ahead of Kansas City and got Mansoor Delane and then got an extra second-round pick as a result or extra first-round pick as a result, and went and got a wide receiver in the second, or went and got a corner in the second? I just think they wasted that pick on somebody that's not going to be able to help them right away. And I know what you Raider fans are going to say. We don't want him to help us right away. He's the quarterback of the future. Your future is now, man. NFL stands for not for long, right? You're 2-0. When the last time the Raiders been 2-0? Capitalize on it. If you're Coach Kubiak, right? It's about setting the tone. It's about sending a message to the rest of the country that the Raiders are no longer going to be a bully, or excuse me, are no longer going to be bullied by the rest of the National Football League. We're no longer the doormat of the NFL. They showed that through the first 2 weeks, albeit against the Dolphins team, who I think is terrible, and then the Chargers team, who we'll talk about in a second, is probably going nowhere fast. So I think it's fascinating. I love when a team begins to take after the personality of their head coach, and Clint Kubiak is just now really letting his personality show. Post-game, Clint Kubiak in the Vegas Raiders locker room had this to say about the victory, and we'll get you the Clint Kubiak audio coming up here in a quick second. That's on me. I thought Clint and what he did what he did in the post game, wearing his emotions on his sleeve. Shout out to the Raiders social media team for capturing it. Like, that stuff juices dudes up. Dudes want to know that you're in the fight with them. Clint Kubiak may not be able to play a snap in between the white lines. And by the way, if it really got unchy for the Raiders, I guarantee you Clint Kubiak can come in to play some quarterback for you in a pinch. But you want to know that he's in the fight with you. You want to know that he's feeling everything that you're feeling, and as far as pressure, adversity, the grind. And I think through 2 weeks, and this dates back to training camp for Vegas, I thought he earned the respect of this football team when he threw Kirk Cousins and Max Crosby out of practice. When Max Crosby hit Kirk on the arm in practice and he threw them two jokers out, I thought that was him taking a stranglehold of this locker room saying, hey, me, Clint Kubiak, no head coach of the Vegas Raiders, call me El Jefe. That's what you need to call Clint Kubiak in Vegas with the Raiders. A boss. Handling his business, baby. Here's Clint Kubiak post-game hyping the fellas up after a big-time win, moving Vegas to 2-0.
2: How do you change a place? You do something they say you can't. You guys did something they said you can't. 7-point dogs, that. Great job, man. Great job.
1: Makes me want to take my damn shirt off. Seriously, I shouldn't do that. That would not be a visually pleasing sight. Right now, at least, you check me out closer to the end of the calendar year. Maybe it's a different story. But Clint Kubiak, I love the energy. I love the charisma. I love the machismo. Vegas Raider fans, you're in good hands with Clint. The question is, can the good times continue to roll with the Las Vegas Raiders? In terms of what's next for Vegas, big-time winners tonight, they take on the New Orleans Saints in New Orleans next week. A battle of two of the most surprising teams in the NFL throughout the first 2 weeks. 310-840-4910. Let's go to Anthony in Chicago. Anthony, what's up, buddy?
3: I disagree with you. If Williams is out, I don't think the Bears season is over. I think we could rely a lot on the Bears receivers to keep us in it, but our second string got to step up a little bit.
1: I just can't believe that you're being serious right now. Your defense sucks. Your run game is pretty good, but Tyson Bagent, I don't know if he's the guy. You're telling me that you feel like if Caleb, I just want to ask you again so you can repeat yourself. Say it with your chest. You think if Caleb Williams goes down, the Bears are fine? You think if Caleb Williams has to miss extended time, they won't miss him? You think they'll be just fine? It's crazy talk. 310-840-4910 is the number. If you don't want to take my word for how important Caleb Williams is to the Bears, take the word of Bears head coach Ben Johnson, who post-game after the loss, you know, had to pick up the pieces for his group. An emotional loss for his team. They lose the franchise quarterback, and then he's got to talk about it in front of the local media post-game. Here's what Ben Johnson had to say about the loss of Caleb.
4: Actually, happy it's nothing with the knee. You know, that was my first inclination. But yet, a hamstring could be pretty damaging as well. So we'll see. We'll see how bad it is tomorrow, and you know, we'll go from there.
1: Ben Johnson, not too pleased, and I totally understand why. A tough day at the office for the Chicago Bears. Couldn't figure it out offensively. And then Caleb Williams forced to leave the football game during the crunch time of this football game. It was about 5-6 minutes left. Bears were driving, and he was playing okay before that point. Brian Flores, though, getting the better of Ben Johnson. Final hour of power coming up on the other side. I want your calls on your biggest takeaways from week 2 of the NFL season when we come back. A full-scale recap of Sunday Night Football next.
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1: 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Taking your calls now on your biggest takeaways from week two of the NFL season. What a NFL Sunday it was. The Las Vegas Raiders moving to 2-0. Kyle Shanahan and the Niners moving to 2-0 after they beat the hell out of the Miami Dolphins. We had the Carolina Panthers. Bryce Young, by the way, I owe Bryce Young an apology. I knew there was something I was missing here tonight. I owe Bryce Young an apology. I say it all the time. I am a man first when I do this job. I come on here and I pop and I'm passionate. I love doing it. But when I'm wrong, I will hold myself accountable for being wrong. And through 2 weeks of the NFL season, I've been really wrong about Bryce Young. This dates back to the 2026 campaign as well when it comes to Bryce Young's performance under center with Carolina. It's been a fantastic start for him. Nearly identical stat line last week as this week. This week, 23 of 36. 287, three touchdowns. For a dude that's slight in frame, right? 5'10", 204 pounds. I'm not trying to be funny. I swear to God, every time I go to ESPN, they make his height and weight smaller. 5'10", 205 pounds. He doesn't play like he's that small, is how I would put it. His ability to make middle of the field to far hash throws is impressive. He got a little cannon on him, man. He does. Pocket rocket. He's like a little deuce, a baby pea shooter is what Bryce Young is, man. He's like a handgun. But he gets it done, man. Like, I really was impressed by him the last 2 weeks. Today in particular, watching him push the football down the field vertically on a consistent basis was fun to watch. Probably the most ridiculous name ever for a mob of a dude. I got to say that in a more understandable way. I'm trying to talk about the Cokeheads. Jalen Coker of the Carolina Panthers, his fan base, his following is called the Cokeheads. I think it's the craziest thing ever. All he does, the Holy Cross wideout, all he does is come out and ball. Today, 8 catches, 66 yards. Since last year, dating back to last year, him and Bryce Young have built a rapport with one another, and it's been pretty damn fun to watch. Shout out to the Carolina Panthers, 34-3 winners today on the road against the Atlanta Falcons. They travel to Cleveland next week, where the energy is going to be at an all-time high for the season opener for the Browns after their big win today on the road against Baker in the Bucs. 310-840-4910 is the number. Give me your biggest takeaway from week number two of the National Football League season. Talking text line wide open for you. 310-840-4910. Let's go to Zach in Cleveland. Congratulations, Zach. What's up, baby?
11: Hey, man. First of all, I just want to say love the show. Started listening to it in 2 months. Now that I've been on Nights, amazing. Like you, owe some apologies today. There I was talking all that smack about Deshaun Watson, about how we were going to go to the home opener next week and boo him so Shadur can get in the game. But, oh, my gosh, came out. Played great today. The defense looked good. I guess, you know, and I also owe apologies to all the Browns. Basically, as a true diehard fan, I was like, what is our defense doing last week? What is our offense doing? But, you know, new offense, new defensive schemes, and everyone pulled it out today in Baker's face. Amazing.
1: It was fun to watch. I'll say this real quick before we let you run, buddy. The football gods, man, always say, like, they always are going to do what they do. I mean, for Deshaun Watson, who just hasn't been able to get anything right, for him to lead a touchdown drive, get the lead, and then a multi-hour thunder and lightning delay happens, it's just fitting for what life has been like for Deshaun Watson. Mr. Can't get right himself.
11: That's right.
1: It's been tough.
11: Well, thank you.
1: I'm pretty. I appreciate you as always, man. You should, man. If you're a Browns fan out there, man, this is your time to pop it, dog. And look, I don't know what's going to happen next week against Carolina. To be honest, y'all might get your ass whipped. Carolina looks interesting offensively. I will say that. But look, I can't. I'm not going to sit here and promise Cleveland fans that Deshaun Watson is going to play that well again. And look, if we're being frank, you probably want to burn the first half tape if you're Deshaun Watson. He was terrible in the first half. But he led three really good scoring drives in the second half that, you know, ultimately got them the victory in this football game. When it looked good for Deshaun, here's what it looked like. It's him getting outside the pocket. We saw him push the football vertically today to Denzel Boston. Question is, can he maintain this? Question is, was this a one-off? As far as looking at this from Tampa Bay's perspective, what the hell is going on with the Bucs? Why in the hell are the Bucs 0-2 right now? Why do the Bucs look the way that they look? What's going on with Baker? You did all that crying and moaning and groaning this offseason, Baked Show, about how you wanted to get paid and you wasn't going to talk after camp and this and that and you deserve this. Baker, brother, the first 2 weeks of the season, your ass has been horrendous. Now, some people may say, oh, you're gassing it. What do you mean horrendous, dude? Well, when you turn the football over at this rate, you ain't going to win. Can't win with it, can't coach with it, just can't do it. 310-840-4910 is the number. Give me your biggest takeaway from week number two of the National Football League season. Let's go to Hugo in Maryland. Want to chime in. Hugo, what's going on?
12: Hey, I just wanted to say, man, look, I'm 37 years old. Watching the Commanders Redskins since, what, 99, Brad Johnson. Man, look, Washington Commanders fans are the most, like, they always think they're going to be so much better than they really are, man. We got so many holes. We still need DBs. We need offensive linemen. And at the end of the day, I haven't heard nobody say this, but Dan Quinn should be at fault. Like, fourth down, he should have went for that field goal. Like, I don't even think James Daniels should have been out there in the first place. That's just how I feel, bro. That was a bad coaching right there.
1: You think he should be fired, Hugo? You think that's over the top?
12: I don't know, man. I don't think he should be fired. I'm on, like, I don't know, man. Like you said earlier, NFL stands for not for long, right? So how long do we hold on to, you know, the car that keeps breaking down, right? You know what I'm saying? I don't know, bro.
1: I think you're being emotional right now. And if I'm keeping the 8-more to 92, Hugo, I understand it. I understand being emotional right now, bro. If you're a Commander fan. I totally get it. I got to let you run because we're up against 310-840. Appreciate you, man. 410-840-4910. What a day it's been, dog. Like, and I've been good for the past hour now that we started talking about some tragedies of other teams. It's just been a rough day for me. And you know what would really set me over the edge today on a day that I've already been stressed out by my beloved Commanders? Someone pissing me off in the chat. That's something that would really take me over the top. So for those of you that need a reminder, I'm the youngest in charge, Linnell Willingham. This is Westwood One Sports Night. If you accidentally call me Lionel, I guess it's okay. But the moment you call me Darnell, we officially have a problem on this program. 310-840-4910 is the number. Let's run through the calls before we get you a recap of what happened tonight on Sunday Night Football. Because, boy, did we get another tree. Marcus calling out from Ohio. What's going on, Marcus? Welcome into Westwood One Sports Night.
13: Hey, what's going on, Linnell? Just wanted to say thanks first for taking my call. And I need your help with something, but more or less don't need your help. I just need to use your show as a national platform to say if anyone can throw a football, can they please report to Flowery Branch, Georgia? Because man, this situation, I read a stat today that said the Falcons' total quarterback rating for week two was 38.2. Had they just spiked the ball on every play, it would have been 39.6. I don't know what else to do, man. Tua's hurt. Penix won't play. Cooper can't play. And this young kid, his first pass, he throws the ball backwards and turns it over.
1: Hold on. The Jack Strand thing. Hold on now. The Jack Strand thing. I've been following it all week. They were chanting for him tonight. Marcus, he comes in off the pine, and it's like it was NFL Follies watching it, bro. I swear to God.
13: Yeah, absolutely. It was crazy. I'm sitting here watching this game at work, and I'm just like, what am I doing to myself? Like, why do I root for this team anymore?
1: The numbers today were ridiculous for the Falcons. I appreciate the call, brother, and I empathize with you. It was a painful day for me as well. One of the biggest takeaways from week number two in the NFL, I learned it's hard to function in the National Football League when you get down to your third and fourth string quarterback. That was the reality today in Atlanta for the Falcons as they await Tua Tagovailoa and Michael Penix. You know, them getting off the shelf, Tua dealing with a back. Penix may make his debut coming up on Thursday against the Pack. But here were the numbers today for Cooper Rush and Jack Strand. For the Atlanta Falcons, I promise you this isn't AI. They were a combined 18 of 32 for 145 yards and five turnovers. Three of the first four drives of the Atlanta Falcons ended in a turnover. I'm not the only one who thought it was piss poor and atrocious. Their head coach, Kevin Stefanski, post-game, had this to say about the awful performance of the Falcons today.
14: Obviously, extremely disappointed in that game, and extremely disappointed in how that game started, and then could not crawl out of that hole, and in the second half got away from us. So very disappointed. As you guys know, giveaways and takeaways are the key to this game, and to turn it over that many times, and obviously we didn't take it away at all, so there's no way to win in the NFL like that.
1: Mm. Poor Kevin Stefanski. Last year, he was in Cleveland. Think about what that quarterback situation was like. And then this year, he's dealing with what's going on in Atlanta. I honestly feel bad for Kevin Stefanski. He shouldn't have took this job, though. As far as I'm concerned, it's your fault. You made your bed, you got to lay in it. Let's go to Dan in Jersey. What up, Dan?
15: Yo, Nell, what's going on, brother?
1: What's going on, partner? Good to hear from you, man. What you got?
15: So I've called you before, brother. I'm a Steeler fan, and yes, here's why I'm going to say that the Steelers aren't the biggest take, because when you debuted, you know, get it off your chest last week, I called in and I said the exact same things that you're saying right now. I seen this offense. It was a disgrace. I have two kind of biggest takes. I wasn't sure which one I wanted to do, man.
1: Give me both, brother. It's your world, man. Go ahead.
15: All right, man. One was the Chargers, man. Like, I guess I refuse to believe that the Chargers were going to be this bad, but, man, when you're thrown, they got a tough schedule, right? You're throwing away your season by losing to the Cardinals and the Raiders.
1: Two gimmies.
15: It's over, man.
1: Two gimmies, dude.
15: Like, I'm telling you, man. Like, it's hard. Your schedule's hard enough to be giving games away. But, listen, I'm a realistic fan, so this isn't bias coming out. So my other one is really the Ravens, you know, mm-hmm. because the thing I notice about, you know, the Ravens, when they get into tight games, they don't play as well. You watch this team play with a lead, they look like the top offense in the league.
1: I gotta agree.
15: When they start playing in tight games, man, they tend to choke up. And, I mean, you can't be giving games away to the Saints if you're trying to be one of that Super Bowl echelon teams.
1: Yeah, it was a bad decision at the end of regulation by Lamar Jackson, something that I know he's going to want back. I appreciate you as always, man. Good points. I want to double-click on Dan Steelers here for a second. If you're just now joining us, that was my biggest takeaway from today's slate of games. I think the Steelers are the worst offense in the NFL, and Aaron Rodgers is holding this football team back to start the regular season. They look terrible, guys. And I went, you know, to Latrobe, PA at the campus of St. Vincent during my training camp tour. I got an up-close-and-personal look at the Steelers. I have them making the playoffs. If they don't get this together offensively, their season's over. The last 2 weeks for Pittsburgh combined, they're 5 of 25 on third down. I'll give you all some time to put your pinky finger in your ear, dig the wax out so you can really hear what the hell I just said. Yes, America, I'm not bluffing. Two consecutive weeks of data, the Steelers are 5 of 25 on third down. Last week, they scored just 13 points. Last week, just 4.1 yards per play. This week, 3 points, 3.5 yards per play. Yuck. It is ugly what's currently going on in Pittsburgh right now with the Steelers. Their signal caller, Aaron Rodgers, in the postgame presser, pretty transparent about what's going on. He gave his thoughts on why Pittsburgh has struggled so much offensively, specifically in today's game.
16: In a game like today where there wasn't a lot of flow to it, we need to be better, and it starts with me, at like making sure Mike knows what's working, what's not working, our coaches know, and so we can call stuff that we feel like has a better chance.
1: Look, we had some conversations earlier this week on Westwood One Sports Night about how likable of a person Aaron Rodgers is. If I was Mike McCarthy, I would cuss Aaron Rodgers' ass the hell out. I'd tell him to turn his damn jersey in. Who do you think you are, Slim? I don't get. Aaron, you suck today, pal. You think it's the play calling? That's the reason why the Steelers are 5 of 25 on third down to start the year? It's the play calling, right, Aaron? Give me a damn break, dude. These passive-aggressive-ass comments, I'm over it with Rodgers, dog. There was a point in time this offseason where I sat up here and would tell anybody who would listen, hey, Pittsburgh, I wouldn't be rocking with Aaron Rodgers. Find your young answer, your long-term answer at quarterback, and either Drew Aller, Will Howard, or even getting the Kyler Murray sweepstakes. I would have been okay with that. Anything but this drama queen. He's such a fraud, dog. Could you imagine, like, going in the meeting? I would ask, is that, hey, Aaron, what did you mean by this? You think we're calling bad plays? Why don't you call the plays? Since you know so damn much. Since you got your degree and you think you know every damn thing. It's just frustrating, man. It's just this. 310-840-49. Give me your biggest takeaway for week number two of the NFL season. Rick out in Baltimore wanting to check in. What's up, Rick?
17: Hey. Yeah, look, the Ravens, look, we didn't believe that the Saints were any good, but if you looked a week back and watched the Saints came back against the line, we should have known that everybody did wager on the Ravens. We got faked out by that 8.5-point favoritism. The Saints, we got to give them credit because when they came back from 21-0 down and went to overtime against Detroit, we didn't
1: realize Detroit sucks. Detroit sucks, so I didn't want to give them too much credit for that, but.
17: Well, Detroit is a serious team. When they get ready and they play, I think they're a serious team. And I think New England proved when they punched Pittsburgh in the mouth, they might be a serious team. And a lot of people told me Pittsburgh had no chance today. They were guaranteed. People called me up from all different parts of the world and told me Pittsburgh would have no chance, that they really thought the Patriots were putting it together today. But now what the Ravens might have done is they're looking forward to going to Rio next week, Rio de Janeiro, because they got to go and play Dallas. And I'll tell you one thing. You can take the Saints and you can parlay them with the Ravens next week because both teams will play out of their mind next week. I think that's my two top plays next week. I think the Saints will come marching home. And I like the Ravens to go to Rio.
1: I appreciate the call. It ain't going to be easy to get the win over in Rio. It's not, and I appreciate you. It won't be easy, man. I think both – well, if you're the Cowboys, I actually feel bad. You get a pissed-off Ravens team who only ran Derrick Henry 5 times in the second half. That was one of my other big takeaways from today. Declan Doyle, new offensive coordinator for the Ravens, he was awesome, you know, in week number one, but to be up 14-6 in the second half – and only run the football with Derrick Henry 5 times, organizational malpractice. You deserve whatever piss-poor outcome comes your way. Let's go to Brad in Cleveland. What up, B?
18: Linnell, how you doing?
1: I'm doing good, brother. Appreciate you chiming in, man.
18: Yeah, I checked in with you, a couple weeks ago after the Rams, after Myles Garrett debut, and it was pretty bad. And now it looks like the Browns, are on track to winning the trade with the Rams on the Myles Garrett trade just after. Yeah, that's what we're talking about here. And also, it looks like we're on track to winning that trade with what's his name? The guy from Jacksonville, the two-way player from Jacksonville.
1: Come on, Travis Hunter.
18: Yeah. I mean, that's kind of, I said Cleveland is, this is a rebuilding year, a development year of our young talent. I think you kind of saw that today. The young wide receivers did well for Cleveland.
1: What have I been saying, Brad? What have I been saying all summer, Brad? I don't know who's going to win the quarterback job, but they got a shot because the skilled dudes are legit.
18: Yeah. Cleveland has done a good job drafting the last 2 years. I have given them credit, and all we need is a quarterback. You plug a quarterback in here with the young talent. That's why I think the Browns are looking towards the 2027 draft. But after that, I think the tanking will be over, and then the winning is going to start. That's my opinion.
1: Appreciate you as always, man. 3 for me, collectible giveaway. What type of scam-likely-ass YouTube account is this? 3 for me, collectible giveaway says, Detroit Lions hater, they're going to make you eat your words. No, they're not. The Lions suck. I know I'm a little overdue on this, but, I can't wait till tomorrow. If you all thought, who did I really give it bad to tonight? I feel like I'm laying into a couple teams tonight. If you got it tonight and your respective fan base heard me trash your team, the Steelers got it tonight. You better tune into Westwood One Sports Night tomorrow night. I mean, I wish I was on Thursday night after that game. I mean, are you kidding me? I called it, though, so I don't. Y'all like to tell me that all my takes are terrible and I don't know anything and I'm just some failed Division III defensive lineman that's living the dream through sports talk radio. I am, by the way. I know what I'm talking about. I told you all about Detroit. That might be the worst secondary in the NFL. If Khalil Shakir would have had 2 more damn receptions, that would have been another parlay I would have hit. Who's keeping track, though, right? 310-840-4910. That's the number here on Westwood One Sports Night. Calvin is in Dallas. What up, Calvin?
19: What's up, youngest in charge? Just wanted say, shout out to my Saints. I think we are the best second half team this season. If we can just tweak a little bit of our first half, hey, we might be the sleeper team, man. We might be the sleeper team this year. I think Tyler Shurg, if he can get it together, man, we might have picked up something from Louisville. That's my take.
1: Appreciate you, man. Look, I think that's the fascinating piece with New Orleans. I hope if you're a Saints fan, you realize you may have your franchise quarterback moving forward. Wrapping up things on the phones, Bo, calling out from California. What up, Bo?
20: Hey, what's up, Linnell?
1: What's
20: this
1: up,
20: this is Bo in California. Talking about my Niners again.
1: I don't blame you, man.
20: that was a good game, man.
1: Against Miami, and you though, laughed that's my at only
20: me.
1: Thing, Bo.
20: You, I know, but you laughed at me. Top 3 NFC Niners. Well,
1: did you see my? Did you catch my Super Six Pack? Did you catch the Super Six Pack this past week?
20: I think I had him.
1: I think I had him at 3rd in my power rankings coming out of week 1. You got every right to call into this program and pop it. What'd you say, buddy?
20: Niners to the bowl.
1: I don't know if they're going to go that far. They got to stay healthy to do that. If they're able to stay healthy, they got as good of a shot as anybody in the conference. I appreciate you as always, man.
20: I will call in and I'll let you know, brother.
1: Let me know. 310-840-4910. Last chance to get in on the phones. You can hit me up in the YouTube chat as well. Just search Westwood One Sports Night on YouTube. Let's do this. We're going to do a little 2-1 coming up on the other side of the break. I want to get you a full-scale recap of what happened on Sunday Night Football. Plus, I want to look ahead to tomorrow night, later tonight, Monday Night Football. Giants, Rams, both teams desperate. Who gets the W? I'll tell you next.
21: 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Could LA be the latest super team to fall flat? An 0-2 start would be devastating for Sean McVay and company. 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
1: 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Each and every Sunday night, we break down what happened in the day that was in the National Football League. What a day. Emotional day for me. Jaden Daniels going down. I'm distraught, heartbroken, fingers crossed. He's not out for that long. It's tough. I got Mark Q8T4N in the YouTube chat. I'm reading this comment because I wish I would have brought it up earlier. We'll definitely get into this tomorrow. Biggest takeaway, Bengals got a defense. You damn right. And Mark, did you hear Jonathan Allen's pregame speech? For years, I had to listen to Jonathan Allen clap like this with his do-rag with no waves and try to hype up the Commanders. He hyped up the Bengals defense today, and it worked, man. John Allen, and I'm not being funny. John Allen had a fire pregame speech today, getting the Bengals ready for action. Him and that Bengals front, man, two consecutive weeks of them playing really good defense up front, stopping the run, making a team one-dimensional. Got to be proud if you're a Bengals fan. Hey, you know what's crazy about Cincy? Their offense hadn't even really gotten going yet. Like, if we keep it at 8 more than 92, they're scary as hell. Because the offense has yet to show up to the dinner table. The defense, though, saying, I don't mind if I do. I'll take a side of everything. Most importantly, a side W. They're 2-0 through the first 2 weeks of the season, man. And that defense has been the driving force behind their success. Got to be thrilled. If you're a fan of the Cincinnati Bengals, you got to be. Let's do this. Later on tonight, we'll have Rams and Giants to officially wrap up week number two in the NFL from La La Land. And I think Los Angeles, talking about the Rams, is the more desperate team here tonight. Well, at least they should be because you're 0-1. And you got punched in the mouth on national television in front of everybody. So if you are a fan of the LA Rams, understand that, yeah, your team should be extremely desperate. Should be extremely desperate in terms of, you know, how you feel about what's going on, you know, coming up tomorrow night on Monday Night Football. No Myles Garrett, and you're going to have to stop the run. The reason why I don't feel great about LA tomorrow, and here we go, I'm officially going to shoot my shot. Give me the New York Giants tomorrow night, and here is why. In week number one, what did the Los Angeles Rams struggle with? The duo of Kalen Black and Christian McCaffrey. They did not do a good enough job stopping the run on the evening. 30 carries, 174 yards at 5.8 yards a pop for San Fran in the opener against the Rams. Cam Scadaboo, Tyrone Tracy, Motor Singletary. You better start him in fantasy. You can tell I don't play fantasy football. How the hell are you going to start somebody on a Monday? But no, you pick up what I'm putting down here. Like, I just feel like they have the formula, talking about the Giants, to muddy the game up and roughhouse a little bit with the LA Rams. Lean on them a little bit. Punch them in the jaw. Knock the chin strap loose. Be the more physical team. Be the aggressor. Here's what I don't like for the Giants tomorrow night. I say it all the time, right? I say it all the time when it comes to the National Football League and pro sports, period, right? You cannot fake desperation, right? No matter what pro sport you're talking about, you cannot fake desperation. And while I like the Giants tomorrow night, while I believe they have the formula to get it done because of how well they can run the football, the Rams, without a shadow of a doubt, are the more desperate team. And I think that might be the deciding factor. But make no mistake, I'm not walking back what I said last week about New York. I think what they showed last weekend on Sunday Night Football versus Dallas said more about them than the Cowboys. And, oh, look, Dallas today, getting back on track offensively. But to wrap up week number two, we're going to get probably the best game of the weekend. I'm excited for it. I love that for the first time in a long time, it feels like, you know, the Rams have their backs against the wall, and they're desperate. 310-840-4910 is the number here on Westwood One Sports Night. I can't believe I just officially on the record picked the Giants. I can, though, because I rock with what they have up front along the offensive line. They can run it. Pass rush gets home. A lot of good things to write home about. A lot of good things to be excited about if you're a Giants fan. As far as what happened earlier tonight on Sunday Night Football, what a treat that we ultimately got on Sunday Night Football between the Indianapolis Colts and the Kansas City Chiefs. Shout out to the Colts. I left the Colts for dead during the week on Westwood One Sports Night. I left the Colts for dead. I thought they had, you know, really no opportunity to even be competitive in this football game. I looked at the way that they played in week one against Baltimore and said, psh, the Colts, forget about them. Not real. Today, in hostile territory, they showed their ass. There were 33-30 losers at the hands of Kansas City, but Jonathan Taylor got it going on the ground. You saw Daniel Jones just manage the game as well as he could. The interception sucks. It's probably the difference in this football game. Outside of the turnover, I thought Daniel Jones did some good things. You could tell and see the ill effects of his Achilles tear, though. There were a couple of moments where he's trying to beat a defender to the sideline, to the sticks. He's got the angle and just simply can't outrun him because of where he is from a physical standpoint. As far as Pat Mahomes is concerned, America, he's back. Vintage Pat Mahomes performance tonight, 32 of 47, 382 yards, and 3 touchdowns. What was more impressive for Kansas City tonight is once again, for the second consecutive week, they showed a legitimate commitment to running the football. They're going through an identity change right now. Their DNA, their makeup of this football team, they're trying to add a level of toughness, right? They're also trying to make life easy for Pat Mahomes. And I think they did that for the second consecutive week. Kenneth Walker, I'll keep saying it, he's the best free agent signing all offseason. He's going to end up being the most impactful, free agent signing all offseason. He is. 24 carries, 117 yards tonight. Then he adds in 6 catches for 61 yards, dog. He had 30 touches for damn near 200 yards tonight. Talking about Kenneth Walker. He is the real deal. Here's what I thought was most impressive about KC. We saw what Pat Mahomes did through the air, right? That was special. We saw what Kenneth Walker did. But on that final drive, right, for Kansas City, this is where the statement to me was made. Not to the Colts, but to the rest of the National Football League. Here was the statement. On that final drive from Kansas City, it's 4 straight Kenneth Walker runs before a 22-yard.

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2: 2024. Beauty and a curse, though. For KC, it's great that they're playing well right now, but if they get hurt, that's what sucks. And that's the tough part about the National Football League, the beauty and the curse of it. Your season can change on any given play. The Commanders found that out today. The Chicago Bears ultimately found that out today. Tough, man. Tough, but it was ultimately the Chiefs that came out on top, 33-30. As I mentioned, vintage Pat Mahomes performance. What's next for Kansas City after this impressive 2-0 start? Back-to-back dates against the Dolphins and the Raiders. So, let the good times roll when it comes to Kansas City. Just looking at the schedule real quick. Would you about to say that?
3: Hold on. I would like to point out that you just talked about their daunting next 2 weeks, and you did include the Las Vegas Raiders. That's where we're at right now. The Las Vegas Raiders, led by Kirko Chains, or Kirko Coles, as the chat is calling him.
2: Wait, what? Hold on now. What's that? Where's that nickname originated from?
3: Which one? Kirko Coles?
2: Kirko Coles, yeah.
3: One of your best friends.
2: Oh, because he shops at Coles.
3: Yeah, it's because he shot. I mean, my boy is him and Brock Purdy loaded with Coles cash.
2: You said it came from one of the low IQ individuals in the chat. That's not surprising.
3: I said one of your friends. I didn't say anything about their IQ.
2: No. Fish are friends, not food.
3: That's a better accent than your Mahomes impression. your Mahomes impression sounds like Obama for some reason.
2: Yeah, my Mahomes impression sucks. It's actually like pretty bad. You said it sounds like Obama?
3: Yeah. Give me Mahomes again.
2: Oh. Yeah, I thought we did a good. I don't even think I tried to do a Mahomes. I may have just been talking like myself. Yeah, I thought we did a good job tonight going out. Me, Trav, and the boys did a good job moving the football offensively. It's a terrible Mahomes.
3: That sounds like the very lovely caller that we had earlier in the show.
2: I feel like I need to hold my nose if I want to really talk like Pat. He has such a dad bod.
3: I think most quarterbacks do.
2: He's really got it, though. Like, he's got it going on. You know who we didn't talk about at all tonight, Denton? And I'm taking this moment, and every time I'm right, I'm going to pop it to you all. I told you all the Seahawks wouldn't skip a beat without Sam Darnold. And what have they not done? Skipped a beat without Sam Darnold. Drew Lock tonight, big time. First start since 2024, and he came up big as Seattle went on the road and won big against the Arizona Cardinals. Seahawks play Washington next week. Dope end zone, yeah.
3: Oh, my God. I mean,
2: I love the uniform. Did you like the uniforms?
3: I thought the uniforms were fine, but when I constantly saw Jaxon Smith-Njigba in the end zone, I was like, man, that is a beautiful end zone.
2: Just reminds you just how nice the scenery is in this neighborhood, huh? Man, speaking of the end zone, I was going to save this for numbers that matter, but, like, might as well give it to you now, too. The Atlanta Falcons, first team since the 08 Rams to go through two games of the regular season and not have one trip to the red zone. Nasty stuff. Nasty stuff.
3: Have they considered changing that?
2: So, let's just ask this question. Maybe we can chew on this tomorrow, too. But real quick, while we got a couple seconds before we take another timeout, who's, like, the saddest fan base right now? but
3: because like if you're a Falcons fan that had expectations, that's on you.
2: Yeah, I'm trying to
3: bore, because right? even that's at your absolute you. Best, it was Tua.
2: Yeah,
3: in 2026. I mean, that's on you. The Dolphins, you kind of know what your offensive line is. I think Malik's a fine quarterback, but relatively unproven in the grand scheme of things. The Cardinals, you had a holdout with Jacoby Brissett. In 2026, it's pretty nuts. But anytime you lose a quarterback to an injury, and like you're a lot more confident in the Caleb stuff than I am.
2: I just had an external.

0: Terminated a bug just now. I'm sorry.
1: I am. I'm glad you did. I'm terrified that Caleb Williams is going to get news that that hamstring is bad. Like, everyone seems to be like, oh, he's fine. I mean, he got. How many times does a guy get carted off and then play the next week?
0: I don't think he's going to play the next week, Denton. But I think initially, when you see someone pull up like that, you think the worst case scenario.
1: Yeah.
0: I thought hammy right off the rip because, like, I've seen what happens when people are running full speed and then that hammy gives. It's like you get shot. Like, it's like, oh, my leg. So, I think Caleb. So, Mike Florio of Pro Football Talk. We'll actually let you hear from him coming up on the other side. He gave a pretty specific update on what they've been hearing thus far in the immediate hours following Caleb Williams' scary injury that caused him to leave the football game. We'll give you an update on Caleb Williams, plus put this bad boy to bed next.
2: Westwood One! Monday Night Football on the Westwood One app. Giants at Rams. Could LA be the latest super team to fall flat? An 0-2 start would be devastating for Sean McVay and company. Westwood One Sports.
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0: Westwood One Sports presents Linnell Willingham.
1: Oh, what a night it's been, ladies and gentlemen. Appreciate you choosing to hang out with us here on Westwood One Sports Night. I can't think. I'm dejected, dog. Me and Denton in the break were just talking about how sad we actually are about our Commanders. And we were looking ahead, talking about games that are on the schedule a little bit later. Tough, tough injury day in the NFL at the quarterback position. We've talked extensively about Jayden Daniels and him leaving the game against Dallas in that first half. We also touched on Caleb Williams and him coming up with a hamstring strain, it seemed like, near the tail end of regulation for Bears and Vikings. It was about 5 minutes left. He was getting ready to scramble towards the end zone, pulled up, and you assume hamstring based on how he pulled up. A couple of hours later on the Football Night in America pregame show, Mike Florio, Maria Taylor doing their best to give us the latest on Caleb Williams.
2: Yeah, it looked bad, but I'm told that there is optimism that it is not a severe injury. It could be as slight as a grade one. That's the lowest level hamstring injury, but they'll know more tomorrow when they do the MRI. I'm told that Caleb is in good spirits to attack the recovery, whatever it may be. He had a left hamstring injury, the other leg, at USC, so he's been through this before. The Bears host the Eagles next Monday night. It's Tyson Bagent if Caleb Williams can't go.
1: Those lucky-ass Philadelphia Eagles, they suck, Denton. Like, oh, that was one of my other Caleb's not going to be out for long is what it sounds like, based off of Mike Florio's reporting. The Eagles are such frauds. I'm so glad I had them miss in the postseason. I feel vindicated the first 2 weeks. Their offense sucks. Saquon Barkley's hurt. They can't run the football. Jalen Hurts turned it over twice again today. I say what you want, though, about Jalen Hurts, and I say what I want about Jalen Hurts. You know what I'm saying? He makes some big-time throws at the end of games, man. He has the clutch gene, low-key, man, where when you least expect him to, see, drop it in the bucket. It's frustrating as hell to watch. Philadelphia, as you just heard from Mike Florio, they take on the Chicago Bears next week, most likely without Caleb Williams, so the Eagles could be having a cakewalk to get to 3-0. Frustrates me, man. If Washington's season really goes off the rails, damn tanking for Arch, I'm tanking for Trinidad. That's going to do it for a Sunday night edition of Westwood One Sports Night. Commander fans out there, I kid. We're not tanking for anything because we're still in the fight. Appreciate you all hanging out with us. Thank you to Peyton. Thank you to our trainee. Thank you to our guy, Denton Day. Thank you for your calls as always, man. You can keep the conversation rolling with me on social media. It is at NELL_BTP. Back with you later on tonight to break down the finale of week number 2. Rams, Giants from LA. I say it all the time. You can't fake desperation in pro sports with a more desperate team win on Monday Night Football. We'll recap it all for you later tonight.
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0: Sports Tonight continues as we get you up to 3 a.m. Eastern Time. You know who it is. Youngest in charge, Linnell Willingham, rocking out with you as we get you up to 3 a.m. Eastern Time. Wrapping up another eventful week in the National Football League. One more game left to go. Tomorrow night from La La Land, Rams, Giants, and an NFC tilt to wrap up week number 2. The Sunday slate, though, as advertised. The fact that we're here, ladies and gentlemen, and maybe I'll have this nostalgia for the first couple of weeks of the season. The fact that I just got to sit back, once again, I'm appreciate what today was. You never can take it for granted, guys. The fact that we got to sit back today, I don't know what you all were eating on while you were watching the games today. Had a little Subway tuna wrap, some spicy nacho Doritos, Powerade, vibing, America. It was just fun to sit back and watch football, and all day long, outside of like 2 contests, really, really good games. We'll recap it all as we roll throughout the show. We'll break it down for you each and every Sunday night here on Westwood One Sports Tonight, 11 p.m. to 3 a.m. Eastern Time. You can check me out, Youngest in Charge, Linnell Willingham, Sunday through Wednesday night here on Westwood One Sports Tonight, 11 p.m. to 3 a.m. Eastern Time. Sunday night football just went final. Kansas City with a 3-point victory against the Indianapolis Colts, 33-30. Really, really strong performance from both teams. And after I was very, very critical, of Indianapolis earlier this week, there's no such thing as moral victories, right, in the NFL. But if you're Indianapolis, you have to feel 1,010% better now than what you felt last weekend after getting a foot broke off in your ass by Baltimore. What Indianapolis showed tonight is that they have some fight. They have some life. There is grit to this group. The problem is when you fall under 500 in the month of September, it gets late very early. When you fall to 0-2 this early in the NFL season, the numbers simply are not in your favor. 51 teams have started 0-2 since the playoffs expanded back in 2020. 43 of the 51 teams have missed the playoffs. Only 8 have made it. The odds are not in Indy's favor, and we know the consequences that reside with that group. The Colts don't win. Pink slips are getting handed out, guys. This is the reality of it. I never want to call for someone's job. I never want to make light of someone's job security. I get it, man. This is how Shane Steichen and Chris Ballard feed their families. But if you really looked at it that way, why? Why would you go into a do-or-die season with Daniel Jones? But my Colts fans out there are probably saying, Linnell, Daniel Jones was fine tonight. Why are you making it about Daniel Jones? He was fine tonight, 21-31. You saw in a couple of plays, though, where the Achilles tear and the lack of current athleticism, lack of burst, you saw where it's not there and how it's going to impact his game. We'll see how long it takes him throughout the course of the regular season to get his groove back, per se. The biggest bright spot, though, for Indianapolis is the fact that they were able to get the running game going with Jonathan Taylor. He is the straw that stirs that drink. If they are able, America, if they're able to run the football week in and week out, they're going to have a shot to win some football games. What I worry about, though, is the defense. If you can't stop the run, I don't know how you stop anybody, as far as I'm concerned. 310-840-4910 is how you hit us up here on Westwood One Sports Night. Appreciate you locking in however you choose to do so. 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It is at NELL_BTP. Man. What did we learn today? I always love to start there when it comes to the National Football League. What did we learn today? We learned a lot throughout the course of the NFL day. We learned that Kansas City really does have a new identity on the offensive side. Once again, Kenneth Walker having a big-time performance for the Kansas City Chiefs. And what was most impressive about Kenneth Walker tonight is the fact that they were able to lean on Kenneth Walker in the run game to salt this football game away. Kansas City closed this game out with Kenneth Walker on the ground on a night where Pat Mahomes throws it 47 times for damn near 400 yards and 3 touchdowns. You closed it out with Kenneth Walker. That's a telltale sign of an identity shift. And if you're a Kansas City Chiefs fan, understand that your progression, your growth is not going to be linear. Because I know what some of you all are going to say, well, did you see us play defense tonight, Lindell? Ooh-wee. It was tough. I get that. I did see you play defense tonight. But, your offense, when they're clicking like that, I don't know if there's anyone in the National Football League that can stop them. That's just the reality of it. What I learned today, in week number 2 of the National Football League, full Sunday slate, full of games, I learned that the Philadelphia Eagles, and this was something that I was kind of reluctant to bring to the table here tonight. I learned that the Philadelphia Eagles offense, America, is still broken. For the second consecutive week, Philadelphia failed to crack 25 points on offense. And for the second consecutive week, their run game, which was the driving force to their Super Bowl title back in 2024, that run game needs a shot in the arm. Philadelphia is the 2-0 team that I think is the most fraudulent and that, quite frankly, I'm most concerned about. That offense was disgusting today. That offense, for the second consecutive week, could get nothing going on the ground. Here were the numbers for Philadelphia on the ground against the Titans. Tennessee, who got booed off of the field last week. Philly, 32 carries, 89 yards. Montgomery County Public School educated. That's a whopping 2.8 yards a carry. You're not going to win that way. Here's the scary part, though, for Philadelphia. Saquon Barkley, just 4 carries, 9 yards today. Why did he only get 4 carries, America? Left with a stinger, re-entered the football game, had to leave again. They put like the old 1980s neck roll on him. There's some trouble in paradise when it comes to the city of brotherly love. There 1,000% is. If they can't get it going on the ground with their run game, Philadelphia is not going to make the postseason. I picked them out to make the postseason. So this is kind of par for the course, kind of how I thought it was going to go. Here's the bigger issue for Philly. I think schematically, Saquon Barkley does not fit what Philadelphia is trying to do. He is a running back that is most successful when he gets north and south. When you run this West Coast zone blocking scheme and you're being forced to go east and west, I think it minimizes the effectiveness of the back. And I believe there's trouble in paradise with Philly. I do. The schedule for Philly doesn't get easier either. You beat Washington, you beat Tennessee in the first 2 weeks, two defenses that really aren't that good. You got Chicago, the Rams, the Jags, the Panthers, and the Cowboys coming up in 6 consecutive games. So we're going to find out right away, you know, what it is and what it ain't when it comes to the Philadelphia Eagles, man. I am a little bit concerned about what I'm seeing there from Philly. But when I say the word concerned because I didn't think it looked this bad. It looks ugly to start right now for Philadelphia. Keeping things within the landscape of the NFC East, there was a major, major injury scare today within the NFC East. Commanders quarterback Jayden Daniels left this football game and did not return. It was a scary, scary moment in Jerry World, where even Cowboy fans, as Jayden was on the turf, you know, collectively held their breath. And ultimately, for Commander fans out there, a dark cloud over the organization right now, because of the injury history of the quarterback. Now, how he got injured today, there's a lot of consternation around it. Let me take you back to about 6 p.m. Eastern time in Dallas. The Washington Commanders, after really doing a nice job in the second quarter, walking the football up and down the field, you saw them get in rhythm on the offensive side of the football. They got the ball down to the one-yard line. There's 3 seconds left. It's third and goal. I thought that David Blau made a ridiculous decision to not kick the field goal in that spot. Here's why. Washington at that point trailed by 7, and they were going to receive the second half kickoff. So you had the chance to hit a walk-off field goal, and then your offense is humming right now in between the 20s. That's the key here, because what the smartasses out there are going to tell you is, oh, Linnell, if they were playing so well offensively, why did you want them to stay on the field? They were playing well offensively in between the 20s. Things clearly got bogged up once they got inside of the red area. So to be stubborn in that spot, I didn't like the decision. The ultimate consequence of the decision really could be damning in terms of Washington's projections and potential for the 2026 season. Jaden Daniels on the play gets his foot stepped on, and as he tries to brace for the fall, he uses the left arm, which he dislocated that elbow last year, came back, had to go back on the shelf and couldn't finish the season as a result. He was tackled on that arm in the elbow. It dislocated again. He did not return to the football game. Marcus Mariota, to his credit, a valiant effort in relief of Jaden Daniels, making some plays off schedule, doing what he can to keep this bunch within the football game. But this sucks if you're a fan of the Washington Commanders. You have to genuinely question Jaden Daniels' durability. But what I want to talk about is this, because I don't think this had to happen. If we're being frank, 310-840-4910 is the number. What do you make of Washington's decision with 3 seconds left to go in the half at the 1 yard line? What do you make of the decision for them to go for the touchdown instead of the field goal? 310-840-4910. Dan Quinn, Commander's head coach, was asked that question in the post-game presser. Fair question, I might ask. Our pal J.P. Finley, NBC Sports Washington, asked the question. Here it was, Dan Quinn on the decision to go for the touchdown at the end of the half.
1: Yeah, I thought, like, looking back on it, like, you know, at the one-yard line, we need touchdowns, John. And so I don't regret the call. Obviously, like, any time someone's injured, you play the what-if game. I don't think this is one of those times for me. I hate that it happened. I didn't see it. You guys may have. It stepped on Chris. I still haven't seen it yet. But I wasn't hesitant about going into that spot. I thought, man, like, we're going to be aggressive into this game against their offense. So I don't regret that, John. Obviously, the outcome sucks.
0: So if I'm hearing this right from Dan Quinn, the decision, and correct me if I'm wrong here, y'all. Correct me if I'm wrong. The decision by Washington to go for the touchdown was rooted in their lack of confidence in the defense. That's what it was about. Their decision at that point in the football game to leave points on the board potentially, to leave points on the field potentially, if you miss the field goal or if you get the play stopped, or excuse me, if you get stuffed or whatever, not taking the three there in that spot, knowing how your offense had hummed all day, doesn't make a whole lot of sense. But I want to go back and look at what Dallas's offense had been up until that point. You had just forced the three and out defensively. If there was a time to breathe a little bit of life into your defense, if there was time to get into the space to go, Dan Quinn, it was then. Have confidence in your defense, who had just forced the three and out. Frustrating. And you can meet me with hindsight is 2020 and, you know, you're only mad at the decision because he got hurt. Nah, that's not why I'm mad. I'm mad because I ain't like the fundamental choice. Your defense just got a three and out. you get the football coming out the locker room, and they can't stop you. Opportunity to double up there by Dan Quinn and the Washington Commanders, and they left it on the floor. That's the reality of it. And now, Jaden Daniels is on the shelf, and we don't have a whole lot of, you know, clarity or certainty around how long he's actually going to be out. That's the tough piece of all of this. 310-840-4910 is the number. Ugly situation in Washington earlier today with Jaden Daniels leaving this football game. What did you make of the decision by the Commanders to go for the touchdown in that instance instead of kicking a field goal, knowing that they were going to get the football coming out of the halftime locker room? 310-840-4910. You can chew on that. And then, should Commander fans be genuinely concerned about the durability of Jaden Daniels moving forward? Do you have confidence that he'll be able to overcome the injury bug that's plagued him over the past calendar year? 310-840-4910 is the number here on What's Up One Sports Tonight. A bunch of different ways you can hit us up. I just gave you the number to the talking text line. You can hit us up in the YouTube chat as well. Just search What's Up One Sports Tonight. A couple of folks chiming in with some comments in the chat. Noah Conley commenting on what I said about the Eagles earlier today, saying, on the Eagles, it felt like 100 degrees on the field. They should be fine with how good the defense is. But, yeah, Saquon is struggling. I have him in one fantasy league. If you do have old Saquon in a fantasy league, I do feel a little bad for you. Tough. The production for him, simply not there. And I think the problem that exists in Philadelphia is the scheme that you all run to run. I don't think the highly paid running back that you have, I don't think it's what he's best suited to do. So then there's a conflict of interest. Do you do things to make Saquon comfortable because of how much money he makes? Or do you play Tank Bigsby more? That's the question. 310-840-4910. Jaden Daniels leaving the game earlier today against the Dallas Cowboys after a, in my opinion, controversial decision by Dan Quinn and company to leave points on the board, potentially not kicking a field goal in the end of half situation where they're at the 1 yard line. They went for the touchdown. Daniels gets stepped on a couple of steps later, dislocated elbow. His future in Washington for the remainder of the season now in doubt. Do you have any concerns about his ability to be the long-term answer in Washington moving forward? Last year for him, riddled with injury, and now to start 2026, it's been riddled with injury. 310-840-4910. Your thoughts on what's currently going on in Washington next.
2: 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Could LA be the latest super team to fall flat? An 0-2 start would be devastating for Sean McVay and company. 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
13: Your morning deserves better than scrolling your phone in the parking lot, pretending to wake up. 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For 3 hours, it's all about you. The Razorback bleeding, stat-dropping, SEC living sports fan who wants to start the day ahead of everyone else in the office. No fluff, no filler. 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The Hawks have their sights set on the SEC. But first, the Razorbacks are going to open up a can on the Golden Hurricane. It's the last non-con game of the season. And no team from Tulsa is going to come into Razorback Stadium and leave without some bruises. Hey, TU, come get you some. Arkansas, Tulsa, Saturday afternoon at 4 on NWA's home for the Razorbacks. 92.1 The Ticket and The Ticket app.
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0: in the chat. Y'all supposed to be on my side tonight, man. Your hostess with the mostest is emotionally scarred tonight because of what happened to my beloved Washington Commanders. This is Westwood One Sports Night with the youngest in Charles and L. Willingham. Excuse me, I'll get you up to 3 a.m. Eastern time. We do it each and every Sunday night here on Westwood One Sports Night, breaking down the day that was in the National Football League. We just had Sunday Night Football wrap up. I'll get you a full-scale recap of that as we enter the 1 a.m. hour. But the biggest story today within the landscape of the National Football League, Jaden Daniels exiting the game for the Washington Commanders today against the Dallas Cowboys right at the end of the half. Washington struggled a little bit out the chute offensively, but then got it going. Daniels, before the injury, played really, really well on the afternoon. You saw him running, protecting himself well, sliding on a couple of different occasions. He was on pace for one of those vintage Jaden Daniels performances, right? Where he was going to potentially go over 100 yards rushing and 250 yards passing. He was playing big-time ball. The moment in which he got injured is going to be up for debate for a while. I look at it very clearly, right? The decision that rookie offensive coordinator David Blau made was a silly one. The Washington Commanders chose to go for the touchdown in the end-of-half situation. They had or been in the midst of a 15-play, 64-yard drive at that point, and Washington decided at the one-yard line, at the end of regulation, or end of the half, rather, with 3 seconds left, that they were going to go for the touchdown instead of kicking the field goal. For the life of me, I can't understand that decision. And everyone keeps saying, well, look at the way the football game was going, Linnell. You were going to need to score touchdowns, not field goals. I'm sorry. The moment before that, the offensive possession prior for Dallas, Washington forced a 3-and-out. And they got negative 4 yards. So how about pump a little life into your defense? They got to stop. Reward them with getting some damn points, no matter how you get it. Here's the other piece of it. You got the football coming out of the locker room. Worst case scenario, right? Going into the half, it's 17-13. And guess what? Dallas couldn't stop you. The two offensive drives prior for Washington, a 8-play, 66-yard touchdown drive, then a 13-play, 73-yard field goal drive. You were walking the football up and down the field. You were starting to get into your groove offensively. And where did you struggle? In between the 20s, in my opinion, right? So instead of trying to force it in from the one, take the 3, go to the second half, get the football back, get into your first 15 script in the second half, and go win the game, man. This isn't about Jaden Daniels' injury. It's about a terrible decision, in my opinion, for the second consecutive week at the one-yard line. Last week, and people can say, well, Linnell, if the play would have been executed properly, it would have worked. If my grandmother had a mustache, she'd be my grandfather. I don't want to hear that. You're at the goal line with an opportunity to win the football game, and you put the ball in the hands of John Bates. Not Antonio Williams, not Stephon Diggs, not Terry McLaurin. And then this week, you march all the way down the field. Yeah, you got stopped. Big whoop. Kick the field goal. You get the football back coming out the locker room. For the life of me, I cannot understand the decision that was made by Washington. You lost the quarterback and came away with no points. Says Alonzo Castillo hitting us up in the YouTube chat. You can do so as well if you want to get in on the conversation. Just search Westwood One Sports Night on YouTube. I'm distraught right now. I genuinely contemplated whether I was coming in tonight. I'm hurt, heartbroken by what happened, man. I'm emotional because, as I'll say all throughout the season, and y'all see my background, if you watch it on YouTube, I ain't hiding who I'm rooting for. I ain't scared to rep it. I believe burgundy and gold now. But right now, what sucks is this wasn't even a play where Jaden Daniels was, you know, not keeping himself out of harm's way. This wasn't a play where Jaden Daniels was doing too much and not being smart. This was just a freak accident. And that freak accident now has Washington at 0-2 looking like they're not going to make the postseason. We know the stats and the numbers on teams that start 0-2 in the NFL relative to their postseason success and chances. Ain't very good. Ain't very good, man. 310-840-4910 is the number. There was another injury situation today in the National Football League out in Chicago with the Bears. Caleb Williams going down in their game against the Minnesota Vikings. They're calling it a hamstring. We will see what comes from it and how much, you know, time Caleb Williams ultimately has to miss. But Bears fans know it. Commanders fans know it. Without your starting quarterback for both Chicago and Washington, if Daniels and Williams both have to miss significant time, the season of the Commanders and the season of the Bears is over. Sorry. Let's just call a spade. If either Daniels or Williams has to miss significant time, Washington season's over, Chicago season is over. If you don't want to take my word for it, take Ben Johnson's word for it in terms of the level of concern that folks in Chicago should have. Here's Bears head coach Ben Johnson post-game talking about the injury to quarterback Caleb Williams.
1: Actually happy it's nothing with the knee. You know, that was my first inclination. But yet a hamstring could be pretty damaging as well. So we'll see how bad it is tomorrow, and you know, we'll go from there.
0: Whoo! Tough spot to be in right now if you're Bears head coach Ben Johnson, man. Look, their offense today, and we're going to talk about the Minnesota Vikings coming up here momentarily, because whoo, for the second consecutive week, they're putting on for Minnesota right now. And the way that they're playing defense, Brian Flores is the best executive right now in football. Vikings are legit, dude. They are. We're going to talk about them coming up. But for the Bears offensively and what they weren't able to accomplish, it was a rough go. They had a rough go at it after being the best offense in the NFL in week number one. It was not easy today for Chicago on the day as a whole for the Bears. They couldn't even crack 300 yards offense, 297 yards a total offense today from Chicago. Here's the thing that's damning, though, and why, if you're Ben Johnson, you're really kicking yourself. You ran the football really well today. 31 carries, 134 yards, 4.3 yards a pop, and it's not like there was one explosive that totally, like, skewed the numbers. This was a down-in, down-out butt-whipping up front. There was a level of consistency that Chicago had in terms of creating lanes in the run game. I give credit to Brian Flores, because anytime a Ben Johnson offense has that sort of success on a per-carry basis with that volume of carries, it's going to translate to the pass game going nuclear. Kanye crazy. Isn't that fitting? Kanye crazy. We're talking about the Bears. Hello. You know what I'm saying? But that's normally what it leads to. And it didn't. So I give a whole lot of credit to Minnesota Vikings defensive coordinator Brian Flores, man. He deserves it. Take a bow. For my money, he is, without a shadow of a doubt, the best assistant in all of the National Football League. And it's a war crime that he doesn't have his own football team, that he's not the head man of a football team. Honestly. It's tough. I just feel like for both Washington and Chicago, I think for Washington, the dark cloud's a little bit bigger. And I think if you're a Commanders fan, there should be a little bit more doom and gloom here with you, because we don't know how long Jaden Daniels is going to be out. As far as Caleb Williams and how long he's going to be out, I don't really know. It's a hamstring. So, like, it depends on how significant of a hamstring strain it ultimately is. I do know this, though. If either of those two dudes, and it's not no shade towards the backups or the defense of both teams, if both JD5, Jaden Daniels in Washington, and Caleb Williams in Chicago, if they both have to miss time, you can pack it in. You can mail it in, talking about the 2026 season. Sorry, Bears fans. Sorry, Commander fans. Aftershock MKT. hits us up in the YouTube chat and says, it was also raining the entire game, Linnell. I believe that played a huge part in both offenses not being able to do anything. Yeah, so this is the thing. I was watching the pregame show ahead of the kickoff of Minnesota and Chicago, and you know what was being advertised? Oh, there's going to be a torrential downpour, 20-mile-an-hour winds. The weather wasn't even that damn bad in Chicago today. I watched most of that game. That's not an excuse for the way that those two offenses played today. The weather's just not. I think for Chicago, Brian Flores has been Ben Johnson's kryptonite since coming to Chicago. That's just the reality of it. He's had their number, you know, in all three of these meetings to this point. As far as Minnesota and how they move the football, remember what I said during the week. If I was Kevin O'Connell and Carson Wentz came out and played well and we moved the football consistently, I'd be hesitant to go back to Kyler Murray because you don't want to throw water on an offensive fire. That's not the case. If Kyler clears the concussion protocol, he should be back and should be starting next weekend for Minnesota. But, America, whenever y'all ready, baby, I'm here. You can give me a pat on the back. You can send me a nice text on the talking text line. I picked the Minnesota Vikings to represent the NFC in the Super Bowl. You all laughed at me. You all said I don't know ball. That defense is a mother lover. You kidding me? That group flies. They force turnovers. Look at the goal line stop they got today. Forcing a turnover at the goal line. There's a mentality that they're going to defend every blade of grass. Every time out. Come from the top down, man. Brian Flores got them Bamas hustling. Love what I saw today from the Minnesota Vikings. And they're a group. They're a group that should be taken seriously, man. 310-840-4910 is the number here on Westwood One Sports Night. A lot more to get to, including my biggest takeaway from today's slate of games. I'll give you my thoughts on that. Let's take your calls next.

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0: time here on a Sunday night edition of Westwood One Sports Night. Geeked up to be here with you all, recapping the day that was in the National Football League. We'll do that each and every Sunday with you here on Westwood One Sports Night. 11 p.m. to 3 a.m. Eastern time. Tough, tough day for your boy. As we open up the phone lines here, hopefully I get some kind words and some condolences sent to me. Man, it's rough being a Commander fan right now. Give your well wishes to me and the super producer of the program, Denton Day. Is a rough day for our beloved Commanders. What are your biggest takeaways from week number two of the National Football League season, man? 310-840-4910. Your biggest takeaway from today's slate of games. I'll give you mine coming up here in a second. Let's start with Rayshawn in Oregon wanting to chime in. What's going on?
1: Hey, I was wondering about the Minnesota Vikings.
0: Yeah.
1: I think Vikings have the best red zone defense by far in the NFL. The Bears were 0-3 in the red zone today, which is pretty good because they scored 59 last week.
0: Yeah. No, I think you're spot on with the Vikings defense. Make no mistake about it, that is a championship level, championship caliber defense. The only issue is they got to get things figured out offensively. Justin Jefferson and Carson Wentz were able to hook up a couple times today. They got the running game going with Aaron Jones. But outside of that, not a whole lot to write home about when it comes to, you know, the offensive side of the football for Minnesota. But that defense, that's a group

0: that is good enough on their own to keep Minnesota in some football games. 310-840-4910. Myron is in Dallas. What's up, Myron?
1: Matt Young is in charge. I got a little empathy for you, bro. Believe it or not, I thought about you when I saw RG4 go down. You were the first person I thought about.
0: You know what? You know what, Myron? You're not about to keep calling him RG4, you know? I am not about to. Hold on. I can't sit up here and allow you to keep calling him damn RG4. You're putting it in the air. That negative energy, that juju. He ain't nothing like Robert's self-centered ass.
1: Hold on. You from D.C. I got that RG4 from y'all in D.C. So back up that a little bit. But let me tell you this, man.
0: Yes,
1: I'm
0: sir.
1: Just as disappointed in my Cowboys. I've been bragging about them, you know, talking them up, playoffs, NFC championship. What I seen today in this win is that, bro, we ain't even going to make the playoffs. We ain't even going to get over 9 games. And here's the reason why. We're a pass-happy offense, okay? That doesn't travel well. That won't win you championships. We got tight ends that can't block me. You know what I mean? And that showed up today, which when you take tight ends that can't block and you take a few holes that we have currently in our offensive line, that knocks us out, especially when you look at this defense, which, again, I'm going to give a little, you know, grace to them because, to be honest, they're, 60 days of playing together as a unit.
0: Myron, nobody want to hear that, man. Myron, nobody want to hear that. It had training camp. It had offseason. Myron, I'm going to let you run, brother. I appreciate you, man. I hope you enjoyed yourself. 310-840-4910. I mean, Miss Aaron in the chat saying, RG4, ha, ha, ha. JD Zero says Daily Rush. This is seriously, y'all aren't going to do this tonight. I promise to God, I will not allow this to happen. You will get blocked tonight. Daily Rush, you know all about getting blocked, pal. No, I'm kidding. 310-840-4910 is the number. What is your biggest takeaway from today's slate of games in the National Football League? Give me your biggest takeaway from week number 2 as a whole in the National Football League. It wraps up tomorrow night on Monday Night Football. Giants, Rams from La La Land. You can't fake desperation in this league. There's one team playing tomorrow night that should be a lot more desperate than the other. We'll give you a full-scale preview of Monday Night Football as we go through the 1 a.m. hour on the East Coast. 310-840-4910 is how you hit us up on the talking text line. Give me your biggest takeaway from today's slate of games. Give me your biggest takeaway from week number 2 thus far in the National Football League. 310-840-4910 is the number. A lot of different ways that I could go in terms of my biggest takeaway from today's slate of games. A lot of different ways I could go. Honestly, I'm going to go to Pittsburgh here for a second. And it doesn't, I'm not proud to do this. I'm not happy, you know what I'm saying, to do this. My biggest takeaway from today's slate of games is that the Pittsburgh Steelers are the worst offense in the National Football League, and Aaron Rodgers is holding this team back to start the year. Yeah, I said it. Aaron Rodgers, and that offensive line for that matter, is holding the Pittsburgh Steelers back. First and foremost, as I said all offseason, right? I really didn't understand what Pittsburgh was thinking going into this year with Aaron Rodgers, right? Why not see what you got in Drew Aller and Will Howard? Why not focus on finding the long-term answer at the game's most important position? Instead, they're running it with Aaron Rodgers. And through 2 weeks of play, guys, Aaron Rodgers' ass has been terrible. Aaron Rodgers in 2 weeks of play in this National Football League season, it's not been very good. Today, 20 of 39, 187 yards, and a pick. Sacked 4 times throughout the course of the game. Here's the problem with Aaron Rodgers, and the biggest thing plaguing the Steelers. He can't beat pressure. When an offensive lineman blows an assignment, the play's dead. in today's day and age, the pass rushers are too good. You name me another quarterback outside of Aaron Rodgers that's as stuck in the mud or as screwed when they face pressure. Every other quarterback that plays week in and week out is able to escape pressure better than Aaron Rodgers has, man. Honestly. Every quarterback in the NFL has the ability to get away from pressure but Aaron Rodgers and whoever the hell they were starting in Atlanta today or the last two games. I mean, if I'm a Steeler fan, I'm pissed because the defense for the second consecutive week played well. You only gave up 20 points to Drake May and that Patriots offense. There is a lot to write home about with this group, a hell of a lot. On the defensive side, offensively, though, this is unsustainable. Talking about what's currently going on. Someone's going to get fired if it continues at this pace. I'm just being honest. If it continues at this pace, someone's going to get fired. That's the reality of the situation. Some of the numbers here that tell the story of just how bad this Pittsburgh offense is. Through 2 weeks of the NFL season, the Pittsburgh Steelers, I swear to God, I'm not making this up. They're 5 for 25 on third down through 2 weeks, guys. Yuck. Are you kidding? 5 of 25 on third down through two games? How the hell do you score points if you can't get first downs? Not very good. Hit me up at 310-840-4910. Give me your biggest takeaway from today's slate of games in the NFL. Give me your biggest takeaway from week two of the NFL season. My biggest takeaway is that the Pittsburgh Steelers are the worst offense in all of the National Football League. And Aaron Rodgers not only has looked awful to start, I believe he's holding the Pittsburgh Steelers back right now as a football team. The numbers are nasty. 13 points in the opener against Atlanta. By the way, guys, Atlanta gave up 34 points today to the Carolina Panthers. Yet the Steelers put up 13 last week. Come on. They scored 3 today against New England. In week 1, they averaged a whopping 4.1 yards per play. Not very good. Today, 3.5 yards per play. Last week, 3 of 13 on third down. Today, 2 of 12. Something's got to give. And if I'm being real, I think the biggest issue plaguing the Steelers right now, one, the run game hasn't really gotten going at a consistent rate, but two, they have to play perfect up front along the offensive line because Aaron Rodgers' ass can't move. I wonder what Aaron Rodgers thinks the problem is that's plaguing the Steelers. Oh, lucky for you guys. He spoke post-game. Here is Aaron Rodgers on what's plaguing the Steelers to start the season here.
2: In a game like today where there wasn't a lot of flow to it, we need to be better, and it starts with me, at like making sure Mike knows what's working, what's not working, our coaches know, and so we can call stuff that we feel like has a better chance.
0: I'm sorry. We rarely would do this on the show. Could I ask you to play the audio again? Here is Aaron Rodgers on what went wrong today as the Steelers went 2 for 12 on third down.
2: In a game like today where there wasn't a lot of flow to it, we need to be better, and it starts with me, at like making sure Mike knows what's working, what's not working, our coaches know, and so we can call stuff that we feel like has a better chance.
0: Aaron Rodgers basically just said he and the players need to do a better job of telling the coaches that the plays they're calling suck. What? That's basically what Aaron Rodgers just came out and said is, yeah, you guys suck at calling plays, and I need to be better at recognizing when you suck. Pittsburgh fans, Yinzers out there, you pierogi-eating monsters. I feel for you right now, baby. This is tough. This is rock bottom. Because your defense, again, played well. And this wasn't against a backup like it was in week one. This is against Drake May. You look good again. But your offense, stuck in the mud. Pittsburgh being the worst offense in the NFL and Aaron Rodgers holding them back, it's my biggest takeaway from week number 2 of the National Football League season. Give me yours at 310-840-4910 here on Westwood One Sports Night. We got one more game left to go in week 2. What is your biggest takeaway from week number two of the NFL season? It wraps up tomorrow night with Rams and Giants. We're back with more next here on Westwood One.
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0: Westwood One Sports Night continues with the youngest in charge, Linnell Willingham, getting you up to 3 a.m. Eastern Time, recapping the day that was in the National Football League. I'm taking your calls, 310-840-4910. What's your biggest takeaway from today's slate of games, your biggest takeaway from week number two of the NFL season? 310-840-4910 is the number. Shannon out in Vegas wanting to check in. Shannon, what's going on?
9: Hey, thanks for taking my call. I appreciate it.
0: Yes, indeed. Appreciate you chiming in.
9: So after two games, I think it's fair to say, lifelong Dolphin fan, I'm 54, okay. Been watching football from 8, and I think it's fair to say the Dolphins will go down as one of the greatest teams in history back in 72, but also one of the worst teams in history. I don't think this team will ever have a lead in any football game. They will be 0-17, and they should just contact Arch Manning's representatives now to find out if he will sign with them, because they will be the number one pick without a doubt.
0: Can I ask this question? Because you immediately went to talking about Arch Manning. Do you think that that's the biggest problem plaguing this group, quarterback?
9: No, it's not the biggest problem, but let's...
0: Can I give you a disclaimer? Don't be like the stupid-ass Las Vegas Raiders. And I know all you Raider fans are going to call into the station talking about, oh, look at our Raiders, look at how well we're playing. You idiots. Kirk's good enough. Fernando wasn't worth the number one pick. Imagine if you spent that on a player who could help you, not forcing it on a quarterback.
9: I agree with that. But, you know, games are won and lost, they say, by the play of the quarterback sometimes. And I think just for the Dolphins to get, I don't know what the word I want to use. They need some pizzazz to the team.
0: You want to become relevant. You want to become relevant, and I understand that.
9: Exactly.
0: You become relevant by winning. You sound like Jerry Jones right now, brother. Let me help you out. Splash, sexy, exciting.
9: I just
0: want
9: to win, baby. I just want to win.
0: No, I can respect it. And look, if you don't listen to the program regularly, I hope we get you for the foreseeable future. I'm one of the biggest losers in America, partner. In my high school career, dude, I won. You can't even count on both hands how many games I won. I probably won like 6 total games in my whole high school career. In my mediocre college career, I barely won. So I get wanting to win. And I'm a Commanders fan, brother, 28-year-old Commanders fan. I ain't seen nothing. So I get you wanting to win, baby, right? Like, I get that. But quarterback and getting some sexy toy isn't going to help you. You got to get some trench work, man. Like, they need offensive line help. They need defensive line help.
9: But, you know, we went that way. Remember when the Dolphins had the number one pick and we took, I think the guy's last name was Long, and we didn't take Matt
0: Chris
9: Ryan?
0: Long?
9: You're
0: talking about
9: something
0: Chris
9: like
0: Long?
9: That. I forget his name. Some dumb Long it could have been.
0: I get what you're saying, and I appreciate the call. My thing is, you paid Malik Willis for a reason. I think Malik Willis is somebody that you could win football games with. I genuinely do. I just am like, how long of a leash is he going to get? He's not the problem here in the first 2 weeks of the season for Miami. For damn sure he's not. 310-840-4910 is the number. Give me your biggest takeaway from today's slate of games in the NFL. Your biggest takeaway from week number two of the National Football League season. What an eventful week number two that it was. We got free football to wrap up the slate of games with Sunday Night Football and get you a full-scale recap of Sunday Night Football as we ease our way into the 2 a.m. hour on the East Coast. Right now, though, hit me up on the phones, 310-840-4910. Give me your biggest takeaway from today's slate of games from Week 2 of the NFL season. Chris is in Chris is in Dallas wanting to chime in. Chris, you better tread lightly, brother. What's going on, Chris?
10: Hey, man. I'm excited and happy right now. But I'm going to be light on you right now because I do like Daniels. He's a wonderful quarterback. I hate to see that happen to him. And I wanted to see the rival come back. Robbie, I'm a long-time Cowboy fan, way back with Tony Dorsett and all that, you know. But I'll say this. The biggest takeaway for my team is Chris. We'll work in progress with Christian Parker, and we need to go get Joey Porter from Pittsburgh and get a cornerback back there with a veteran cornerback to go with our cornerbacks, and we need a linebacker. So that's the biggest takeaway from the win, and the offense is still it's political. We got an offense that can play with anybody. You know,
0: so I think that's my biggest takeaway today is that the offense is back, right? Like, yeah. I expect the defense to continue to have hiccups throughout the early portion of the season as they try to, you know, iron out the kinks. It's the byproduct, brother. You know what I'm saying? I'm not playing in the preseason. You know that. So right. I expect them to have some hiccups. The offense playing the way that they played today, that's why I said coming out of last weekend, if you called and checked in with us, I thought last weekend on Sunday Night Football said more about the Giants than the Cowboys. I think the Giants are for real. I think the Cowboys just met their match that night. And I think the group that we saw today is closer to what Dallas actually is. The defense, though, even after investing hella resources on that side of the football, the defense is still a problem.
10: Yeah. I agree.
0: Chris,
10: totally.
0: I appreciate you as always, brother. 310-840-4910. The WVUer types at us in the YouTube chat. It says, as a Steelers fan, the fact that the starting offensive line never played together in the preseason, and it shows, no blocking for the running backs, and the, let me try to read this number, the 5,372,548-year-old quarterback can't move anymore like he used to. So I totally understand that. As far as Pittsburgh goes, that's my biggest takeaway of the week. If you're just now joining us here on Westwood One Sports Night, where the hell you been at, first and foremost, America? No, appreciate you being here. As always, I'm here with you each and every Sunday night, 11 p.m. to 3 a.m. Eastern Time. You can check me out Sunday through Wednesday, 11 p.m. to 3 a.m. Eastern Time, here on Westwood One Sports Night, breaking down everything that happened today in the National Football League. As far as Pittsburgh is concerned, if you're just joining us here tonight, the numbers are as bad as it looks. Through two games this year, the Pittsburgh Steelers, 5 of 25 on third down. This weekend, they averaged 3.5 yards per play, and they scored 3 points. Aaron Rodgers hasn't looked good. The WVUer says in the YouTube chat, it's the offensive line. Here's the thing. The offensive line, right, isn't going to be perfect. They're just not. The problem is, with Aaron Rodgers, is he's probably the only starter in the NFL that can't overcome the shortcomings of his offensive line, and that's a massive problem. Alonzo Castillo says, Pittsburgh's still making the playoffs. I picked them to make the playoffs. I did. I even have a win in the playoff game. But if they don't fix things offensively, they're not. If they don't fix things offensively, they're not going to make the playoffs. 310-840-4910. Give me your biggest takeaway from week number 2 of the National Football League season and today's slate of games, baby. A lot to chew on. Caleb Williams, Jayden Daniels both leaving the game. The Ravens getting upset by the Saints. What you want to chew on? 310-840-4910. Heidi is in Detroit wanting to chime in. Heidi, welcome into Westwood One Sports Night.
13: Heidi, thank you, honey. I love your show. I'm rarely up this late, but I swear to God, I'm up this late because I got such a kick out of the Kansas City game. I've been a fan of the young quarterbacks. My husband called Mahomes, Mahomes. He called Matthew Stafford, my baby boy, Stafford. And Aaron Rodgers, honest to God, being a Michigan, living in Michigan, you want to root for the Lions. I'm 67 years old. You had to have another team, right? So I'd go to the Packers. I'd go, you know, like anybody in our division. And the Aaron Rodgers, honest to God, I can't stand that dude. He is such a baby.
0: I know, right?
13: And I
0: didn't always feel this way, by the way, Heidi. I didn't always feel this way.
13: Honestly, so I'm 10 years old, watching football with my father. I'm one of six. I'm the only one watching football with my daddy-o. I'm 10 years old. I'm watching my second team, because we're Lions, 1970. And I'm like, daddy-o.
0: You're old as hell, man.
13: Pittsburgh is my team because of Jerry Bradshaw. And he's a hunk. Hunk was the word for women.
0: Terry, I'm
13: going to
0: let you, sweetheart, I'm going to let you run. The moment you start, the moment you get on here and start kissing.
14: Wait, you don't think Terry Bradshaw was a hunk back in the day?
0: His ass turned to dust by tomorrow morning. 310-840-4910. Your biggest takeaway from week number two of the NFL season, your biggest takeaway from today's slate of games. My biggest takeaway is there is definitely trouble in Pittsburgh with the Steelers. I want to talk about the Chargers before we get out of here as well. 310-840-4910. Dan in Fort Lauderdale wanting to chime in. Dan, what's going on, brother? Welcome in.
15: The quarterback I want to talk about, he's four times better looking than Terry Bradshaw. And he always seems to go under the radar. Nobody's ever really talking about him. And when they do, they make dismissal comments about him. Is Brock Purdy. Today he was 20 of 22. And after he qualified for his 50th start in the NFL, he is now the number one all-time leading quarterback in NFL history for quarterback rating. So he had an excellent game today. McCaffrey scored two TDs.
0: You played the damn Dolphins, brother. Get over yourself, pal. Are you kidding? Is that what I got to sit up here and listen to, Dan? And you my man, Dan.
15: Well, but I'm going over the last 50 starts for Brock Purdy. He's number one all time. Not just this week. I mean, they look good in the first week, too. So,
0: no, they did.
15: Let's start giving this guy his props. Over 50 games. Stretch.
0: I can hear you, Dan. You know what? Maybe because my football Sunday didn't go as well as yours, I'm a little bit grumpy. I don't mean to hate on you and dim the light of Brock Purdy. The brother only had two incompletions today now, Dan. I hear you on that.
15: He played well. That's an incredible day. Yeah. But he's been doing that over and over, season after season, leading the NFL in quarterback rating. So now it's time to give him his props. They wanted to make us proud. They canonized him after 1 year. Brock Purdy's been doing it for a while now. Let's give Brock Purdy his due.
0: No,
15: and
0: for sure.
15: And continue watching the rest of the season.
0: I will. I can give, and I appreciate the call, Dan. I can give Brock Purdy his due. The only problem is he played against a defense that was due. So, like, how much do I really read into it? Two incompletions today is great. They did whatever they wanted offensively. I got you, Niner fans. And y'all know how I feel. Where'd I have him at D-Day in the Super Six? I had him like top three. I put some respect on San Fran. But y'all calling in here popping it after beating the Dolphins. Pick on somebody your own size. 310-840-4910 is the number. Give me your biggest takeaway from this NFL Sunday, week number two in the National Football League. JoJo 305 says the Colts are some cowards. The Colts balled tonight, JoJo. I know you're probably pissed if you're a Colts fan and they lost. And we don't do moral victories. I understand it. But they balled tonight, man.
14: No, they were cowardly tonight. Settle for the extension of overtime when you know Mahomes is on the other sideline? You go for the win after they kick the field goal. That was terrible from Snyder.
0: That was a bad decision on that. Yeah.
14: Oh, it was
0: awful. That's interesting. Especially when you consider the way the defense played tonight, Denton. Like, I get it. I didn't even think about it from that angle. Cowardly is how y'all would describe the Colts. Hit me up if y'all an Indy, baby. If you're rooting for the Colts, 310-840-4910. Give me your biggest takeaway from week number two of the NFL season. JoJo says they should have went out on the shield. Don't give Mahomes the ball back. I feel you, JoJo. 310-840-4910. Dylan, caller from Redwood City, wanting to chime in on the Niners. What's up, dude?
16: What's going on, man? Thank you for doing the show. I appreciate it. Love it. Every Sunday night, I'm in my garage working and just listen to you guys chat away.
0: Appreciate you, man.
16: I'm just stoked the Niners are doing what they're doing. But, God, can we please have a day without a devastating injury? It is... I mean, watching Robinson go out today.
0: You my man from now on. Whenever this brother calls in, he gets to the front of the line. You feel for me. You empathize with me, and I can respect it, man. I'm heartbroken.
16: I get. It's just like, what are we doing here? How does this keep happening? But you know what? They keep plugging away. And, yeah, we did what we were supposed to do today. That was phenomenal. And, you know, last week we did what we should do, which is stomp dudes who weren't taking the travel trip seriously. But we just need to keep plugging away. And I'm talking to a friend tonight. And I'm like, well, where's our next receiver going to come from? And that's where I'm kind of at right now. I'm like, this is tough. You know, you need another person. So that's kind of where I'm at right now. I mean,
0: I feel you on that. I think it's a lot of good, though, from what they've done here to start the season. The big question for San Fran, and y'all Niner fans know this, are you going to stay healthy? How long before the attrition sweeps through the locker room? Appreciate the call as always, man. 310-840-4910. Taking your calls on the biggest takeaway, your biggest takeaway from week number two of the NFL season. If you're just now joining us, there was a lot that happened today throughout the course of the NFL day. We opened up the show with what I learned today. One thing that I learned earlier today is that a certain NFL franchise that everyone's left for dead, they're not dead just yet. I'll take your calls on your biggest takeaway from today. And then the NFL franchise that showed today, they've got some life. There's a pulse in a certain NFL city. Where? I'll tell you next.

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0: to 3 a.m. Eastern Time, wrapping up the day that was in the National Football League. We get you a full-scale recap of Sunday Night Football, which was an absolute treat, I might add. A vintage Pat Mahomes performance. Did the Chiefs finish on top? We'll let you know that as we ease our way into the 2 a.m. hour on the East Coast. 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What's your biggest takeaway from week number two of the National Football League? 310-840-4910. I see you all filing in on the phones. I'm going to get with you. Let's go to Tony in Miami, who I know wants to call and pop it on the Raiders. I got something to say about your Raiders front office, Tony. What's going on, brother? Congratulations, man.
1: I appreciate it. Listen, I need to check you on a few things about the Raiders.
0: Talk to me,
1: first
0: Tony.
1: First of all, we're not trying to invent the wheel. Mendoza is not the first quarterback that didn't start. We're talking about Aaron Rodgers didn't start. Mahomes only started because Smith got hurt. Jordan Love didn't start. All down the line.
0: Here's the thing, though, with both Jordan Love, Rodgers, and Pat Mahomes. Neither of them were the number one overall pick, Tony. When you select somebody number one, he got to be ready to go from the get-go, man. Y'all look at what y'all did in free agency, Tony.
1: Who do you suggest that we pick? We got a running back already.
0: What's y'all biggest issue right now?
1: Wide receiver.
0: You could have traded back and ended up with the number one wide receiver in the draft and got more pieces that could help you. You could have taken a second-round quarterback. You didn't have to take Mendoza.
1: We got our quarterbacks for the future. We know what we're doing. We're 2-0.
0: You really? But this is the thing, though, bro. Oh, we dropped him. Good conversation, Tony. Tony, I rock with you. I'm going to be hard on the Raiders because they made a decision that I don't agree with, and I got to stand on it because I still don't agree. And the better they play, if I'm being honest, the more justified I am in my take. You might be a real playoff team in the AFC. Not really. Raider fans, don't get too excited. Good start to the season. But saying that you're going to make the playoffs is bat bleep crazy. 310-840-4910. Give me your biggest takeaway from week number two of the National Football League season. One of my biggest takeaways, I told you the Steelers were a big takeaway of mine. Their offense sucks. I want to keep things within the landscape of the AFC North here for a second. Deshaun Watson, brother, I owe you an apology, man. I owe you an apology because, one, let me walk everything back here for a second. One, Deshaun Watson, I apologize for writing you off last week, right? I was the Browns guy all offseason, America. I was the Browns guy all offseason that told you, yeah, this group was going to be better than you all gave him credit for. I picked all four teams a couple months ago to make the postseason in the AFC North. Obviously, I knew that wasn't a real thing, but I'm bullish on the Browns. I love the skill group, and you saw those guys come to light today. Denzel Boston, Harold Fannin, KC Concepcion. I said it all offseason. I don't know who's going to be the starter for Cleveland, but whoever does start, they're set up for success because of what they have at the skill position spot, man. And today, I got to give credit where credit is due. It is very easy when everyone's doubting you, when no one believes in you, when people are talking down on you and making fun of you. It's very easy to tuck your tail between your legs and buy into the narrative that's been formulated around you. It's easy to do that. It's easy to quit. It's easy to lay down. Say what you want about Deshaun Watson. I called him tone deaf during the week. I think his inner circle does too much ass kissing, which is why he gets up to the podium and says the stupid stuff like he said last week. Say what you want about what Deshaun Watson has displayed from a behavior standpoint. He balled the hell out today. Under a ridiculously difficult set of circumstances, on the road against a defense in Tampa against a team in Tampa who is desperate today. They didn't want to fall to 0-2. Are you kidding me? Y'all know the numbers since 2020 when you start 0-2. So to do that on the road and then to have the backdrop all week of, I wish we didn't trade Baker Mayfield. Now we have terrible ass Deshaun Watson. To hear all that noise all week and to not let that phase you, I think Deshaun Watson deserves a round of an applause. And then secondly, with the Browns, Todd Monken, man. Say what you want about Todd Monken. I told you all, I believe in his old school ass mentality. He's chewing people out on the practice field. He cares. He gives a damn. He's brutally honest at the podium. He didn't take Mike Tomlin's comments last weekend on Sunday Night Football too lightly, saying that the Browns are going to brown. Here's what Todd Monken had to say after the big-time W today.
2: Browns are going to browns. That. Okay? So the guys took that to heart.
0: The hell Thank with you. That? The hell with saying the Browns are going to brown? I love Todd Monken popping it on behalf of the Cleveland Browns. That's bulletin board material from Mike Tomlin. And if you're a Cleveland fan, stand on it. Pop it today. You earned the right to be excited about what you guys have going on right now. And I'm not saying Deshaun Watson is going to be some long-term solution at the quarterback position. That's not at all what I'm saying. I don't even know what's going to happen next week, if I'm being honest. I don't. But the reality is, the Browns showed you today that they're not the worst team in the NFL. There is some fight within this group. 310-840-4910. Give me your biggest week two takeaway from week two of the NFL season. 310-840-4910. Let's go to Benny in Dallas wanting to check in. Benny, what's up, man?
3: How you doing tonight, Linnell?
0: I'm doing good, brother, man. Appreciate you checking in.
3: And once again, you know, you already know that you're the second smartest person on this call. So, you know, we get that established already. But I want to know, I want you to see that the 49ers, they flexed a little bit of their muscle today. They didn't even go all out. I mean, this was a torturous game, as far as Miami is concerned. But also, the comment you were making about the Cleveland Browns, no, I applaud that coach. But what he got up on the podium and said tonight, no. No, I think you're dead on when you said that is bulletin board material, you know. Put that up there and let them see it every week, you know what I mean? And also, the last comment I got to make is those people in Dallas. I live in Dallas. I moved here from Los Angeles. And I've been here almost 25 years. But the fans in Dallas, I mean, these people here are sick. You know, they actually believe that these guys got to get – that team is pretty much trash. If I tell you
0: – Are you serious, Benny? Benny, here's my thing, and I get where you're coming from, right? I thought last weekend on Sunday night it said more about the Giants than the Cowboys. The fact that the Cowboys got out of the mud today offensively, I think Cowboy fans should be very excited about that.
3: Well, you know what? And they can be, but I still think they're just picking up fool's gold. They ain't nothing but yellow rocks. I'm telling you, because look here. If Jaden Daniels doesn't go out, I'll guarantee you. I think the Commanders could have won that game. If he doesn't go out, he's going to keep
0: No, now you're pulling on my heartstrings, Benny. I got to let you run. Appreciate you, man. 310-840-4910. If Jaden Daniels wouldn't have gotten hurt, we would have won. You bet your ass if Jaden Daniels didn't get hurt, we would have won a damn game, Benny. 310-840-4910. Give me your biggest takeaway from week number two of the NFL season. I got a lot more to give you all as well. Gave you my thoughts on the Pittsburgh Steelers. Gave you my thoughts on the Cleveland Browns. Why don't we keep things within the landscape of the AFC North? One of my other big takeaways from today is that Ravens offensive coordinator Declan Doyle, after crowning him maybe prematurely last year, I think today he showed his first growing pains of the 2026 season. The Baltimore Ravens were up 14-6 in the second half. Derrick Henry got 5 carries, America, all second half. They were up 14-6. Come on, Declan Doyle. I get it, right? You want a high five at Lamar? You geeked up? Y'all wearing matching bust down rollies? I get it. You're young and turn. Everybody in that Ravens organization loves you. You know what else they love doing, brother? Brother man, they love winning. They love winning more than anything else. And today, your play calling in the second half stopped this group from winning. You lost at home, to the New Orleans Saints. What did I learn about the Saints today? I'll tell you that coming up in about 8 minutes. 310-840-4910 is the number. Let's go to Derek in Arizona wanting to check in. Derek, what's up, man?
4: Hey, what's going on? Well, thank you for taking my call. So my biggest take of week two is that the Dallas Cowboys offense is still gaudy. And they showed up and they showed out. And Dak Prescott, now he's got the record. Are you kidding me? So nobody can sit there and dog and say that Dak Prescott isn't an elite quarterback when he's ahead of all the quarterbacks. And you know who those quarterbacks are, Staubach, Aikman, Romo, the most touchdown passes. And he's got to be the record against the team he's threw his first touchdown pass against is amazing.
0: No, it is, brother. I think Dak played well. I thought that was one of the bigger takeaways of today, man. I appreciate the call, Derek. Dak in Dallas's offense showing life, having a pulse. Massive, massive takeaway today. Massive, massive takeaway today. Because that's why we think they have a shot to win the Super Bowl. Not because of the defense. We just need the defense to be top 20 and opportunistic. That offense has to play at a Super Bowl level every week for them to reach their goals. Last week was an anomaly. You know, call it them, you know, knocking off the cobwebs. But today they got in their jam offensively. Albeit against a Washington defense who I don't know whether or not they're fool's gold or not. They were good in week one against Philadelphia, but Philly's offense sucks. Did you see them against the Titans today? So that's what's crazy. We're only 2 weeks in, guys. There are certain, you know, definitive statements that I'm willing to stand on and say, but we're still in that learning process, baby. 310-840-4910. Your biggest takeaway from week number two of the NFL season. My OG, John, out in Oklahoma. What's going on, John? How you doing, brother?
5: What's happening, Lionel? Listen, man, let me tell you something about the first 2 weeks of football. It's the most important 2 weeks of the season. You go 0-2, you don't see the playoffs. 15% of the time on added extra game. People need to realize it's life or death the first 2 weeks, man. You don't get there at 0-2, you're done. You put a fork in them, they're done. Anybody 0-2.
0: You can't play with your food, John. I just gave the numbers, man.
5: I don't make the rules, Lionel. That's the way it is, bro. That's the odds. I don't make them. That's the odds. Look back. It increased a little bit when we added an extra game, brother.
0: 51 teams since the playoffs expanded in 2020 have started 0-2. 43 have missed the playoffs. Only 8 have made it.
5: Exactly. They don't make it. But 0-2, you're done. Your season's over, man. It's done. You go 0-3, and it's 7%. 7%, Lionel. I'll tell you what, AFC North, you want to talk about them? Pittsburgh's problems are coach,
0: let's
5: man.
0: Let's talk about them, John.
5: Huh? You said you want to stay in the AFC North. Washington's done, I'll tell you.
0: I like the energy that you brought tonight, John. Hey, man, I heard from you in a minute,
5: I'm so
0: man.
5: I'm so fed up. But AFC North, you know, I don't know what. Is Ozzie Newsom still running the show at Ravens? I'm not sure. But whoever got rid of the coach, he went to New York. That's a big mistake. I don't know who they're ever going to place hardball with. And he had to come to our division, you know. Giants will win the division this year. Philly's not going to repeat. Dallas is pulled, though.
0: Okay.
5: Yeah, man, first time in 20 years somebody repeated them, right? You think they're going to three-peat? No, Giants are for real. They were good last year, just fell short. They lost their number one draft pick.
0: They lost a lot of close games, too, John, last
5: year. Right, and look, well, their number one player went out, their number one pick, that receiver from LSU. They lost him right off the bat. Without that, who knows? They'll win the division this year. That'll be the only team out of our division. Philly might make the playoffs. Dallas ain't making them. We know that Washington ain't making it.
0: Hold on now, John. Huh? Don't put a nail in our boys
5: yet,
0: John.
5: I've been watching this Redskins team for 55 years. I got a feel for them no matter who's coaching or who's playing. I just got it.
0: John,
5: I don't know.
0: I appreciate you as always, OG.
5: Lionel, good to hear from you, brother. I promise you, Lionel, this schedule, before they started playing, I said they're looking 0-5 right straight in the eyes. They're 0-2 now.
0: Gracious. John, you better rebuke it in the name of Jesus, brother. I appreciate you, man. First of all, this is how you know John's worked up. This is one of my guys from D.C. He's calling from Oklahoma, but he's a diehard Redskin Commanders fan. He's been calling me since like 2022. I think this is the first time he's ever called me Lionel. That's how you know he's fired up. Damn Commander fans are so hot under the collar, we can't even get people's names right. I love his accent. He gets me fired up. He gets me furred up, D-Day. I love it, baby. Can we check in on the super producer for a second? Denton, how are you feeling as we make it through what's been a brutal Sunday for both of us, brother?
6: I'm dead inside.
0: Can you tell by the dulcet tones of his voice? Man, a few words. Don't even say anything else. Just leave it at that. Just leave it at that. 310-840-4910. That's how you know we keep it 8 more than 92 here on Westwood One Sports Tonight. Denton Day says he's dead inside. I want to hear what you all think is your biggest takeaway from week two of the NFL season. The number one thing that you want to talk about, man, it's almost like we're opening up the floor just for you at 310-840-4910. Give me your biggest takeaway from week two of the NFL season. Coming up on the other side, I'll take your calls on that as we ease our way into the 2 a.m. hour on the East Coast, that final hour of power. I'll get you a full-scale breakdown and recap of Sunday Night Football. Chiefs, Colts, we got free football. Who came out on top? I'll let you know in exactly 22 minutes. On the other side of the break, though, your calls, your biggest takeaway from week two of the NFL season next.

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0: Paul Lee Youngest in charge. Lenoe Willingham rocking out with you as I get you up to 3 a.m. Eastern time. 310-840-4910. That's how you hit us up on the talking text line. I want your biggest takeaway from today's slate of games in the NFL. Give me your biggest takeaway for week number two of the NFL season. An eventful week number two. We had some big time injuries happen across the NFL. Jayden Daniels going down, leaving the game against Dallas. Caleb Williams going down, leaving the game against the Minnesota Vikings. If you're just now joining us, for both Washington and Chicago, if either Caleb or Jayden has to miss a significant amount of time, the rest of the team for both Chicago and Washington, not good enough to pick up the slack. Their season would be effectively over if they got news that Caleb and Jayden Daniels have to miss long, significant periods of time. That's just the reality of it. I don't make the rules. You know what I'm saying? In terms of biggest takeaways from today, there's so much that happened, it felt like, throughout the landscape of the National Football League. We had a couple of fans popping it on behalf of the San Francisco 49ers. We had some fans popping it on behalf of the Raiders. Can I double-click on the Raiders real quick? Am I allowed to do that here? On Westwood One Sports Night, don't look now, but the Las Vegas Raiders off to a 2-0 start here in 2026. They were big fat winners again, 26-14 on the road. I say that, put that in air quotes, against Justin Herbert in the LA Chargers. And for Vegas, man, you went out and spent a lot of money via free agency. And through the first 2 weeks of the season, your defense has given you the returns that you need as far as their production and their performance in the first 2 weeks. They're stopping teams from, you know, getting massive explosives. They're forcing turnovers. They're getting a little bit of a pass rush. For the Raiders, you got to be thrilled about what you've gotten. Kirk Cousins today, woof, 19-29, 253, three touchdowns and a pick. That's Kirko Chains to the rest of you. You know what I'm saying? He was big time. This roster, I can't believe I'm about to say this. This roster to me has shown you through the first 2 weeks and today in particular that we're a little bit more frisky than maybe America and the general public, you know, gave us credit for. We're somebody, you know? When you think about the Achilles heel of the Raiders and what is currently plaguing them, I think they can use another pass rusher. They can use a corner. They can use a wide receiver. You can use some offensive line help, too. They had the number one overall pick, and they took Fernando Mendoza, who I will tell you all, Tom, blue in the face, was not worth the number one pick. What if they would have traded down and say they traded down to ahead of Kansas City and got Mansoor Delane and then got an extra second-round pick as a result or extra first-round pick as a result? And went and got a wide receiver in the second, or went and got a corner in the second. I just think they wasted that pick on somebody that's not going to be able to help them right away. And I know what you Raider fans are going to say. We don't want him to help us right away. He's the quarterback of the future. Your future is now, man. NFL stands for not for long, right? You're 2-0. When the last time the Raiders been 2-0? Capitalize on it. If you're Coach Kubiak, right, it's about setting the tone. It's about sending a message to the rest of the country that the Raiders are no longer going to be a bully, or excuse me, are no longer going to be bullied by the rest of the National Football League. We're no longer the doormat of the NFL. They showed that through the first 2 weeks, albeit against the Dolphins team, who I think is terrible, and then the Chargers team, who we'll talk about in a second, is probably going nowhere fast. So I think it's fascinating. I love when a team begins to take after the personality of their head coach, and Clint Kubiak is just now really letting his personality show. Post-game, Clint Kubiak in the Vegas Raiders locker room had this to say about the victory. And we'll get you the Clint Kubiak audio coming up here in a quick second. That's on me. I thought Clint and what he did in the post-game, wearing his emotions on his sleeve, shout out to the Raiders social media team for capturing it. Like, that stuff juices dudes up. Dudes want to know that you're in the fight with them. Clint Kubiak may not be able to play a snap in between the white lines. And by the way, if it really got unchy for the Raiders, I guarantee you Clint Kubiak can come in to play some quarterback for you in a pinch. But you want to know that he's in the fight with you. You want to know that he's feeling everything that you're feeling, and as far as pressure, adversity, the grind. And I think through 2 weeks, and this dates back to training camp for Vegas, I thought he earned the respect of this football team when he threw Kirk Cousins and Max Crosby out of practice. When Max Crosby hit Kirk on the arm in practice and he threw them two jokers out, I thought that was him taking a stranglehold of this locker room saying, hey, me, Glenn Kubiak, no head coach of the Vegas Raiders, call me El Jefe. That's what you need to call Clint Kubiak in Vegas with the Raiders. A boss. Handling his business, baby. Here's Clint Kubiak post-game hyping the fellas up after a big-time win moving Vegas to 2-0.
1: How do you change a place? You do something they say you can't. You guys did something they said you can't. 7-point dog, that. Great job, man. Great job.
0: Makes me want to take my damn shirt off. Seriously, I shouldn't do that. That would not be a visually pleasing sight. Right now, at least. You check me out closer to the end of the calendar year. Maybe it's a different story. But Clint Kubiak, I love the energy. I love the charisma. I love the machismo. Vegas Raider fans, you're in good hands with Clint. The question is, can the good times continue to roll with the Las Vegas Raiders? In terms of what's next for Vegas, big-time winners tonight. They take on the New Orleans Saints in New Orleans next week. A battle of two of the most surprising teams in the NFL throughout the first 2 weeks. 310-840-4910. Let's go to Anthony in Chicago. Anthony, what's up, buddy?
2: I disagree with you. If Williams is out, I don't think the Bears season is over. I think we could rely a lot on the Bears receivers to keep us in it, but our second string got to step up a little bit.
0: I just can't believe that you're being serious right now. Your defense sucks. Your run game is pretty good, but Tyson Bagent, I don't know if he's the guy. You're telling me that you feel like if Caleb, I just want to ask you again so you can repeat yourself. Say it with your chest. You think if Caleb Williams goes down, the Bears are fine? You think if Caleb Williams has to miss extended time, they won't miss him? You think they'll be just fine? It's crazy talk. 310-840-4910 is the number. If you don't want to take my word for how important Caleb Williams is to the Bears, take the word of Bears head coach Ben Johnson, who post-game after the loss, you know, had to pick up the pieces for his group. An emotional loss for his team. They lose the franchise quarterback, and then he's got to talk about it in front of the local media postgame. Here's what Ben Johnson had to say about the loss of Caleb.
3: Actually, happy it's nothing with the knee. You know, that was my first inclination. But yet, a hamstring could be pretty damaging as well. So we'll see. We'll see how bad it is tomorrow, and you know, we'll go from there.
0: Ben Johnson, not too pleased, and I totally understand why. A tough day at the office for the Chicago Bears. Couldn't figure it out offensively. And then Caleb Williams forced to leave the football game during the crunch time of this football game. It was about 5-6 minutes left. Bears were driving, and he was playing okay before that point. Brian Flores, though, getting the better of Ben Johnson. Final hour of power coming up on the other side. I want your calls on your biggest takeaways from week 2 of the NFL season. When we come back, a full-scale recap of Sunday Night Football next.
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6: 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It appears by its own numbers, the U.S. government seems insolvent. 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
0: 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Taking your calls now on your biggest takeaways from week two of the NFL season. What a NFL Sunday it was. The Las Vegas Raiders moving to 2-0. Kyle Shanahan and the Niners moving to 2-0 after they beat the hell out of the Miami Dolphins. We had the Carolina Panthers. Bryce Young, by the way, I owe Bryce Young an apology. I knew there was something I was missing here tonight. I owe Bryce Young an apology. I say it all the time. I am a man first when I do this job. I come on here and I pop and I'm passionate. I love doing it. But when I'm wrong, I will hold myself accountable for being wrong. And through 2 weeks of the NFL season, I've been really wrong about Bryce Young. This dates back to the 2026 campaign as well when it comes to Bryce Young's performance under center with Carolina. It's been a fantastic start for him. Nearly identical stat line last week as this week. This week, 23 of 36, 287, three touchdowns. For a dude that's slight in frame, right? 5'10", 204 pounds. I'm not trying to be funny. I swear to God, every time I go to ESPN, they make his height and weight smaller. 5'10", 205 pounds. He doesn't play like he's that small, is how I would put it. His ability to make middle of the field to far hash throws is impressive. He got a little cannon on him, man. He does. Pocket rocket. He's like a little deuce, a baby pea shooter is what Bryce Young is, man. He's like a handgun. But he gets it done, man. Like, I really was impressed by him the last 2 weeks. Today in particular, watching him push the football down the field vertically on a consistent basis was fun to watch. Probably the most ridiculous name ever for a mob of a dude. I got to say that in a more understandable way. I'm trying to talk about the Cokeheads. Jalen Coker of the Carolina Panthers, his fan base, his following is called the Cokeheads. I think it's the craziest thing ever. All he does, the Holy Cross wideout, all he does is come out and ball. Today, 8 catches, 66 yards. Since last year, dating back to last year, him and Bryce Young have built a rapport with one another, and it's been pretty damn fun to watch. Shout out to the Carolina Panthers, 34-3 winners today on the road against the Atlanta Falcons. They travel to Cleveland next week, where the energy is going to be at an all-time high for the season opener for the Browns after their big win today on the road against Baker in the Bucks. 310-840-4910 is the number. Give me your biggest takeaway from week number two of the National Football League season. Talking text line wide open for you. 310-840-4910. Let's go to Zach in Cleveland. Congratulations, Zach. What's up, baby?
11: Hey, man. First of all, I just want to say love the show. Started listening to it 2 months. Now that I've been on Nice, amazing. Like you, owe some apologies today. There I was talking all that smack about Deshaun Watson, about how we were going to go to the home opener next week and boo him so Shadur can get in the game. But, oh, my gosh, came out, played great today. The defense looked good. I guess, you know, and I also owe apologies to all the Browns. Basically, as a true diehard fan, I was like, what is our defense doing last week? What is our offense doing? But, you know, new offense, new defensive schemes, and everyone pulled it out today in Baker's face. Amazing.
0: It was fun to watch. I'll say this real quick before we let you run, buddy. The football gods, man, always say, like, they always are going to do what they do. I mean, for Deshaun Watson, who just hasn't been able to get anything right, for him to lead a touchdown drive, get the lead, and then a multi-hour thunder and lightning delay happens, it's just fitting for what life has been like for Deshaun Watson. Mr. Can't get right himself.
11: That's right.
0: It's been tough.
11: Well, thank you.
0: I appreciate you as always, man. You should, man. If you're a Browns fan out there, man, this is your time to pop it, dog. And look, I don't know what's going to happen next week against Carolina. To be honest, y'all might get your ass whipped. Carolina looks interesting offensively, I will say that. But look, I'm not going to sit here and promise Cleveland fans that Deshaun Watson is going to play that well again. And look, if we're being frank, you probably want to burn the first half tape if you're Deshaun Watson. He was terrible in the first half. But he led three really good scoring drives in the second half that, you know, ultimately got them the victory in this football game. When it looked good for Deshaun, here's what it looked like. It's him getting outside the pocket. We saw him push the football vertically today to Denzel Boston. Question is, can he maintain this? Question is, was this a one-off? As far as looking at this from Tampa Bay's perspective, what the hell is going on with the Bucs? Why in the hell are the Bucs 0-2 right now? Why do the Bucs look the way that they look? What's going on with Baker? You did all that crying and moaning and groaning this offseason, Big Show, about how you wanted to get paid. You wasn't going to talk after camp and this and that, and you deserve this. Baker, brother, the first 2 weeks of the season, your ass has been horrendous. Now, some people may say, oh, you're gassing it. What do you mean horrendous, dude? Well, when you turn the football over at this rate, you ain't going to win. Can't win with it, can't coach with it, just can't do it. 310-840-4910 is the number. Give me your biggest takeaway from week number two of the National Football League season. Let's go to Hugo in Maryland wanting to chime in. Hugo, what's going on?
12: I just wanted to say, man, look, I'm 37 years old, watching the Commanders Redskins since, what, 99, Brad Johnson. Man, look, Washington Commanders fans are the most, like, they always think they're going to be so much better than they really are, man. We got so many holes. We still need, we need DBs. We need offensive linemen. And at the end of the day, I haven't heard nobody say this, but Dan Quinn should be at fault. Like, fourth down near the – like, bro, he should have went for that field goal. Like, I don't even think Chase Daniels should have been out there in the first place. That's just how I feel, bro. That was a bad coaching right there.
0: You think he should be fired, Hugo? You think that's over the top?
12: I don't know, man. I don't think he should be fired. I'm on, like, I don't know, man. Like you said earlier, NFL stands for not for long, right? So how long do we hold on to, you know – the car that keeps breaking down, right? You know what I'm saying? Before, like, you know what I mean? I don't know, bro.
0: I think you're being emotional right now. And if I'm keeping the 8 more to 92, Hugo, I understand it. I understand being emotional right now, bro. If you're a Commander fan. I totally get it. I got to let you run because we're up against 310-840. Appreciate you, man. 410-340-4910. What a day it's been, dog. Like, and I've been good for the past hour, now that we started talking about some tragedies of other teams, it's just been a rough day for me. And you know what would really set me over the edge today on a day that I've already been stressed out by my beloved Commanders? Someone pissing me off in the chat. That's something that would really take me over the top. So for those of you that need a reminder, I'm the youngest in charge, Linnell Willingham. This is Westwood One Sports Night. If you accidentally call me Lionel, I guess it's okay. But the moment you call me Darnell, we officially have a problem on this program. 310-840-4910 is the number. Let's run through the calls before we get you a recap of what happened tonight on Sunday Night Football. Because, boy, did we get another tree. Magus calling out from Ohio. What's going on, Marcus? Welcome into Westwood One Sports Night.
13: Hey, what's going on, Linnell? Just wanted to say thanks first for taking my call. And I need your help with something, but more or less don't need your help. I just need to use your show as a national platform to say if anyone can throw a football, can they please report to Flowery Branch, Georgia? Because Man. This situation. I read a stat today that said the Falcons' total quarterback rating for week two was 38.2. Had they just spiked the ball on every play, it would have been 39.6. I don't know what else to do, man. Tua's hurt. Penix won't play. Cooper can't play. And this young kid, his first pass, he throws the ball backwards and turns it over.
0: Hold on. The Jack Strand thing. Hold on now. The Jack Strand thing. I've been following it all week. They were chanting for him tonight. Marcus, he comes in off the pine, and it's like it was NFL Follies watching it, bro. I swear to God.
13: Yeah, absolutely. It was crazy. I'm sitting here watching this game at work, and I'm just like, what am I doing to myself? Like, why do I root for this team anymore?
0: The numbers today were ridiculous for the Falcons. I appreciate the call, brother, and I empathize with you. It was a painful day for me as well. One of the biggest takeaways from week number two in the NFL, I learned it's hard to function in the National Football League when you get down to your third and fourth string quarterback. That was the reality today in Atlanta for the Falcons as they await Tua Tagovailoa and Michael Penix. You know, them getting off the shelf, Tua dealing with a back. Penix may make his debut coming up on Thursday against the Pack. But here were the numbers today for Cooper Rush and Jack Strand. For the Atlanta Falcons, I promise you this isn't AI. They were a combined 18 of 32 for 145 yards and 5 turnovers. 3 of the first 4 drives of the Atlanta Falcons ended in a turnover. I'm not the only one who thought it was piss poor and atrocious. Their head coach, Kevin Stefanski, post-game, had this to say about the awful performance of the Falcons today.
14: Obviously, extremely disappointed in that game, and extremely disappointed in how that game started, and then could not crawl out of that hole, and in the second half got away from us. So very disappointed. As you guys know, giveaways and takeaways are the key to this game, and to turn it over that many times, and obviously we didn't take it away at all. So there's no way to win in the NFL like that.
0: Mm. Poor Kevin Stefanski. Last year, he was in Cleveland. Think about what that quarterback situation was like. And then this year, he's dealing with what's going on in Atlanta. I honestly feel bad for Kevin Stefanski. He shouldn't have took this job, though. As far as I'm concerned, it's your fault. You made your bed, you got to lay in it. Let's go to Dan in Jersey. What up, Dan?
15: Yo, Nell, what's going on, brother?
0: What's going on, partner? Good to hear from you, man. What you got?
15: So I've called you before, brother. I'm a Steelers fan, and yes, here's why I'm going to say that the Steelers aren't the biggest take, because when you debuted, you know, get it off your chest last week, I called in, and I said the exact same things that you're saying right now. I've seen this offense. It was a disgrace. I have two kind of biggest takes. I wasn't sure which one I wanted to do, man.
0: Give me both, brother. It's your world, man. Go ahead.
15: All right, man. One was the Chargers, man. Like, I guess I refuse to believe that the Chargers were going to be this bad, but, man, when you're thrown, they got a tough schedule, right? You're throwing away your season by losing to the Cardinals and the Raiders.
0: Two gimmies, dude.
15: Like, I'm telling you, man. Like, it's hard. Your schedule's hard enough to be giving games away. But, listen, I'm a realistic fan, so this isn't bias coming out. So my other one is really the Ravens, you know, because the thing I notice about, you know, the Ravens, when they get into tight games, they don't play as well. You watch this team play with a lead, they look like the top offense in the league.
0: I can agree
15: with that. When they start playing in tight games, man, they tend to choke up. And, I mean, you can't be giving games away to the Saints if you're trying to be one of that Super Bowl echelon teams.
0: Yeah, it was a bad decision at the end of regulation by Lamar Jackson, something that I know he's going to want back. I appreciate you as always, man. Good points. I want to double-click on Dan Steelers here for a second. If you're just now joining us, that was my biggest takeaway from today's slate of games. I think the Steelers are the worst offense in the NFL, and Aaron Rodgers is holding this football team back to start the regular season. They look terrible, guys. And I went, you know, to Latrobe, PA at the campus of St. Vincent during my training camp tour. I got an up-close-and-personal look at the Steelers. I have them making the playoffs. If they don't get this together offensively, their season's over. The last 2 weeks for Pittsburgh combined, they're 5 of 25 on third down. I'll give you all some time to put your pinky finger in your ear, dig the wax out so you can really hear what the hell I just said. Yes, America. I'm not bluffing. Two consecutive weeks of data, the Steelers are 5 of 25 on third down. Last week, they scored just 13 points. Last week, just 4.1 yards per play. This week, 3 points, 3.5 yards per play. Yuck. It is ugly what's currently going on in Pittsburgh right now with the Steelers. Their signal caller, Aaron Rodgers, in the post-game presser, pretty transparent about what's going on. He gave his thoughts on why Pittsburgh has struggled so much offensively, specifically in today's game.
16: In a game like today where there wasn't a lot of flow to it, we need to be better, and it starts with me, at like making sure Mike knows what's working, what's not working, our coaches know, and so we can call stuff that we feel like has a better chance.
0: Look, we had some conversations earlier this week on Westwood One Sports Night about how likable of a person Aaron Rodgers is. If I was Mike McCarthy, I would cuss Aaron Rodgers' ass the hell out. I'd tell him to turn his damn jersey in. Who do you think you are, Slim? I don't get. Aaron, you suck today, pal. You think it's the play calling? That's the reason why the Steelers are 5 and 25 on third down to start the year? It's the play calling, right, Aaron? Give me a damn break, dude. These passive-aggressive-ass comments, I'm over it with Rodgers, dog. There was a point in time this offseason where I sat up here and would tell anybody who would listen, hey, Pittsburgh, I wouldn't be rocking with Aaron Rodgers. Find your young answer, your long-term answer at quarterback, and either Drew Aller, Will Howard, or even getting the Kyler Murray sweepstakes. I would have been okay with that. Anything but this drama queen. He's such a fraud, dog. Could you imagine, like, going in the meeting? I would ask, hey, Aaron, what did you mean by this? You think we're calling bad plays? Why don't you call the plays? Since you know so damn much. Since you got your degree and you think you know every damn thing. It's just frustrating, man. It's just this. 310-840-4910. Give me your biggest takeaway for week number two of the NFL season. Rick out in Baltimore wanting to check in. What's up, Rick?
17: Hey. Yeah, look, the Ravens, look, we didn't believe that the Saints were any good, but if you looked a week back and watched the Saints came back against the line, we should have known that everybody did wager on the Ravens. We got faked out by that 8.5-point favoritism. The Saints, we got to give them credit because when they came back from 21-0 down and went to overtime against Detroit, we didn't realize
0: Detroit sucks. Detroit sucks, so I didn't want to give them too much credit for that. But
17: well, Detroit is a serious team. When they get ready they're a serious team. And I think New England proved when they punched Pittsburgh in the mouth, they might be a serious team. And a lot of people told me Pittsburgh had no chance today. They were guaranteed. People called me up from all different parts of the world and told me Pittsburgh would have no chance, that they really thought the Patriots were putting it together today. But now what the Ravens might have done is they're looking forward to going to Rio next week, Rio de Janeiro, because they got to go and play Dallas. And I'll tell you one thing. You can take the Saints and you can parlay them with the Ravens next week, because both teams will play out of their mind next week. I think that's my two top plays next week. I think the Saints will come marching home, and I like the Ravens to go to Rio.
0: I appreciate the call. It ain't going to be easy to get the win over in Rio. It's not, and I appreciate you. It won't be easy, man. I think both – well, if you're the Cowboys, I actually feel bad. You get a pissed-off Ravens team who only ran Derrick Henry 5 times in the second half. That was one of my other big takeaways from today. Declan Doyle, new offensive coordinator for the Ravens. He was awesome, you know, in week number one. But to be up 14-6 in the second half and only run the football with Derrick Henry 5 times, organizational malpractice. You deserve whatever piss-poor outcome comes your way. Let's go to Brad in Cleveland. What up, B?
18: Linnell, how you doing?
0: I'm doing good, brother. Appreciate you chiming in, man.
18: Yeah, I checked in with you, a couple weeks ago after the Rams, after Myles Garrett debut, and it was pretty bad. And now it looks like the Browns, are on track to winning the trade with the Rams on the Myles Garrett trade. Just after, yeah, that's what we're talking about here. And also, it looks like we're on track to winning that trade with what's his name? The guy from Jacksonville, the two-way player from Jacksonville.
0: Come on, Travis Hunter.
18: Yeah. I mean, that's kind of, I said Cleveland is, this is a rebuilding year, a development year of our young talent. I think you kind of saw that today. The young wide receivers did well for Cleveland.
0: What have I been saying, Brad? What have I been saying all summer, Brad? I don't know who's going to win the quarterback job, but they got a shot because the skilled dudes are legit.
18: Yeah. Cleveland has done a good job drafting the last 2 years. I have given them credit, and all we need is a quarterback. You plug a quarterback in here with the young talent. That's why I think the Browns are looking towards the 2027 draft. But after that, I think the tanking will be over, and then the winning is going to start. That's my opinion.
0: Appreciate you as always, man. 3 for me, collectible giveaway. What type of scam-likely-ass YouTube account is this? 3 for me, collectible giveaway says, Detroit Lions hater, they're going to make you eat your words. No, they're not. The Lions suck. I know I'm a little overdue on this, but, like, I can't wait till tomorrow. If you all thought, who did I really give it bad to tonight? I feel like I didn't lay it into a couple teams tonight. If you got it tonight and your respective fan base heard me trash your team, the Steelers got it tonight. You better tune into Westwood One Sports Night tomorrow night. I mean, I wish I was on Thursday night after that game. I mean, are you kidding me? I called it, though, so I don't. Y'all like to tell me that all my takes are terrible and I don't know anything and I'm just some failed Division III defensive lineman that's living the dream through sports talk radio. I am, by the way. I know what I'm talking about. I told you all about Detroit. That might be the worst secondary in the NFL. If Khalil Shakir would have had 2 more damn receptions, that would have been another parlay I would have hit. Who's keeping track, though, right? 310-840-4910. That's the number here on Westwood One Sports Night. Calvin is in Dallas. What up, Calvin?
19: What's up, youngest in charge? Just wanted to say, shout out to my Saints. I think we are the best second half team this season. If we can just tweak a little bit of our first half, hey, we might be the sleeper team, man. We might be the sleeper team this year. I think Tyler Shurg, if he can get it together, man, we might have picked up something from Louisville. That's my take.
0: Appreciate you, man. Look, I think that's the fascinating piece with New Orleans. I hope if you're a Saints fan, you realize you may have your franchise quarterback moving forward. Wrapping up things on the phones, Bo, calling out from California. What up, Bo?
20: Hey, what's up, Linnell?
0: What's
20: this
0: up,
20: is Bo in California. Talking about my Niners again.
0: I don't blame you, man.
20: that was a good game, man.
0: Against Miami, and you though, laughed that's my at only
20: me.
0: Thing, Bo.
20: You, I know, but you laughed at me. Top 3 NFC Niners. Well,
0: did you see my? Did you catch my Super Six Pack? Did you catch the Super Six Pack this past week?
20: I think I had them.
0: I think I had him at 3rd in my power rankings coming out of week 1. You got every right to call into this program and pop it. What'd you say, buddy?
20: Niners to the bowl.
0: I don't know if they're going to go that far. They got to stay healthy to do that. If they're able to stay healthy, they got as good of a shot as anybody in the conference. I appreciate you as always, man.
20: I will call in and I will let you know, brother.
0: Let me know. 310-840-4910. Last chance to get in on the phones. You can hit me up in the YouTube chat as well. Just search Westwood One Sports Night on YouTube. Let's do this. We're going to do a little 2-1 coming up on the other side of the break. I want to get you a full-scale recap of what happened on Sunday Night Football. Plus, I want to look ahead to tomorrow night, later tonight, Monday Night Football. Giants, Rams, both teams desperate. Who gets the W? I'll tell you next.
21: 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Could LA be the latest super team to fall flat? An 0-2 start would be devastating for Sean McVay and company. 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
0: 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Each and every Sunday night, we break down what happened in the day that was in the National Football League. What a day. Emotional day for me. Jaden Daniels going down. I'm distraught, heartbroken, fingers crossed. He's not out for that long. It's tough. I got Mark Q8T4N in the YouTube chat. I'm reading this comment because I wish I would have brought it up earlier. We'll definitely get into this tomorrow. Biggest takeaway, Bengals got a defense. You damn right. And Mark, did you hear Jonathan Allen's pregame speech? For years, I had to listen to Jonathan Allen clap like this with his do-rag with no waves and try to hype up the Commanders. He hyped up the Bengals defense today, and it worked, man. John Allen, and I'm not being funny. John Allen had a fire pregame speech today, getting the Bengals ready for action. Him and that Bengals front, man, two consecutive weeks of them playing really good defense up front, stopping the run, making a team one-dimensional. Got to be proud if you're a Bengals fan. Hey, you know what's crazy about Cincy? Their offense hadn't even really gotten going yet. Like, if we keep it at 8 more than 92, they're scary as hell. Because the offense has yet to show up to the dinner table. The defense, though, saying, I don't mind if I do. I'll take a side of everything. Most importantly, a side W. They're 2-0 through the first 2 weeks of the season, man. And that defense has been the driving force behind their success. Got to be thrilled. If you're a fan of the Cincinnati Bengals, you got to be. Let's do this. Later on tonight, we'll have Rams and Giants to officially wrap up week number two in the NFL from La La Land. And I think Los Angeles, talking about the Rams, is the more desperate team here tonight. Well, at least they should be because you're 0-1. And you got punched in the mouth on national television in front of everybody. So if you are a fan of the LA Rams, understand that, yeah, your team should be extremely desperate. Should be extremely desperate in terms of, you know, how you feel about what's going on, you know, coming up tomorrow night on Monday Night Football. No Myles Garrett, and you're going to have to stop the run. The reason why I don't feel great about LA tomorrow, and here we go, I'm officially going to shoot my shot. Give me the New York Giants tomorrow night, and here is why. In week number one, what did the Los Angeles Rams struggle with? The duo of Kalen Black and Christian McCaffrey. They did not do a good enough job stopping the run on the evening. 30 carries, 174 yards at 5.8 yards a pop for San Fran in the opener against the Rams. Cam Scadaboo, Tyrone Tracy, Motor Singletary. You better start them in fantasy. You can tell I don't play fantasy football. How the hell are you going to start somebody on a Monday? But no, you pick up what I'm putting down here. Like, I just feel like they have the formula, talking about the Giants, to muddy the game up and roughhouse a little bit with the LA Rams. Lean on them a little bit. Punch them in the jaw. Knock the chin strap loose. Be the more physical team. Be the aggressor. Here's what I don't like for the Giants tomorrow night. I say it all the time, right? I say it all the time when it comes to the National Football League and pro sports, period, right? You cannot fake desperation, right? No matter what pro sport you're talking about, you cannot fake desperation. And while I like the Giants tomorrow night, while I believe they have the formula to get it done because of how well they can run the football, the Rams, without a shadow of a doubt, are the more desperate team. And I think that might be the deciding factor. But make no mistake, I'm not walking back what I said last week about New York. I think what they showed last weekend on Sunday Night Football versus Dallas said more about them than the Cowboys. And, oh, look, Dallas today getting back on track offensively. But to wrap up week number two, we're going to get probably the best game of the weekend. I'm excited for it. I love that for the first time in a long time, it feels like, you know, the Rams have their backs against the wall, and they're desperate. 310-840-4910 is the number here on Westwood One Sports Night. I can't believe I just officially on the record picked the Giants. I can, though, because I rock with what they have up front along the offensive line. They can run it. Pass rush gets home. A lot of good things to write home about. A lot of good things to be excited about if you're a Giants fan. As far as what happened earlier tonight on Sunday Night Football, what a treat that we ultimately got on Sunday Night Football between the Indianapolis Colts and the Kansas City Chiefs. Shout out to the Colts. I left the Colts for dead during the week on Westwood One Sports Night. I left the Colts for dead. I thought they had, you know, really no opportunity to even be competitive in this football game. I looked at the way that they played in week one against Baltimore and said, psh, the Colts, forget about them. Not real. Today, in hostile territory, they showed their ass. There were 33-30 losers at the hands of Kansas City, but Jonathan Taylor got it going on the ground. You saw Daniel Jones just manage the game as well as he could. The interception sucks. It's probably the difference in this football game. Outside of the turnover, I thought Daniel Jones did some good things. You can tell and see the ill effects of his Achilles tear, though. There were a couple of moments where he's trying to beat a defender to the sideline, to the sticks. He's got the angle and just simply can't outrun him because of where he is from a physical standpoint. As far as Pat Mahomes is concerned, America, he's back. Vintage Pat Mahomes performance tonight, 32 of 47, 382 yards, and 3 touchdowns. What was more impressive for Kansas City tonight is once again, for the second consecutive week, they showed a legitimate commitment to running the football. They're going through an identity change right now. Their DNA, their makeup of this football team, they're trying to add a level of toughness, right? They're also trying to make life easy for Pat Mahomes. And I think they did that for the second consecutive week. Kenneth Walker, I'll keep saying it, he's the best free agent signing all offseason. He's going to end up being the most impactful, free agent signing all offseason. He is. 24 carries, 117 yards tonight. Then he adds in 6 catches for 61 yards, dog. He had 30 touches for damn near 200 yards tonight. Talking about Kenneth Walker. He is the real deal. Here's what I thought was most impressive about KC. We saw what Pat Mahomes did through the air, right? That was special. We saw what Kenneth Walker did. But on that final drive, right, for Kansas City, this is where the statement to me was made. Not to the Colts, but to the rest of the National Football League. Here was the statement. On that final drive from Kansas City, it's 4 straight Kenneth Walker runs before a 22-yard Pat Mahomes pass to guess who, Kenneth Walker, to close things out. They salted the game away with their running attack. When's the last time Kansas City has been able to do that? They normally have to gadget their way to closing the game out by throwing screens and jet sweeps and whatnot, man. For them to continue to lean into the run game the way that they have, it's a lot to write home about, baby. If you are a fan of the Kansas City Chiefs, don't look now. We up. Kansas City's back. They look like, without a shadow of a doubt, the best team in the AFC. And what's scary? It's only week 2. And you got that sort of vintage Mahomes performance already. Could you imagine what he looks like a month from now? If they're able to stay healthy, that's the key. That's the beautiful part. It's a beauty and a curse, right? Gift and a curse was the best album that came out in the year of 2024. Beauty and a curse, though, for KC. It's great that they're playing well right now. But if they get hurt, that's what sucks. And that's the tough part about the National Football League, the beauty and the curse of it. Your season can change on any given play. The Commanders found that out today. The Chicago Bears ultimately found that out today. Tough, man. Tough, but it was ultimately the Chiefs that came out on top, 33-30. As I mentioned, vintage Pat Mahomes performance. What's next for Kansas City after this impressive 2-0 start?

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2: It's actually, like, pretty bad.
3: You said it sounds like Obama?
4: Yeah. Give me Mahomes again.
3: Oh. Yeah, I thought we did a good... I don't even think I tried to do a Mahomes. I may have just been talking like myself. Yeah, I thought we did a good job tonight going out, me, Trav, and the boys. We did a good job moving the football offensively. It's a terrible Mahomes.
4: That sounds like the very lovely caller that we had earlier in the show.
3: I feel like I need to hold my nose if I want to really talk like Pat. He has such a dad bod.
4: I think most quarterbacks do.
3: He's really got it, though. Like, he's got it going on. You know who we didn't talk about at all tonight, Denton? And I'm taking this moment, and every time I'm right, I'm going to pop it to you all. I told you all the Seahawks wouldn't skip a beat without Sam Darnold. And what have they not done? Skipped a beat without Sam Darnold. Drew Lock tonight, big time. First start since 2024, and he came up big as Seattle went on the road and won big against the Arizona Cardinals. Seahawks play Washington next week. Dope Benzo, yeah.
4: Oh, my God. I mean,
3: I love the uniform. Did you like the uniforms?
4: I thought the uniforms were fine, but when I constantly saw Jaxon Smith-Njigba in the end zone, I was like, man, that is a beautiful end zone.
3: Just reminds you of just how nice the scenery is in this neighborhood, huh? Man, speaking of the end zone, I was going to save this for numbers that matter, but, like, I might as well give it to you now, too. The Atlanta Falcons, first team since the 08 Rams to go through two games of the regular season and not have one trip to the red zone. Nasty stuff.
4: Have they considered changing that?
3: So, let's just ask this question. Maybe we can chew on this tomorrow, too. But real quick, while we got a couple seconds before we take another timeout. Who's, like, the saddest fan base right now? Yeah, but...
4: Because, like, if you're a Falcons fan that had expectations, that's on you. Because even at your absolute best, it was Tua.
3: Yeah.
4: In 2026. I mean, that's on you. The Dolphins, you kind of know what your offensive line is. I think Malik's a fine quarterback, but relatively unproven in the grand scheme of things. The Cardinals, you had a holdout with Jacoby Brissett in 2026. It's pretty nuts. But anytime you lose a quarterback to an injury... And, like, you're a lot more confident in the Caleb stuff than I am.
3: I just had to exterminate a bug just now. I'm sorry.
4: I am. I'm glad you did. I'm terrified that Caleb Williams is going to get news that hamstring is bad. Like, everyone seems to be like, oh, he's fine. I mean, how many times does a guy get carted off and then play the next week?
3: I don't think he's going to play the next week, Denton. But I think initially, when you see someone pull up like that, you think the worst case scenario.
4: Yeah.
3: I thought hammy right off the rip because, like, I've seen what happens when people are running full speed and then that hammy gives. It's like you get shot. Like, it's like, oh, my leg. So, I think Caleb. So, Mike Florio of Pro Football Talk, we'll actually let you hear from him coming up on the other side. He gave a pretty specific update on what they've been hearing thus far in the immediate hours following Caleb Williams' scary injury that caused him to leave the football game. We'll give you an update on Caleb Williams, plus put this bad boy to bed next.

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1: Oh, what a night it's been, ladies and gentlemen. Appreciate you choosing to hang out with us here on Westwood One Sports Night. As I try to wrap the show here, I can't fake it. I'm dejected, dog. Me and Denton in the break were just talking about how sad we actually are about our Commanders. And we were looking ahead, talking about games that are on the schedule a little bit later. Tough, tough injury day in the NFL at the quarterback position. We've talked extensively about Jayden Daniels and him leaving the game against Dallas in that first half. We also touched on Caleb Williams and him coming up with a hamstring strain, it seemed like, near the tail end of regulation for Bears and Vikings. It was about 5 minutes left. He was getting ready to scramble towards the end zone, pulled up, and you assume hamstring based on how he pulled up. A couple of hours later on the Football Night in America pregame show, Mike Florio, Maria Taylor doing their best to give us the latest on Caleb Williams.
2: Yeah, it looked bad, but I'm told that there is optimism that it is not a severe injury. It could be as slight as a grade one. That's the lowest level hamstring injury, but they'll know more tomorrow when they do the MRI. I'm told that Caleb is in good spirits to attack the recovery, whatever it may be. He had a left hamstring injury, the other leg, at USC, so he's been through this before. The Bears host the Eagles next Monday night. It's Tyson Bagent if Caleb Williams can't go.
1: Those lucky-ass Philadelphia Eagles, they suck, Denton. Like, oh, that was one of my other Caleb's not going to be out for long is what it sounds like, based off of Mike Florio's reporting. The Eagles are such frauds. I'm so glad I had them missing the postseason. I feel vindicated the first 2 weeks. Their offense sucks. Saquon Barkley's hurt. They can't run the football. Jalen Hurts turned it over twice again today. I say what you want, though, about Jalen Hurts, and I say what I want about Jalen Hurts. You know what I'm saying? He makes some big-time throws at the end of games, man. He has the clutch gene, low-key, man, where when you least expect him to, see, drop it in the bucket. It's frustrating as hell to watch. Philadelphia, as you just heard from Mike Florio, they take on the Chicago Bears next week, most likely without Caleb Williams. So the Eagles could be having a cakewalk to get to 3-0. Frustrates me, man. If Washington's season really goes off the rails, damn tanking for Arch, I'm tanking for Trinidad. That's going to do it for a Sunday night edition of Westwood One Sports Night. Commander fans out there, I kid. We're not tanking for anything because we're still in the fight. Appreciate you all hanging out with us. Thank you to Peyton. Thank you to our trainee. Thank you to our guy, Denton Day. Thank you for your calls as always, man. You can keep the conversation rolling with me on social media. It is at NELL_BTP. Back with you later on tonight to break down the finale of week number two. Rams, Giants from LA. I say it all the time. You can't fake desperation in pro sports with a more desperate team win on Monday Night Football. We'll recap it all for you later tonight.
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3: The U.S. Treasury quietly released its official financial report for 2025. It appears by its own numbers, the U.S. government seems insolvent. It's reported that the Treasury shows about $6 trillion in assets and over $47 trillion in liabilities. Add it all up, and it looks like the U.S. owes more than $130 trillion it doesn't have. 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

0: The Drake Toll Show on Westwood One Sports and the Westwood One Sports app. Drake Toll with you from the Savannah Bananas organization. Locked on Big 12 right here on Westwood One Sports. There's Pete Souza, ESPN play-by-play. Addie Bates produces. Laura Jimenez runs the board. And Patrick Mahomes wins the Super Bowls. Man, the last time I saw you, the last time we talked was on Friday. We waxed poetic about Josh Allen, how good Josh Allen is. Maybe the greatest regular season quarterback of all time. But nobody has played in more postseason games without a Super Bowl start than Josh Allen. And the next time we get on the air, what do we just come off of? Watching Patrick Mahomes on two good knees put on a masterclass again. The Chiefs have now done it in back-to-back weeks. They've made Patrick Mahomes look young. They've made Travis Kelce look young. They've made Xavier Worthy look like a star. And Kenneth Walker III, albeit not the same output he had as week one, was once again a stud last night to drive Kansas City to a 33-30 overtime win over the Colts. And if you have not bought stock now as the Kansas City Chiefs, as a team who's still within their Super Bowl window, then you need to buy that stock before 9 a.m. Eastern time. Pete, good morning. Good to be with you.
1: Drake, last night felt much bigger than 33-30. Last night felt like Patrick Mahomes crossed a threshold, right? Like, we already know that this guy is one of the greatest, like, quarterbacks ever to play the game. And his first act was as elite as it comes. But, like, in sports, right, the one thing that we love our heroes to do, become great, get knocked off, and then climb the mountain again, right? Not only is it a test of resilience, and, again, you're usually talking dynasty when you're talking about a first act like that and a second act, like, potentially we're staring down the barrel of, right? Maybe more Super Bowls. Because Patrick Mahomes, when you look about the lofty expectations we've had for him every single year, he's delivered except for the past probably three. Last year, including injury, right? So ever since that Super Bowl loss to the Eagles, it's felt like he's been on a downward trajectory. Well, last night reminded us that 9 months removed from an ACL, he is one of those guys. Like, he is a Michael Jordan going to play baseball, coming back and winning three more titles. It's Tom Brady with that 9-year gap and no Super Bowls, coming back and winning three more. It's Joe Montana getting benched for Steve Young and coming back and winning two more Super Bowls. Like, Tiger Woods with all his drama, coming back, winning the 2018 Masters. Like, we love this so much. And Mahomes last night, who I have, or had, I should say, and I'm a witness now, I had serious doubts about coming into this year. Last night, he took a lot of those doubts and poured water on them with not only a prolific performance, but also the way he won the game. It was as though, you know how they talk about players that would go up against Scottie Scheffler more recently, or Tiger Woods back in the day, like, and they melt under the hot glare of that aura, right? That's what I felt like we saw happen to Daniel Jones again last night. It's like, oh, I'm trying to win a game against the Chiefs defense, but I'm also trying to beat Patrick Mahomes. And that in itself can be overwhelming for me. That's the superstar stuff that Mahomes is reminding us he still has in the canister.
0: Can I'm only getting three timeouts per week, and I didn't want to use one right here. So I held
1: you
0: off.
1: Get,
0: the
1: you
0: timeout.
1: Get an extra 20. You get an extra 20. So.
0: I held off the time. We can
1: and
0: give
1: by
0: a TV
1: the way,
0: timeout
1: I wasn't, although that conversation must have been incredible on Friday, I wasn't here. So we didn't talk about Josh Allen together, just so you know. But we talked together Thursday night.
0: It's the year of our Lord 2026. We'll get there. We'll have that conversation again. But if the statement is, and you're not incorrect, that Mahomes has not looked the same since the Super Bowl loss to Philadelphia, 40-22, and that was not a bowing out of Mahomes, but last season didn't go the way you wanted to. And you mentioned it. I thought the last 3 years haven't been exact. I thought I'd Google it. That Super Bowl was played on February 9th, 2025. Like, it wasn't that long ago. Mahomes really only took, what, 9 games off last season? And that's it. Outside of that, the only gap we've seen in the Kansas City Chiefs dynasty, and I'm going to call it a dynasty, they've been winning Super Bowls since 2020. The only gap that is in the Kansas City Chiefs dynasty here is when Patrick Mahomes tears his ACL. And when doctors and talking heads are saying, all right, he's hurt in November. He's not going to be back for the first game of the 2026 season. Take your time. Not only is he back in the first game, he was a stud last weekend. And then last night, Mahomes goes 32 of 47. Listen to this. 382 yards through the air and three touchdowns. 382 through the air and three scores. Patrick Mahomes is back. And it's not like he's back from playing bad football. He's just back from tearing his ACL. See, the gap that I think you're referencing is only perceived. When Mahomes is on the field and on the field healthy, which, again, we didn't see back half of last year, he is still a top three quarterback in the National Football League, if not number one. Someone dethrone him.
1: Well, look, I think you're giving him a little too much grace here, because when you think about the year that they got absolutely torched in that Eagles Super Bowl in New Orleans.
0: They were in the Super Bowl. They were in the Super Bowl.
1: Yeah, they were. They were in the Super Bowl, but they backed into the Super Bowl. And they were like a broken down, you know, Ferrari heading into the Super Bowl. They backed into the playoffs that year, if you remember. And they didn't have that, really, that aura that I feel like we saw last night. Like, they didn't have that, that year that they got embarrassed by the Eagles in the Super Bowl, right?
0: Like, yes, they did. They did.
1: And to your point, it was the Super Bowl. It wasn't a throwaway game. But I still didn't feel like you had the full-on, like, nuclear Kansas City Chiefs attack in that postseason. Last night was a reminder, like, this is – because think about it. You never saw Michael Jordan get embarrassed in an NBA Finals. You never saw Tom Brady get embarrassed in a Super Bowl. You never saw Tiger Woods get embarrassed. That was an embarrassing Super Bowl for Mahomes and the Chiefs, which really was one of those deals, like, if you're a Superman fan, like in Superman 2, when Superman goes into the diner and he doesn't have his strengths and he gets absolutely pulverized by that townie, you know, in the diner in Superman 2, and then he gets his strength back and he goes into the diner and he beats up the townie. Like, that is what it's starting to feel like. Like, Patrick Mahomes has his super strength back.
0: Christopher Reeve Superman? Which Superman are we on here?
1: Yeah, I'm not a Henry Cavill guy or Cavill or whatever the heck. I'm Chris Reeves all the way, dude. All the way. But Mahomes is back, and this is the rarest part of greatness, doing it twice. You know, he won three straight championships. Okay. Michael Jordan did. Go ahead.
0: Maybe I'm coming around on you now. Because the case you're making here is we're looking at Superman. We're looking at the guy who's indestructible. This is Rocky. And the first couple movies, Rocky keeps winning. Like, oh, great. We're to the end of the movie. Rocky's going to win. But the second Rocky loses, it takes all your regular season accomplishments. It takes all the past victories, the other movies, the franchise, and it brings it down a few notches. And you remember they're human. And then, so you're saying we forgot Mahomes was human for a second. And now we're starting to get back into the, oh, shoot, Rocky won again. We're back around on Rocky here.
1: We are, no, because we're, and that's what America loves. He's climbing the mountain again, dude. He's climbing the mountain. And a couple guys, if you think about it, who were unable to do that, right? Dan Marino, right, made a Super Bowl in his second year. Like, as a very little kid, I can remember this magical guy with a cannon for a right arm and the cool, long, curly hair. I was like, this guy's going to be in the Super Bowl every year, speaking of Dan Marino. He got one year, got trounced, never got back again. Is that like a Dan Marino like problem? Yeah, it is, to be honest. If you want to be elite, you can't make it to one Super Bowl and then never get back again. We always talk about Dan Marino like one of the best, right? Think about Aaron Rodgers. Like, we saw him yesterday. Like, that's getting real ugly. That guy's never been able to reclaim the standard that he had when they won a Super Bowl in Green Bay. And even guys like Brett Favre, you know, like, these are guys who are iconic. They make it to the mountaintop, and then that second act is usually like almost brutal to watch. You know, it's this Aaron Rodgers stuff is uncomfortable, just like the end of Brett Favre was. Patrick Mahomes, this second act is magical, dude, and I am here for it all the way, all the way.
0: You gave the comparisons of Tom Brady's second act. And kind of the opposite of that would be a Marino or a Brett Favre, the guys who and Aaron Rodgers are seeing right now, who their second
1: act, the Comets who just flamed out. Yeah.
0: Yeah. Peyton Manning. Talk about a guy who top of the NFL and then injuries derail him. And we're talking life threatening injuries. It was always the neck, head area. This is finicky and he's one hit away from this being life threatening. He comes back with Denver and then has the greatest offensive output in NFL history in 2013 and goes on to win in Denver at a very high level. His second act was elite. We're talking a small you
1: well, got Joe Montana push back there a little too. Bit push back a little bit on Peyton Manning. He knew that he just had to be a caretaker in that 2016 team. You know, he didn't have to set the world on fire, which was just as good.
0: Right.
1: Which was just as good, in my opinion, right? To shepherd a team to a championship and find a different way to do it is just as amazing to me in its own right.
0: But yeah, now you really got me thinking about, because you got me on this Superman Rocky thing of like these TV shows that season 7's kick ass, season 9's not great. You know, but it's still emotional in season 9 because it gets winding down. That's what 2013 Peyton Manning. I think we may be seeing that version. Oh my gosh, are we watching Patrick Mahomes' version of the 2013 Peyton Manning season? Now, for those who are unaware, that year Manning threw for 5,477 yards and 55 touchdowns, going to the Super Bowl with the Denver Broncos. So I'm not gonna need. I don't need Patrick Mahomes to do that. But we are seeing, again, 380 yards last night from Mahomes through the air. We are seeing him look at his career best. And by the way, he's doing it again with plumbers and electricians in his receiving core. Like, Travis Kelce is old and decrepit, and you told me that he was a waste this season. You didn't, Pete, but I was the world.
1: No,
0: told
1: I
0: me.
1: Did. I did. I said on this show, he's not Gronk. Like, he's not, and what I meant by that was he's not that much of a weapon, like, that dangerous. Like, I always felt like when Gronk was...
0: The guy who had 9 receptions for 100 yards and a touchdown last night, he's lost his fastball, huh?
1: I didn't see that coming, man. I have 1,000%. And then we got Taylor Swift. I mean, if you've got the biggest star in the world, I want to tell you this, because if you guys didn't see last night, Travis scores his first touchdown. We're sort of kind of not on Taylor watch anymore, because it's just kind of like we've all sort of moved on. So seeing her in that luxury box after he scored was like awesome. It was like, oh, give me some more of that. I hadn't seen that in a minute. She's bouncing up and down. And then she points at her ring finger and says, that's my husband. So, I mean, you want to talk about the ultimate flex if you're Travis Kelce. You have the biggest star in the world, right? Like, thirsty for you. That's my husband. That guy, I mean, that's impressive, dude.
0: Laura has spent the last 64 seconds just hovering the bonk button. She's real. She's right there on top of it. You're listening to Westwood One Sports, the Westwood One Sports app. The Colts fall to the Chiefs in Kansas City last night in overtime. Final score 33-30. Patrick Mahomes, electric. Travis Kelce, electric. I'm going to double down on this. Plumbers and electricians. Mahomes is throwing to Rashi Rice, Tyquan Thornton, Jalen Royals is in there. Noah Gray still exists. Now, I think Xavier Worthy is still a bona fide wide receiver, one in the National Football League, but I'm going to continue to use the word potential for Xavier Worthy, who is 23 years old and has time to mature in the NFL. And look, I'm not, you know, Kenneth Walker III. I can't dilute what Kenneth Walker III did in week one, and I won't dilute that. And last night, 61 receiving yards. The way the Chiefs are using him, Pete, we were low on Travis Kelce. We were low on Kenneth Walker III. And without those two guys, this Chiefs offense isn't the machine that we're seeing. I'm going back. You said last week, when the Cowboys lost to the Giants, that's on Dak Prescott. Because Josh Allen goes and wins that game. Because Patrick Mahomes goes and wins that game. The opposing team scores 28. You want to go toe-to-toe? I'll go toe-to-toe. We'll go score for score. Last night, the Colts of all teams, because of Jonathan Taylor, forced the Chiefs to go score for score, toe-to-toe. Mahomes did it, and he did it without a bona fide wide receiver one in the NFL. That's, I'm telling you, he's doing some silly stuff right now.
1: Yeah, but that's, you're also, and I haven't either. Look, there's a huge part of this puzzle that's Andy Reid. And if you want, Eric Bieniemy as well. I mean, these teams, these dynasties, they turn a Wendell Tyler, right, all the way back to the 49ers, or on a much more epic level, a Roger Craig. They turn those guys into Hall of Famers, right? Like, and these are not, like, Roger Craig was not like a middling back, but I never saw him as a Hall of Famer until he got, you know, inducted recently and he was put up on the ballot. And my point is, like, the 49ers Super Bowl and those runs propped him up. The same thing we're seeing with a guy like Kenneth Walker, who I think is solid, but he's not in the top third of NFL running backs, or let's say top 10, top eight, right? And like that's what Andy Reid does. He takes like a guy like Pacheco and makes him a star. You know, even, I mean, Tyreek Hill is a superstar, but what's he done since he left Kansas City, right? Like,
0: there's a lot of
1: the connective tissue for players who may not make it somewhere else, somehow make it within that infrastructure of Kansas City. And that's why, and sometimes I think these coaches and their egos get a little too carried away, because sometimes you do need a better wide receiver in that room you just mentioned that's lukewarm, or you need a better running back. I think Kenneth Walker is strong enough to get the job done. But
0: what you're giving me is Julian Edelman in New England. Julian Edelman plays for the Savannah Bananas, if not for Bill Belichick.
1: He's sitting there next to you on Saturday nights. You know,
0: yeah, what's like it, Kent State, Toledo? Yeah. Like that's these coaches that elevate these players. You're spot on. The reason they can't
1: Kevin Falk in New England.
0: Wow, you know, guys I love this game. Yeah. This is a great game. Guys that would have sucked without the rivalry.
1: They would have been sucked anywhere else.
0: Yeah, they would have been overlooked or unsigned. Genuinely, I don't think Edelman would be in the NFL if not for Belichick saying, give me the quarterback from the Power Five ranks.
1: Wes Welker,
0: Kent State, all those kind of guys. Yeah, and the Chiefs are creating that. Out of a, I didn't know, and I don't. I want to give you a free pass here. Nobody thought Kenneth Walker III would be at an MVP level in Kansas City. He didn't show. No. He didn't flash MVP stats in Seattle last night. He accounted for nearly 200 yards, 117 on the ground and 61 through the air. Kenneth Walker III is the catalyst to a team in Kansas City that is Super Bowl caliber. It is Westwood One Sports. The Westwood One Sports app, as good as all this is, we have an injury update out of Chicago for Caleb Williams. Uh-oh. That's next on the Drake Toll Show.
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3: The thing about Darius Acuff is we're just scratching the surface with this guy. 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

0: 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Here's Drake Toll.
1: Twice in legal minute?
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5: Jaden Daniels. Caleb Williams. Injuries across the board in the NFL, the quarterback position. And the Chicago Bears got news late last night. Caleb Williams writhing in pain, rolling around, 5 minutes to go in the ball game, a one-score game against the Minnesota Vikings, and everyone gasps. The same Caleb Williams who had put up 59 points the week prior in a win over the Carolina Panthers, who had just 3 points in a dilapidated game against the Vikings and at home, and oh, now he's hurt. Just for us to find out last night that he tweaked his hamstring a little bit. And then here come the Twitter warriors of, how in the world are you lying on the ground? He's screaming and rolling around there just for a grade one hamstring injury. And the thought is that Williams will not miss substantial time with this, can work his way back quickly, if not this week, soon. That's the thought, the hope, the expectation. So before we even talk injuries, if the fact is Caleb Williams is going to be fine, then I can really, I was worried that we would have to hold off on the microscope today, that we wouldn't be able to put a microscope on the Chicago Bears because their quarterback had gone down for the year. Turns out, no, he'll be all right. And now the microscope is on.
6: Now we get to come at him.
5: Yep. The Petri dish has slid underneath it, and Pete and I both are sharing the one little eye hole. We're in there right now watching the amoeba float around. 9-3. You want to talk about regression to the mean? The Bears scored 59 points in week one. Three points in week two. And we talked last week to Chris Bleck, who joined the Drake Toll Show. Chris Bleck of Bleck and Abdallah, Westwood One Sports. Listen to them middays. And he said the real issue is the defense. You know, and will this defense be able to hold up? You held the Vikings to 9 points. Problem is, Pete, the Bears only scored three. Is this squarely the fault of the now revived Caleb Williams?
6: Honestly, if you want to really go hot take city, you could throw it on the NFL for throwing a ratchet into the Brian Flores operation.
5: Do I want to go hot take city? Is that me?
6: No, I'm saying if anybody, like the first thing I think of is the NFL, how wrong it was in the whole Brian Flores investigation, how wrong it still is as that thing goes through litigation. And we watch this defensive coordinator, this brilliant mind, continue to befuddle and dazzle the opposition so far this year. The Vikings are 2-0. Last week they won with Carson Wentz at quarterback and a game plan that was made for Kyler Murray, right? And nobody thought they were going to come back and win that game. And they did, because Brian Flores blitzed 80% of the time and his pressure got there about 50% of the time. Yesterday, before that injury, Caleb Williams, I think, had a quarterback rating of 56. He was 15 of almost 30 for 140 yards. You know, those numbers there, they don't tell the whole story, but they certainly support the Brian Flores argument that he is making all of these quarterbacks, this opposition, regardless of who it is, look extremely pedestrian. He did it to Jordan Love last week. And 3 points for a team that scored 59 the week before? Like, that's Brian Flores. That, like Caleb Williams doesn't suck. The Vikings just could be that good. And this is how you win Super Bowls, by the way, with the defense.
5: So the Flores situation you're referencing, by the way, is the Rooney Rule. And in the Rooney Rule, it is that the lawsuit that Flores filed was surfaced around the Rooney Rule, where the NFL has put in place for the last two decades infrastructure in order for head coaches who are of color to have more equal opportunity in the National Football League. Pete, we have one more black head coach in the NFL than we did in 2003. So this has not worked. And the reason it hasn't worked is something that Brian Flores brought to light. He said, hey, whoa, I'm getting interviews that are shams here. Like, I'm walking in with the New York Giants, the Denver Broncos, and I'm walking in and they're like, hey, favorite color, red. All right, sweet. Thanks, Flores. Good interview. You're up there for the job.
6: I mean, he tells a story. He says John Elway and that whole crew, they were like ridiculously hungover. It seemed like they were just there because they had to be there when they interviewed him. And he was upset. And it goes back to Jerry Jones. There was an opening once and he did the Rooney Rule and kind of checked the box because he had a phone call with Dennis Green. And Dennis Green was the same type of guy as Brian Flores. Like, not necessarily like, oh, shucks, thanks, happy to be here. He's like, no, dude, that made no sense. You're wasting everybody's time. This rule sucks. So anyways, Flores now is suing the NFL, right? Yeah. That's in litigation right now. But you have to believe that a lot of the smoke that's connected with that has kept him from becoming a head coach again. There because when he was with the Dolphins,
5: he
6: was actually pretty good.
5: And he's claimed,
6: and people
5: by
6: tend
5: the way,
6: to forget that.
5: That when he was with the Dolphins, that their owner, Stephen Ross, offered him $100,000 for every loss during the 2019 season to tank for the team. Yes. That's absurd. This should be still one of the biggest stories in the NFL. We love the, 24 hours, move on. That's what's kept Flores as a defensive coordinator and in Minnesota. And boy, is it working. The Bears were held to 9 points. Funny to me, I just picture Brian Flores with a cigar somewhere, watching the Bears put up 59 points against the Panthers, going, huh, I can stop that. It just he's analyzing the offense like, oh, there's a tick from the left tackle. Must be a run play. Like, he's dissecting this. And yesterday, the final score of 9-3 just showcases that Flores is that guy. And oh, by the way, Caleb Williams played 55 minutes of this game. You can't go, oh, well, Williams was hurt. Nope. I don't allow that excuse in this context. Caleb Williams was hurt the last 5 minutes of the game, and the prevalent thought is Williams will be back next week or in the weeks to come, and it's not serious.
6: But, well, it's not serious, but that injury is a pain in the ass, too. Like, that could be something that plagues him all year long if they're not careful with it.
5: Pain in the hamstring, but, you know, who's counting?
6: Pain in the hamstring, yeah, but it can follow you around all year long. So, right. Mardi Gras in Chicago, right? Or you know, the St. Patrick's Day parade where they get the river
5: Mardi
6: green
5: Gras,
6: there.
5: As we know, well, in Chicago.
6: Yeah. So keep an eye on, like, that celebration. You might want to press pause right there, because last week, with almost 60 points and a dominating win, I mean, you had the Panthers taking out their starting quarterback because you knew you were just never they were never going to catch
5: it. Right.
6: Like, so much different this week, and that's why the NFL is what it is. I mean, there's something around every corner. But what was around the corner for Chicago this week was very scary. And Ben Johnson will have to recalibrate and figure it out. But like you said, we're back here to average, to the median.
5: Yep. He is Pete Souza, Westwood One Sports, the Westwood One Sports app. You're listening to the Drake Toll Show. Drake Toll with you as Addie Bates produces. Laura Jimenez runs the board, talking injuries in the National Football League. And if you guys weren't feeling so good, and after this weekend, maybe you're a fan of one of these teams whose quarterbacks are hurt. Maybe you're not feeling so good after your full Sunday of football. We're sponsored today by RK Zero Proof. Sundays go down smoother with great taste and zero alcohol. Feel good on Monday. Drink RK. If you're feeling like, ah, man, I wouldn't have my quarterback for a few weeks. What do I do about this? RK, right there for you. Great taste, zero alcohol. Feel good on a Monday. In injury news, and much worse injury news, the Commanders, Jaden Daniels, suffered an elbow injury against the Dallas Cowboys. And, man, it's on the one hand, right, for context purposes, like I say, oh, surely you've seen the video, or I hope you've seen the video. I hope you haven't seen the video. The guy goes down, tries to catch himself on the turf, and effectively elbow inverts. And this looks much more severe, not to necessarily compare it to Caleb Williams, but it seems as though Williams will be back soon enough. I don't think the same is the case for Jaden Daniels, who dislocated his elbow against the Cowboys. It was a brutal-looking injury. He'll undergo more imaging and tests today. And as far as Dan Quinn knows, his quote is on the possible return of Daniels this season, "I haven't had any reason to think otherwise." He may have avoided the out for the year injury, but this one's going to take a bit.
6: Look, I hate this because it is reminiscent of a guy I know that you think very highly of, and you and he went to the same institution, but we've heard it before, and we're going back to the RG3 thing, man. There's again, we talked about it earlier, if you're just joining the show, how Patrick Mahomes seems to be the type of quarterback that climbed the mountain, became elite, won several Super Bowls, and then endured humanity. You know, you lose a Super Bowl by a lot, you get injured, and it seems like he's ready to climb the mountain again, just like a Tom Brady did, just like we mentioned a Michael Jordan coming back, right? Tiger Woods. Now, this is different, right? is who is our who is RG3? Who is Jaden Daniels going to be? Is he going to be Joe Burrow? Is he going to be Matthew Stafford? Because those guys got the crap beat out of them for their first 2 years. Matthew Stafford missed 19 games in his over the course of his first two seasons, right? And the resilience and the work, and the he was fortuitous, the luck, right? Is Stafford's been healthy after that, right, for the most part.
5: Offensive, what's going to happen? Offensive a bit of you not to throw J.J. McCarthy in there, but please continue.
6: Yeah, I think the tombstone has already been engraved for that guy. So I think this is another big turning point for somebody. Now, there's nothing that Daniels can do until he gets his diagnosis and finds out how long he's going to be out. But injuries like this for a guy like Daniels not only affect your play on the field, but they affect between your ears and your confidence. And especially it affects the Redskins playbook. Like, you know, what makes this guy dynamic is his ability to run around. And although that was an injury where he was trying to catch himself, it's not like he was down the field and got pinged. Nevertheless, it was his mobility, once again, trying to make something out of nothing that got him in trouble.
5: That was the quote from Terry McLaurin postgame, is that deflated, took the air out of us a little bit, McLaurin told reporters. And it was a situation where the Commanders are trying to score at the end of the half against the Dallas Cowboys.
6: To tie the game.
5: Yeah, right. And Quinn said, I don't regret, you know, going for it rather than a field goal in the situation. And you push a little bit too far, and that's when the guy's hurt. Could have happened on the third play of the game. It could happen on third and one in the second quarter. It happened in a situation that was rushed for the Commanders to try to tie the game against the Cowboys, and it becomes the storyline. And after that, the Commanders couldn't recover, and Dallas wins by double digits last night, which I guess we can... The hope is, and we'll know more today, that Jaden Daniels returns soon for the Commanders. Dislocated elbow for a quarterback can't be good. He was carted off the field. This one's going to take a bit. But across the way, the Dallas Cowboys winning 37-20. After that, the Commanders with Marcus Mariota, who's alive and a human being. I think we forget that sometimes. Marcus Mariota comes
6: He's
5: in.
6: He's got that gray. The gray hair looks really, the salt and pepper on him looks
5: he
6: really
5: is
6: dashing.
5: Really He's salt and peppered. Guy. He's really yeah. salt and peppered. 11 for 16, 111 yards and a touchdown. He kept you in there. Mariota kept you in there. Dallas closes it out, though. And how do they do it? Well, the opposite of what Dak Prescott gave you last week. This week it was, okay, the opposing offense is moving the ball relatively well, decently. Dak, go win the game. Sweet. 279 yards, four touchdowns, dropping passes into a bucket to guys like CeeDee Lamb, George Pickens, and Jake Ferguson. The Cowboys and Lamb, to put a little focus, 153 receiving yards this weekend. The Dallas Cowboys finished out a game where Jaden Daniels leaves and his backup quarterback has pretty similar stats to Jaden Daniels. Give credit to the Cowboys still for taking this game.
6: Look, here's where I'm at with this morning, okay? Is Dak Prescott going to be a great story? And in a sense where a feature on the 6 o'clock news, a guy from a trailer park in Mississippi who beat the odds to become a fourth round draft pick out of Mississippi State and then one of the best known quarterbacks on the planet, right? And it's a wonderful. He threw four touchdowns yesterday. He is now the Cowboys' all-time leading touchdown passer. Mm-hmm. He wore a Roger Staubach jersey to the game. He left in a Roger Staubach jersey. He mentioned how he felt that aura running through him today. Well, guess what Roger Staubach did? He won a couple Super Bowls. Okay. Guess what Troy Aikman did? He won a bunch of Super Bowls, right? This is all well and good for Dak. And they're but one
5: you,
6: and one.
5: Do you know who he passed?
6: Go ahead.
5: You saw who he passed?
6: Yeah, Romo.
5: Right. And we talk more about Romo for his antics in the broadcast booth than we do with NFL. Like, my son in 5 years is going to look up and say, oh, Dad, Tony Romo, the broadcaster.
6: You got news for us, dude? What's going on? Your son in 5 years.
5: Well, I hope not. But you're going somewhere with this in that we don't talk about Tony Romo, the football player. In 9 years, we might be like, man, Dak sounded great on Fox today and have no conversation about
6: exactly.
5: His yeah, yeah, yeah.
6: Exactly, because he didn't win any Super Bowls.
5: Right.
6: So
5: right,
6: do you want to be a 60 Minutes feature or do you want to be a Super Bowl champion? Like, that's what Dak Prescott's got to figure out. And maybe it's bigger than him, right? And it probably is. But the Cowboys defense looked great yesterday. I read a stat this morning where Dak Prescott and the Cowboys have never been 0-2 in the Dak Prescott era. And that's because they've gone 0-1 a ton, and he's like 7-1 in game twos or something like that in this era where he's started. And like that is in itself Dak Prescott, right? I'm in a hole. Now we're out of it. And hope is abound, and I'm about to let you down. It goes back to what I said about the mayor. And this is the Cowboys to me, right? The mayor of Amityville and Jaws. Every year, it's like, come on, get back in the water. Get everybody back in the water. You know, the mayor in Jaws, he was like, he was a guy that could remind us a little bit of our current president. You know, he wasn't necessarily, he was kind of shooting from the hip sometimes. And he wanted people back on that beach and in that town because the commerce needed it. You know, same thing with Dak Prescott and the Cowboys. They tell their fans every year, we've got hope. We're going to have a better defense. And come to AT&T, Jerry World. And then what do? They let everybody down, right? It's a huge fart for everybody, the second half of the season. No, really. Or it's like getting attacked by Jaws. So here we are again, Dak. Are you going to be the wonderful 60 Minutes feature of this guy who made so much of his life, which is actually what really counts? But we're talking football now, and we're talking about the arena of sports, right? Yeah. Like where we worship you if you can win one big silver trophy. You got to do that, brother.
5: Screw it if you're a good guy. Screw it if you win the Walter Payton. You got to win Super Bowls in this league, buddy. Come on. Come on.
6: If I'm a Cowboys fan, I'm starting to get like a little annoyed by that wonderful Man of the Year award patch that Dak always has on his shirt. Like, can we replace that with the Super Bowl logo?
5: Oh, my goodness. He's Pete Souza. 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And the villain of football just told the world, I don't think I really want to be the villain anymore, guys. More on that next. This is the Drake Toll Show.
0: Westwood One. 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Could LA be the latest super team to fall flat? An 0-2 start would be devastating for Sean McVay and company. 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
7: My whole identity had been wrapped up in being a soldier. 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

0: It's Reaction Monday on Westwood One Sports. Here's Drake Toll.
1: Shed tightens up left. The snap. Middle pressure. Levitt Cox throws. Tipped up. Intercepted. In the end zone. Jalen Braxton caught the tip ball. Just 58 seconds left. Ole Miss can celebrate for now. They've got to finish it up.
2: The LSU Tigers walk into hostile territory. The Grove. Vaught Hemingway Stadium. Man, those polos were starched. And the Rebels walk away with a 32-24 victory and knock off Lane Kiffin. And Lane Kiffin's played the role of villain so well, dating back to his early days in Oakland, where there's the projector firing, where Al Davis, the owner of the Raiders, walks in, brings a projector, is like, we're firing the coach. Here's all the reasons why I'm going to project them on the wall. Hilarious. Then he goes to Tennessee to be the head coach, leaves after 1-6-6 campaign to go to USC. He's hated there. At USC,

0: Tennessee, he's fired on the tarmac. He's hated there. He goes to Alabama. He's the offensive coordinator for Nick Saban. He's fired there. Controversy has followed Lane Kiffin. Well, the next chapter in that is obviously leaving Ole Miss to go to LSU. And boy, the Rebs were excited to have Lane back in their confines. And Lane Kiffin, who's embraced this role of the villain, had the big tough man, had this to say post-game after his loss to his former team.
1: Like I said, probably not what I would have thought. It was just a lot, you know, coming in. And I'm sure that'll be criticized, whatever. But there's a lot of stuff. Like I said, 6 years here and a lot of things and a lot of life-changing experiences and a lot of really good people that helped me through some really hard times.
2: How is it different than you expected?
1: I just thought it'd probably be more in like the competitive mode, you know, and just kind of embrace it. And it was just a little bit, I don't know, sometimes you can't predict your emotions. You know, I know that sometimes I don't act like it, but I'm a human too, you know, and so.
0: Oh, what are you going to do, cry? What are you going to do, cry about it? You going to cry in front of everybody? Like a little baby? Pete, here's what, this is a brand of human being that I really can't stand. And what I loved is last week having Talty on, the author of the book, this new Lane Kiffin book out that details how Kiffin would burn people in Oxford, how he would ask for favors and then he wouldn't deliver on. And you gave, I think
3: the
0: you
3: story
0: gave
3: the that John told us, the book is Lane Being Lane. You can get it in stores everywhere. John Talty is a reporter for CBS Sports and covers the SEC primarily. And in writing this book, you know, you talk to a million people and he talked to guys who, like a restaurateur there, who said Lane was notorious for, hey, on a busy Friday night, I'm going to be in there in 5 minutes with a huge recruit and I need the best table in the spot, you know, for 8 people. And Lane would never show. I mean, and never apologize.
0: Right.
3: And there were a few stories like that.
0: Mad at his private planes weren't good enough and none of it was up to the standard of the Ole Miss head coach, the guy who's winning football games. And now you return, and now it's the swan song. Now it's, I'm a human. You threw your quarterback on the injury report this week just to screw with. There were reports that Pete Golding brought it up, that Lane texted him, yo, my quarterback's out. What an absolute ass. What a bad, and there's a reason Lane Kiffin has never had championship acumen. It continues to bite him. He continues to lose big games as a head coach. And, man, it happened again on Saturday. Lane Kiffin, egg on his face. But instead of Thanos coming to the podium being like, I'll be back. We will return. I will take what's rightfully mine. He comes to the podium and the villain of college football says, well, guys, it was a hard day, and I am human. Don't do that!
3: Lane Kiffin did last year is the most, is why he will, now, I don't want to say he'll never win a championship, but it's certainly why
0: say
3: he
0: it.
3: Hasn't
0: I
3: to
0: want
3: this
0: you to
3: point.
0: Say it. I want to hear it. I want to hear you say it.
3: I'm not going to say it. I'm going to stick to my guns here, although I do like to be a showman at times. Because I still think that's in the cards for him as he continues to evolve as a person. But the crap he pulled last year, you have a team going to the college football playoff, a team that was ultimately, even without you, was a minute to playing in the championship game, and you bail on that to go to another school. I mean, it's never been seen like this again. Even if you go all the way back to Bill Frieder coaching Michigan, and he takes the Arizona State job, this is in 1990, kids, right? College basketball we're talking about. The Michigan's coach bounced on the Wolverines before the tournament, and he was replaced by Steve Fisher because Bo Schembechler, the AD, said, I want a Michigan man coaching Michigan, and Steve Fisher ran the table and won the championship, right? Like, that is the most rarest of situations ever, and Michigan had a way worse shot of winning a championship when that happened than Mississippi did last year. Like, Mississippi should have won the championship last year, if it wasn't for that jackass having to go to the next hot chick. You know, like, it's super lame. It's super lame, and there's no crying, or you guys, don't you know that I'm human? That makes up for it, because if his superpower is being smart and being able to coach so well, like, you failed that test. That's a football test that you bombed. by bouncing on a potential champion to go chase the next bright, shiny toy.
0: It is time. 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
3: And by the way, you went back into Oxford and they beat your butt. Just they beat the brakes off you.
0: For the Biggest Loser of the day. He's the only Biggest Loser of the day. He's Lane Kiffin. And I don't even... Even the press conference where he's like, and they're going to talk about it, and they're going to say it, they're going to, you know, all you guys will talk about it. We will, Lane. We will talk about it. Pete Golding, Ole Miss win this weekend. And without Kiwon Lacy, doesn't play for majority of the second half. This bang-up running back for Ole Miss, who might be the best back in the country, they've got to readjust without him. And Trinidad Chambliss puts the team on his shoulders and goes and wins the football game. And end of the contest, Sam Levitt has an opportunity to drive LSU right back there. If they score a touchdown, get a two-point conversion, we're tied and very likely go to overtime. Instead, the defense holds up. And guess what, Pete? Credit to Ole Miss fans. Lane Kiffin didn't get hurt. You didn't need the state troopers and the National Guard. And this was a hell of a college football atmosphere. And all the crying LSU did leading into this, the governor asking for extra security and the National Guard to come in. No, we played good old-fashioned football. You got beat. And it's even more glorious that it was an honorable, that Ole Miss honorably discharged Lane Kiffin this weekend.
4: Boo, you stink!
3: Look, they did, and I agree. I think it would have been great theater to see Lane win the game, and I think he is always great theater. And I have season tickets to the guy because he is so compelling. But 1,000% to see them fall flat on their face felt like some karma police doing their job, not the state troopers.
0: I also had a lot of money on the Ole Miss money line, so. It was the vindication was there. I was a really big fan of what happened
3: good
0: on Saturday.
3: LSU
0: is still a good football team. Let's not forget that. For the LSU fans that's listening and they're mad that we're being mean right now, LSU is still a good football team, still top 15, if not top 10 caliber, and they'll be fine in 2026.
5: I don't know.
0: 15 seconds here. Agree or disagree with that?
3: I totally agree. I think they can still win the national championship. No question.
0: Yeah, he is Pete Souza. You're listening to Westwood One Sports, the Westwood One Sports app. Those are your biggest losers of the day. That's it. It's just Lane Kiffin. That's all I had for you.
3: Who else do you need, dude?
0: Right. Drake Toll with you on the Drake Toll Show. Addy Bates produces. Laura Jimenez runs the board. And it's time to delete this franchise that I thought would win its division next on the Drake Toll Show.
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26: Ryan, what are your own self-reflection, your emotions, personal frustration, just given that as a college coach, you never had to deal with this kind of struggle?
27: Yeah, Trey, you're right, but it's been 28 years of this deal. You fight fights, right? I mean, I've been kicked in the teeth. I've been knocked down before in this deal. If you're in this thing long enough, you know, you've dealt with adversity. And so this is not my first taste of adversity. Now, we've had some success in the past, and I think that's one of the reasons why I'm here. But what it does for me is, if anybody's around me, you'll see me tomorrow and you'll say, man, he doesn't look like a guy that's getting beat up in the media. He doesn't look like a guy that the house is burning down around. Hell no. I'm going to get off the damn mat like I do every day, win, lose, or draw, and keep swinging. And adversity is part of it. I think it's just going to be a greater part and start of this story that's going to end very, very well. And we're going to keep working and battling. And so, doesn't mean I'm all sunshine and rainbows every day, right? I'm a realist. I understand I got to be better. I understand my program, our program has to be better. We're going to find ways. And all I know is to work harder at it and find ways to be more efficient, find ways to go out there and have success. So I'm not going to sit here. Am I pissed? Absolutely. Damn straight I'm pissed off. But guess what? We're going to get this fixed. And I've got great, great faith in everybody involved that this thing's going to get turned around.
28: Well, we all are, Ryan. That is Ryan Silverfield after the Razorbacks 45-17 loss to Georgia on Saturday. Good morning. morning, Northwest Arkansas, or wherever you may be in this great, big, beautiful world of ours. And welcome to the Morning Sports Beat for this Monday, September 21st. I am your host, Eric G. The High Impact Analytics text line is 479-587-9921. That is 479-587-9921. I don't care if it's text. I don't care if it's call. I want to hear from you today about the state of Razorback football. Because while you might think that it has hit rock bottom, no. It can go further. Losing to Georgia 45-17, not rock bottom. Losing to Utah 43-10, not rock bottom. Beating North Alabama and playing crappy while doing it, not rock bottom. Rock bottom? That would be losing to Tulsa this week. Yeah, that's what we consider rock bottom. You lose to Tulsa this week, then we can officially say that this program has bottomed out. It can drop further. And what we have to talk about, because the one thing, I always say this, and it's one thing I've learned throughout life, anybody can point out a problem. I'm really good at pointing out problems. I've been doing it my entire life. Oh, this is the problem. But very few offer solutions and how to fix it. So I simply want to know, what is your answer to fix the Razorback football program? I'm making you czar of Arkansas football. You've got one day to be czar from Arkansas football. Your decisions will impact the future of what Razorback football is. What are you going to do different than what Hunter Yurecek has done, than what the Board of Trustees has done, than past presidents, past athletic directors? If you want to go Jeff Long, what are you going to do different than coaches have done? What do you see? What problems are out there that you deem fixable, that you think you can fix? And how would you get it done today? Like, I want to know. And I want to know what your raw emotions are in this. Like, how ticked off are you about the current state of Razorback football? Did you go to the game on Saturday? And if you did you wear a bag over your head? See, I saw not a lot of people participating in the stripe out. I saw was a lot of red on Saturday. Most of it Cardinal, not the brighter red that Georgia fans wear, but I did see a decent contingent of Georgia fans. Most of them older, because like I say, older people, they're retired, they have money, they're able to make the trip, and why not come to Fayetteville? It's a hell of a town. There's a reason I'm retiring here. There's a reason I think everybody should come here. But if you went to the game on Saturday, where were you after the game emotionally? Where were you during the game emotionally? What were you thinking were the solutions to a major problem? Because that's where we've got to start today. Again, 479-587-9921. I don't care if you call. I don't care if you text. But this is your program. And it's time for you to take over. It's time for you to tell us what we don't know. It's time for you to tell the Board of Trustees what they need to hear and what Hunter Yurecek needs to hear. And all this comes after what I call Friday's news dump, where the Arkansas Board of Trustees released a statement saying failure is not an option. And they're going to look at ways. This is a very vaguely worded statement about how they're going to look at the entire state of the athletic department. They're going to look at funding, and they're going to try and figure a way to pump more money into this football program, which I'm asking. My question when I read that on Friday is, why now? Why did you take so long? Why did it take getting beat by Utah 43-10. Why did it take getting beat by Georgia? Well, actually, he releases before Georgia. Why did it take a bad performance against North Alabama for you to finally get here? For you to finally say, hey, I think we need to do something about the football program. Funding's not really good. I can't blame Ryan Silverfield for the current state of the football program. I can't. Now, I can blame him for him not living up to his promise that the team would play clean, they would cut down on turnovers, they would cut down on penalty, they would play with effort. I think they played with effort. Honestly, they're just not that good. And I don't care if Nick Saban was the head coach of this football program, unless you are truly going to commit to NIL, you are not going to win. Period. End of story. I honestly don't know what firing Hunter Yurecek gets you at this point, other than just giving up a sacrificial lamb and a pound of flesh to the people that want it. And I'm gonna explain that. Give me a second, and I will explain why I don't think firing Hunter Yurecek is going to do you any good. Why I don't think bringing in another athletic director is going to do you any good at this point, because I don't think it's them. It's the donors. And you know what? Let's just get into it. I honestly think it's the donors. And I was going through an article that Brandon Marcello had written over the weekend. By the way, Brandon, you do good work. But Brandon pointed out something that we have been saying on this show for a while, something that I've been told for a while. John Tyson, where is he putting all his money? It's mainly basketball. It's mainly Olympic sports. And even though he's given the patch, and I think that brought in like $19 million or something like that, that's being spread throughout the entire athletic program. It's not going directly to football. And for whatever reason, John Tyson, your big donor, has chosen to make other sports a priority over football. His money, his prerogative. And while I don't like it, and while I don't agree with it, I can't criticize the man. Dude, it's your money. You made it. You earned it. You do with it whatever you want. I can't sit here and tell you that you, John Tyson, are solely 100% responsible for completely funding the football program. But then there's the talk in the same article about the Walton family, who helped build Bud Walton Arena but hasn't really done much anything athletically ever since there was a chancellor hired that one of them didn't back. I don't know what J.B. Hunt's involvement is in the athletic department, but it doesn't seem like it's much. And I don't know that hiring a new athletic director necessarily gets the people that you want to be excited about Razorback football, the people who can really make a difference. I don't know that hiring a new athletic director necessarily fixes that problem. That's something they have to want to fix on their own. Now, they may not like the athletic director, and they may want to pull strings, and they may want to get the athletic director fired, or they may want to hire a certain guy, but ultimately, they still have to want to give to the football program. And what I don't see from Arkansas, I don't see that desire, not on the fans' part. The fans have it. And I've talked for a long time about how there is a disconnect between Hunter Yurecek and the donors. And yes, I still believe that there is a disconnect there. I'm not sure why. I don't know what he did to offend people. I don't know if it's just they don't like the decisions that he's made. I don't know what it is. But I also think there's a disconnect between the fans and the donors, because the fans have that desire. The fans know this football program needs to be better, because it's what we have here, not just in Northwest Arkansas, but the entire state leans on Arkansas football, wants Arkansas football to be better. Fans are willing to do anything they can to get it. The people in charge, meaning not just the athletic department, but really the people writing checks, don't have that LSU thing where they will do anything by any means necessary to be good. And you need that. You need the people who can, you need your difference makers to have that shade of crazy. if that makes any sense. It's got to mean something to them. It's got to mean something to them where if they have a membership to Augusta National and they have to go play golf with other billionaires, or they're in a room with other billionaires, it's got to mean something to them to tell that guy, my college beat your college. The quarterback that I paid $5 million for is better than the quarterback you paid $5 million for. That's college football. They're the ones that can fix it. That's why I have a hard time coming down on Hunter Yurecek compared to everyone else, because I know Hunter can only do so much. Now, maybe a change is in order. And maybe a change, maybe getting rid of Hunter Yurecek all of a sudden, I know it'll ignite the fan base. But the fan base doesn't need to be ignited. And the reason I know that is because of what I saw on Saturday. You have made your decision. You are ignited. So whether you're going to the game or not going to the game, you've made your decision one way or another. Your attitude is either I'm supporting them, do or die. So you're ignited that way, or your attitude is, man, I'm not giving another dime to this program until they can actually win. And whether you're making $30,000 to, let's just say, $250,000 a year, what you pay for those tickets is a lot. It is hard-earned money. And no, you shouldn't have to spend your money to watch a crappy product. But you don't have, you and I, we don't have an infinite amount of cash just coming out of our pockets to make all the difference. We need help. We need someone to pour in. We need someone to feel the way that we do about it. And that's when I look at this Board of Trustees statement, and when it's so vague, I'm like, hey, you're late to the party, okay? And it's not that you can't catch up. Indiana's proven that you can catch up, but why? Why on earth, when you know how important football is to this state, to these fans, to the SEC media rights deal, to every other program that you have, football is the reason track can be good. Football is the reason that baseball and every other non-revenue sport can be good. You know this. You know if football's good, it is going to trickle down. And Arkansas has been lucky enough that even though football's been bad, everything else has flourished. So in a lot of ways, if football is not important to you and you're a multimillionaire or a billionaire, you're like, well, hey, why do I have to give to football? Everything else is good, man. I just put my money into that. And it's a hell of a lot cheaper to fund a golf program than it is a football program. Football programs, you know, they're committing $40 million to the roster. I don't even have to commit. Heck, you don't even have to commit half that, an nth of that, to make a golf team good. Hell, you can probably give a kid playing golf $50,000 to come here, and he'd be just fine with it. So it's a lot cheaper. It's a lot cheaper to do a basketball. And Arkansas, to its credit, while you're 13th in the SEC, 14th in the SEC in NIL spending, you're right at the top in basketball. Well, football's at the bottom, basketball's at the top. Basketball, it's a lot easier to spend. It's a lot easier to spend that money and get more money, get more bang for your buck. And I, like you, am thoroughly frustrated by the fact that I'm going to go back. This is Hunter Yurecek. Okay, this is when Ryan Silverfield got hired. I have this pulled up, and I wanted to play this today. This is Hunter Yurecek talking about the new financial commitment to football. Remember, when Ryan Silverfield got hired, we were promised a new financial commitment to football. And here's what Hunter Yurecek said.
0: It's our competitive advantage, not to give details of what that is, other than to tell you that it is a significant investment in all aspects of our football program that will move us to the top half of spending in all those categories I mentioned in the Southeastern Conference. And I don't believe we need to be at the top of spending. We need to be somewhere where we're really competitive, and Ryan and I are on the same page with where we are. It allows him to go out and hire the assistant coaches that he believes he needs to hire to build a championship program and to invest in our revenue sharing and legitimate NIL to make sure that we acquire the best talent for our roster.
28: Okay, not at the top, somewhere in the middle. And Arkansas is not even in the middle. They're at $24.5 million according to the NIL standard. Florida's at 27.6. Georgia, who just thumped you this past Saturday, $30 million. Georgia's outspending us by almost $6 million. Now, I will agree with Hunter Yurecek that if you are a really good evaluator of talent, if you are a developer of talent, and if you have something about you that is Calipari-esque, which is what I'm saying, I don't know who that equivalent is in football, that can convince a kid, hey, you come here and you play for a little bit less. You play at Arkansas for 3 years for a little bit less than what you might make at Alabama, and I'll turn you into an NFL football player. We'll win 10 games every year, and I'll turn you into an NFL football player. We'll have an opportunity to win a national championship. We may not, but I guarantee you in 3 years, you'll be a first-round draft pick. You find that guy, or you find a guy that just knows how to turn over rocks and knows how to keep, or that's the other thing, roster retention. Then you can build that football program. And based on this statement, and I may be 100% wrong about this. Again, this is all opinion, okay? And I don't want to come across as I'm Mr. Know-It-All. Like, I don't want to come across as that, because I hate that kind of talk show host. And part of it is I used to be that talk show host. So there's a lot of self-reflection in there. And I thank you more than anything for allowing this to be therapy for me, okay? Here's the thing. You don't get paid anything at all to hear my therapy, and I feel like that is wrong. That's why I will give you tickets to go see Tulsa this week. Although I feel like I have to apologize to the person I gave tickets to on Friday to go see the Georgia game. Maybe this week could give you a chance to go see an Arkansas win. So I thank you for being my therapist. But part of this is what I read into this. Into this statement, it is almost like the Board of Trustees are saying, man, we really want that Protect College Sports Act to pass. Because if we get that act to pass, we don't have to worry about this crap anymore. There's a cap on spending. And then Ryan Silverfield can just go out and recruit, or we can get rid of him and we can hire somebody that can just go out and recruit, and you don't have to worry about NIL commitment. But trust me, you're going to have to go above and beyond. Because players aren't going to want just what you're able to give them. They're going to want the deals for cars. They're going to want the extra money on top. And I know what you're saying. Well, players, you go out there and you earn it. That was Sam Pittman's attitude. But if I'm sitting in Knoxville, Tennessee, and I'm recruiting a five-star quarterback, and I know Arkansas is recruiting that quarterback, and I know we can give them the same amount of money. So it's like the NBA in a sense, because in my opinion, the NBA does business the absolute best when it comes to player movement, because the max anyone can get is a 5-year contract, and that is only from the team that you're playing for. The most you can get if you leave is a 4-year contract. So let's just say that Arkansas and Tennessee are both talking to a 5-star quarterback. And that 5-star quarterback is sitting on the fence. And let's say the money is the same. Money's same. The facilities are the same. He likes the towns the same. Because I think Knoxville and Fayetteville are kind of comparable. Fayetteville's cooler. Fayetteville's like a cooler town. Knoxville's nice, though, man. I gotta give it up to Knoxville, man. It is very pretty. I wouldn't have wanted to go to school there. Way too much walking uphill. You do that some at Arkansas, too, but for some reason the hills here don't seem as steep. But let's say we're all talking everything's equal, and it comes down to this. Hey, Johnny, because apparently that's what every recruit's name is Johnny. has Arkansas offered you anything from their collective? Which I don't know if collectives will exist in this new thing, but is Arkansas, do you know that we've got a car dealer here and he's looking for a new star and he wants to make you that star. So what you making, what you're making here, we can guarantee you an extra $2-3 million in NIL or a couple of $100,000. We can get you a car dealer endorsement. I can get you a brand new sports car. And I know kids, they want six-figure car sports cars, but let's say you can't get a Lamborghini. Let's say you can just get a Mustang or a Daytona. Oh, I can get you that brand new. I can get you a new one every year. I can guarantee you that. I can guarantee you at least an extra $100,000 on top of that. Plus, there are about three or four other businesses throughout the state that want you so bad that you're going to get the opportunity to endorse for them. You're still going to have to go above and beyond to do it. Does Arkansas have the type of alumni base? Do they have the type of donors that are willing to do that? And that's the question I don't know if you and I can answer right now. Part of me thinks yes. Part of me thinks just for whatever reason, that passion amongst them isn't there for football the way it is for you and I. For whatever reason, it seems like they like rubbing elbows with golf coaches and basketball coaches. And who wouldn't want to rub elbows with John Calipari? He's a cool dude. He's got great stories. He dominates the conversation. You don't have to hardly talk. So that's a perfect dinner. But football is king in this country. You know it. I know it. We just got to get the right people to know it. And once they know it, Arkansas football's back on track. But how do we do that? And that, the only thing I can think is, look, and again, I don't know that firing Hunter gets you anything, and I'm going to explain more of that coming up here at 7:30 or 6:30. I'm going to explain more of that. But we just have to get them on the same page as we are. If we can do that, this gets turned around. But until that happens, we're going to wallow in mediocrity, and it needs to mean as much to them as it does to us, because I can tell you it's killing us. It's killing me. I mean, especially, man, when you can't leave that thing on Saturday, you can at least leave. I'm not walking out of the press box. I want to go to the press conference and ask questions. I got a job to do, and to do it for you. Well, I also do it for my bosses, but I do it for you. But that's the state of it. And where are you with this? Where are you right now emotionally with the overall state of Arkansas football? I was about to say basketball, but football. 479-587-9921, 479-587-9921. This is the Morning Sports Beat. I am Eric G. Coming up next, you'll hear from John Calipari. And Cal gives his undying commitment to 100 Eurocheck.
20: 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Saturday night, the stage is set. The Hogs have their sights set on the SEC. But first, the Razorbacks are going to open up a can on the Golden Hurricane. It's the last non-con game of the season. And no team from Tulsa is going to come into Razorback Stadium and leave without some bruises. KTU, come get you some. Arkansas, Tulsa, Saturday afternoon at 4 on NWA's home for the Razorbacks. 92.1 The Ticket and The Ticket app. 92.1 The Ticket and The Ticket app.
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31: Good morning, Northwest Arkansas. The conditions started out a little bit stormy, but thankfully a lot of that rain has already been clearing out just before the 6 o'clock hour. And before you know it, we're expecting a mostly sunny afternoon. Now, a small chance for a pop-up may be possible during the afternoon hours, but I think the chances are relatively low. But get out there because temperatures will be going up only into the mid-80s, and we're finally seeing a change in the weather pattern. From KNWA and Fox 24 News, I'm meteorologist Leslie Castro.
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28: 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I am Eric G. Our High Impact Analytics text line is 479-587-9921. That's 479-587-9921. Caller number three gets tickets. No. I'm not going down that road. No. I was about to say something really stupid. And if you're not already mad at me today, you would have been. Oh, you definitely would have been. Hey, no matter how bad the Razorback football program is right now, no matter how bad the team looked on Saturday versus Georgia, no matter how many double passes Tim Kramsey's going to call or how bad KJ Jackson or AJ Hill look to the point where you're like, man, dude, we just don't have a quarterback. Kind of mad at Trey Biddy. No, I'm not really mad at him. I just, conversation him and I had, I'm thinking about this real quick, conversation him and I had during fall camp, what if they're awful at quarterback? I'm like, man, they're not going to be awful at quarterback. No, it'll be average. They're going to be awful. I'm like, I don't think it'll be that bad. I mean, you can win with an average quarterback. He was right. What if they are awful at quarterback? And no, AJ isn't looking any better than KJ, and I don't care. What if he knows the playbook? Who cares if he knows the playbook? He can't complete pass. He looked better than what he did against Utah. A couple of first down passes that he threw. There was one to Chris Marshall that he threw out in the open, and actually, the Chris Marshall pass that he threw for the first down on his first drive, I thought was a pretty clean pass. Hit him right there in space. Nobody around Marshall. I don't know if it's good enough to make him the starter. I don't think this two-quarterback plan is any better. It just tells me you don't have a guy and that neither one of these guys are good enough to separate themselves. And as I've said all along, the next quarterback for Arkansas isn't in the program right now. He's either in high school or he's playing at another college. And you're going to have to go out and spend a lot of money to get him, which is what we've been talking about to get the show started today. And I want to know on the High Impact Analytics text line or the phone line, and they're the same number, 479-587-9921. That's 479-587-9921. What would you do to fix the football program? What is your solutions? Nothing's off the table. If you want to fire Ryan Silverfield, fire Ryan Silverfield. If you want to fire Hunter Yurecek, fire Hunter Yurecek. If you want to bring in a new athletic director and let him get a new coach, that's great. If you think bringing in a new athletic director will pump more money into the program, I'm all right with that. This is your opinion. This is your fix. You are the czar of Arkansas football. You have 24 hours to fix this program. Where do you start? What do you start by doing? What are the things you think are fixable? 479-587-9921. We're going to hear from John Calipari here in a second, but let me tell you why I don't think firing Hunter Yurecek does you any good. And my point is less about Hunter Yurecek or a new athletic director that can be brought in. It's more the current state of college sports. And how involved is the athletic director on a day-to-day basis in the operation of your two major revenue sports, being football and men's basketball? And I know both of those programs have GMs. I know baseball has a GM. And if you have a GM for each one of those sports and they're in charge of talent development, if they're in charge of finances, if they're in charge of raising that money and talking to people and making sure that the program runs as a self-sustained business, then it feels like a new athletic director is just a redundancy. It's maybe spending money that you don't need because somebody else is handling the duties that he's handling or would have handled in the past. You've already got somebody doing that. And what I would look at, and I don't know if it's a more cost-effective solution. In fact, this might actually cost you more money. This could be a terrible idea. But what I would look long and hard at if I'm the Board of Trustees is, do I essentially have the GMs run football, basketball, baseball, and then for the rest of the non-revenue, the rest of the non-revenue sports, they all would fall kind of under one flag, hire a person to take care of those? Is that a better way to do it than necessarily hiring an overall athletic director? Now, maybe you need a figurehead to answer to the Board of Trustees, to answer to the president. Maybe you need that. But I don't see in the modern age of college athletics where an athletic director is near as important as he used to be.
3: Because if the coaches and the GMs are doing the bulk of the fundraising, then what's the purpose of the athletic director for? If the coaches and the GMs are saying we need this and they're the ones going out and getting it done, and the coach is in charge of hiring and firing of his staff, and the GM is in charge of bringing in the talent and developing them, then essentially you've created a professional organization right there. It's modeled after what an NFL franchise is modeled. And you don't need an athletic director for that. You need an owner, a GM, and a coach. And then the owner comes in the form of that donor that's willing to help you raise money and donate money and spend money. That's essentially what you need. And it's kind of something that I would look at if I'm Arkansas. If I get rid of Hunter, I look at, is replacing him really worth the money that you're going to spend? Is it really worth it? Have we entered a new era of college athletics? So that's, again, and I think part of it is me, is I'm trying to look at things a lot differently than what I used to, because I've been forced to do that with the way things have changed. The other thing I would say getting rid of Hunter might do, and you don't want to do this, is it might irritate John Calipari. Now, this is long, okay? This is, John posted this, or Coach Cal posted this on Friday on his Twitter account. And he's talking a lot about the Protect College Sports Act. But he also lends his support to Hunter Yurecek. So this happened on Friday. We didn't get to it on Friday. We're getting to it now. Here is John Calipari giving his unwavering support to 100 Yurecek. Oh, wait, you know, it really helps when you unmute it, right? That helps? All right, here we go.
10: I just got back after 2 days in D.C. and a little bit of recruiting. And I want to give you an update on all the stuff I've been doing for this bill to support it, to get it across the finish line, because I think it's going to be good for all of us, all sports, all athletes, all conferences. It'll bring together all of us and give us some stability. 5 years of eligibility, no waivers, a transfer portal without 1,000 waiver requests. The bill is not perfect, but I believe this solves 75 to 80% of our issues. And it's really been special to see both parties come together and work toward a solution. The last 5 years, college athletics has been chaotic, unpredictable, and very challenging across the country. Here, Hunter has been a great partner and given us tools to go out and get the number one recruiting class in the country. And our postseason success has been there because of his support. He has also had to make some tough decisions like receding, which has generated more revenue so we can participate in revenue sharing at the highest level. With these type of decisions, Hunter has been unbelievable in making sure this university and athletic department is stable going forward. I would tell you one of the advantages we have right now is this athletic department's not in debt due to NIL and rev share. The programs right now across the country, many are $100 million in debt and digging. Folks, debt is debt. You can borrow, you can advance money, you can create LLCs, you can mix and match private equity, but debt is still debt, and it's getting deeper. Debt brings lost sports, lost opportunities for athletes, and an extremely unstable environment. We don't have that here. And I'm hoping that this bill can calm the waters. And when it does, we're set here for success for years to come. Hunter's leadership and vision are the two reasons and main reasons that I came here. I look forward to working with Hunter throughout my time here as we continue chasing our goal of making Final Fours and winning national championships. I'm going to be at that football game supporting those players and coaches on Saturday. Join me.
3: So that's John Calipari. And I know a lot of fans don't want to hear that. Cal makes a lot of excellent points, though. And if you do care about the non-revenue sports, not being in debt does help those. And, I mean, we've already seen Hunter. He talks about tough decisions. The reseeding thing, I know that ticked people off. Getting rid of tennis, that ticked people off. And it just shows you how difficult it is to run an athletic department, but two, just the financial restraints that Arkansas was in. But my question is this. Okay, how much of that has to do with Hunter, and that how much of that just has to do with people just not giving, regardless of who the guy in charge is? And is Hunter...

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2: College athletics is, and fans hear the name, and they're like, oh, we got to hire that guy. Don't hire that guy. Hire the guy you think is going to win, because eventually they will warm up to that guy if he just does his job and wins. Unfortunately for Ryan Silverfield, he hasn't won. You're 1-2 right now, and you haven't looked good. But I don't know how much I can blame you, because I just don't think the talent is there. And until you're willing to spend the kind of money that Georgia and everybody else is, you may not get there. And you may struggle for a while. And it may, and if you're hinging your entire success on whether or not the Safe College Sports Act is going to pass, that's not a plan. It's not a plan. You need to plan as if it's not going to pass, because I don't think it's getting past the House. That's just me. 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
3: 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Vegas, Arkansas style. Saracen Casino and Resort. Saturday night, the stage is set. The Hogs have their sights set on the SEC. But first, the Razorbacks are going to open up a can on the Golden Hurricane. It's the last non-con game of the season. And no team from Tulsa is going to come into Razorback Stadium and leave without some bruises. Hey, TU, come get you some. Arkansas, Tulsa, Saturday afternoon at 4 on NWA's home for the Razorbacks. 92.1 The Ticket and the Ticket app.
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7: 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Line of Fire is NBC's gripping new drama about the Hollingsworths, a family of law enforcement agents who solve high-stakes cases while balancing their duty to their country and each other. Don't miss the premiere tonight at 10, 9 Central after The Voice on NBC and next day on Peacock.
8: Good morning, Northwest Arkansas. The conditions started out a little bit stormy, but thankfully a lot of that rain has already been clearing out just before the 6 o'clock hour. And before you know it, we're expecting a mostly sunny afternoon. Now, a small chance for a pop-up may be possible during the afternoon hours, but I think the chances are relatively low. But get out there because temperatures will be going up only into the mid-80s, and we're finally seeing a change in the weather pattern. From KNWN Fox 24 News, I'm meteorologist Leslie Castro.
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10: Thank you for joining us today here on the Morning Sports Beat. I'm Eric G. The High Impact Analytics text line is 479-587-9921. Got a little rain last night. Needed it. A little cooler this morning. Kind of nice to be outside. Hope you had a good weekend. I had a very interesting weekend. I shot my mouth off this weekend. Just real quick, I gotta tell you, I shot my mouth off this weekend and it absolutely bit me in the butt. I always knew ever since I was a kid my mouth was gonna get me in trouble. And it did. It did quite often. I got my butt kicked more times than I can count because of dumb things that I said to people. But I also have this way of bringing bad luck on myself because my Mac died on Saturday. And, you know, best laid plans. I was going to go to this place in Rogers and get it looked at today, right? So my Mac dies on Saturday. I have no computer. And my life is on that computer as far as the show and the station goes. So I'm like, oh, crap. I'm without a computer. All right, I've got an old PC backup, whatever. We'll make it work. And I remember talking to my wife on Saturday. I'm like, hey, look, it's no big deal. You know, grow man, figure this out. We'll just do what we need to do. I'd rather have, you know, my computer go dead than my car. Well, yesterday I'm driving back from Sam's and my car overheats. Look under the hood and there's coolant just spewing all over it. And I haven't had this car this long. So look at it. There's a leak and I'm going to have to get it repaired today. So yeah, I've had my computer and my car go on the fritz for the last 2 days. That was my weekend. On top of that, the Razorbacks lose. But hey, my fantasy team's doing good. I guess I got that going for me. Always look at the bright side of life, like the guys at Monty Python said. And they also always said nobody expects the Spanish Inquisition. But either way, I think you should live your life the way of the Python. All right. I would rather have been Arkansas on Saturday getting drilled by Georgia 43-17. I would have rather been the Hogs than been the NC State Wolfpack. Let me set the stage in case you don't know what happens. North Carolina State is in Nashville. They lead Vandy 31-28. There are 6 seconds left on the clock. You're thinking sure victory. Well, not so much. because they're backed up to their own five and they're facing fourth down. So you can't just kneel on the ball. If you kneel on the ball, clock stops. You're going to have between 4 and 5 seconds for Vanderbilt to get their offense on the field and take one last shot at the end zone to tie this thing up, right? Or actually for them to win, because it's 31-28. I guess they could send out a field goal kicker if they wanted to tie it and send it into overtime, which I'm thinking if I'm Clark Lee, that's probably what I do. Between 4 and 5 seconds left, they kneel down. I'm sending my field goal kicker on to kick the field goal, and we'll just go to overtime. I'll take my chances. So you're NC State. You can't kneel down. You've got to find some way to run out the clock. The best way to do that is to run around and eventually take the ball out of the end zone for a safety with a couple of seconds left on the clock, giving you a 31-30 victory. It's not pretty, but hey, it gets the job done. Again, 6 seconds left. You're on your own 5-yard line, fourth down. Not many options here. Well, this happened.
11: 6 seconds to burn here. Bailey is tackled with
12: the ball.
11: The ball came out, and Vanderbilt recovered the football. Caden Daniels forced a fumble, and Vanderbilt has won it. What?
13: The game is not over. The game is not over. The game is not over.
11: Bailey can take a safety if he just goes down. Instead, the ball is fumbled, and that guy's face says it all. So does his.
14: You want to risk the punt right there. You also don't want to get cute. You're in the backfield. You see Daniel, so he's basically trying to buy time. It doesn't really, you're looking here, how much you want to burn? That ball's out. But now look at it. It does not look like Bailey is on the ground. He's trying to kill more time. But as you mentioned earlier, don't want to risk the snap on a punt.
11: That is Miles Capers.
14: And ball's out. Wow. Unbelievable.
11: And it's Caden Daniels that recovers it. It was Miles Capers that wrestled it out.
14: Look at the Commodore. Look at the coach's booth. Tim Beck can't believe it.
15: After further review, the ruling on the field of a recovered fumble by the defense in the end zone for a touchdown is upheld. There's 1 second remaining on the game clock. 1 second remaining.
10: So Vanderbilt did have to kick off to NC State, but honestly, if C.J. Bailey just runs out of the back of the end zone, even if you leave, let's say 3 seconds on the clock, all you have to do is give him a free kick, and they show the North Carolina State fans, which look more like parents than they did necessarily fans based on where they were sitting. And there were about two or three people in the stands that you thought were just going to vomit. I've been around, I've been watching college football now for well over 50 years. And been to a lot of games, covered a lot of games, seen a lot of crazy ways to lose games. I've never seen a mistake like that. And poor C.J. Bailey got thrown under the bus by his coach after the game. But they're right. You didn't want to risk a punt. And I should have thrown that scenario in there. You didn't want to risk a punt because you could have got it blocked. Could have had a bad snap and result would have been the same. Vanderbilt could have recovered it in the end zone for a win. So there weren't many good options. You just had to figure out a way to run around, run enough time off the clock and not give Vanderbilt the clock and not give Vanderbilt the ball back. And maybe I would have run to the outside and not run back, especially when you're in shotgun. Maybe I would have tried to run to the outside and run as much time off the clock. But why were you back by the 5-yard line anyway? why couldn't you advance it any further? Good win for Vanderbilt. Tough loss for NC State. No, I'd much rather been Look, I'd much rather take a butt whipping than lose it that way, because simply just, I don't want to know. I don't want to have been that close and lost. Coming up next here on 92.1 The Ticket and the 92.1 The Ticket app, I'm going to tell you who should be the starting quarterback for this Saturday's game against Tulsa. 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
10: Oh, it's our update for the Razorbacks on Saturday, just as it was the Saturday before and the Saturday before that. And we're talking about the state of Razorback football this morning here on the Morning Sports Beat. I am Eric G. The High Impact Analytics text line is 479-587-9921. That's 479-587-9921. And I want to know, what would you do to fix the football program at Arkansas? Board of Trustees put out a statement saying failure is not an option. It can't be. And they're going to look at everything in their power to figure out how to get more funding for athletics, but specifically for football. Apparently, they hadn't talked with Hunter Yurecek about that because Taylor McGregor on ESPN asked Hunter Yurecek what that statement meant. He said, I don't know. I haven't talked to the Board of Trustees or the president, which is usually not a good sign. When you are the head of a department and nobody's talking to you about the direction of that department, that's not a good sign. That generally means that one of two things: you're fired and they just haven't officially told you yet, or two, they're not going to let you be involved in any major decision making anymore. Which means you're kind of athletic director in name only, or your department head in name only. That's what it seems like. I'm not sure that that's necessarily the truth, but yeah, when I heard that yesterday, I'm like, oh yeah, been there, done that, know how that feels. And that means to an extent, they don't feel like you can be involved in this for one reason or another. But generally, that does mean that you're on your way out. I don't know if Hunter Yurecek will be on his way out. I don't know if it'll be the end of the year, the end of this week, or ever. But it did feel that way with that statement. That being said, no matter what happens with him, no matter what the Board of Trustees finds, there's still a football season that has to be played. And I know what you're saying. Really? Do we have to? Yes, yes. Because believe it or not, there's still an opportunity to get this thing right. How easy that's going to be, well, okay, we can discuss that all day. Because it's not going to be easy to turn this thing around. And whether or not Ryan Silverfield has the answers this year, that's certainly up for debate. And if you don't have players, you don't have answers. And just overall on Saturday, whether it was the offensive line again or whether it was the defense missing tackles, although I thought the defense had a few good moments. Thought the offense had a couple of decent moments too. But yeah, right now, you just don't – Arkansas does not look like an SEC team. And if you were watching that field Saturday, Georgia had three defensive linemen who all looked like they should be playing in the NFL now. I mean, I made the joke in the press box – has anyone investigated Georgia to see if they're playing with former NFL players? Because every single one of those guys looks like NFL defensive linemen. Heck, two of them look like rush-ins, and you got them basically playing tackle. I mean, just a tremendous, tremendous. What was I going to say about that? I mean, just a tremendous job of recruiting. Tremendous job of developing by that Georgia staff, you know, recruiting, strength coach, all of that. You don't have the players to compete with that now. That was obvious on Saturday, okay? It's the most obvious statement that I can make. Question is, what are you going to do to get those players? Who's going to help you get those players? And the answer used to be, well, we just need to change a coach, or we just need to change an athletic director. That's not so much the answer anymore in 2026 college sports. We need that bank, baby. We need that money. Who's going to fund this thing? Jerry Jones? J.B. Hunt? Walmart? Who's going to give us the money so we can go out and compete with Georgia? Who? What billionaire has the same desire to see you compete with Georgia that you do? I mean, that's the thing. And that's where I get lost in all this, because I know the fans want it. Obviously, the athletic directors and the athletic department, want it. I don't know that the donors do. They seem pretty happy being good at baseball and basketball. And if that's the case, you're basically hanging your hopes that a poorly written bill, is going to pass both the House and the Senate and bail you out of this problem. That's not a plan. That's not a plan. That's just hope. And that's where I'm afraid we are right now. And I hope I'm wrong about that. One thing I know I'm not wrong about is that Arkansas doesn't have a quarterback between A.J. Hill and K.J. Jackson. I went back and watched the game last night because... And by the way, thank you, Dusty Dvorak. let's go back a week ago when I said, well, you've got to at least have the discussion between A.J. Hill and K.J. Jackson. Then I went back and I watched A.J. Hill play Utah. And I thought, there's no discussion to be had. A.J. Hill is terrible. In fact, Saturday, I thought I was going to get into an argument with one of the other guys in the press box. And I don't get into sports arguments. Because he made the comment, well, K.J. Jackson's scared. Got to get rid of him. I'm like, you want to go with A.J.? A.J.'s terrible. Well, I would rather roll with him than somebody who's scared. I'm like, man, that just doesn't seem like an option. But I watched A.J. Hill on Saturday, and his first pass to Sutton Smith was everything you thought it would be. Behind him, inaccurate. Sutton had no chance to make that play. Zero. None. Then he had the pass to C.J. Brown for the first down. And you're like, all right, well, maybe he's going to get in a little bit of rhythm. Ty Lockwood ends up letting him down on a pass that should have been a catch. By the way, man, the receivers, the pass catchers, everybody's dropping way too many balls on Saturday. And that's one of those deals where I don't know how you fix it, but it's got to be fixed. I know A.J. is not near as fast as K.J. That was evident on a play that he could have run for a first down, but it was pretty easy for the Georgia defenders to catch up to him. Did have a nice pass to Marshall on another first down, but all in all, I mean, I'm sorry to just read notes on that, but I had to go back and refresh my memory. And all in all, I mean, the best I can say about A.J. Hill is he's average. And I know people say, well, he's only 18 years old. I don't want to hear that. I don't want to hear that he's only 18 years old. Now, that may be harsh on my part, but there are quarterbacks who have come into college football at 18 and been just fine or better than fine. And there are coaches out there that will tell you players, quarterbacks in particular, are more ready to slide in and play college football now than they've ever been at any time in history. Because of the offenses they've run, how simplified they are, then you come into a college program, and a lot of what you're running in high school looks the same in college. Plus, kids are just bigger, they're stronger. You go to all these quarterback camps, you get all these specialized work. So, yeah, they're prepared for the moment. And usually when they're not picked for the moment, when they get on campus, that's when they transfer. A.J. Hill's not that guy. If A.J. Hill jumped in the portal tomorrow, there are not going to be too many people beating down his door, no matter how big and athletic he is. The film right now does not say this is a guy that can lead our program, whether you're Arkansas or anybody else. And the problem that you've got right now, if you're Ryan Silverfield, is that apparently Ryan Silverfield did not lie. Remember, I thought Ryan Silverfield may be lying to us about, you know, the quarterbacks, but I thought he might be being a little coy. not telling us which guy had separated themselves because he didn't want anyone to know which quarterback he was going with. He wanted people guessing. Wanted to keep his opponents guessing for a while as they were trying to prepare for them. That's what I thought. He wasn't lying. He wasn't lying. Everything that I was told behind the scenes, no, it really is a close race. And I honestly thought that was closing ranks. Apparently it was. Neither one of these guys separated themselves. Not only that, you're a month into the season, and neither one of these guys has separated themselves. But you have to start one of them on Saturday. I would still probably go with KJ Jackson. I feel like he gives you the best chance to win. At best, it's 50-50. I still don't fully trust A.J. Hill not to make mistakes, but hell, K.J. Jackson had another fumble on Saturday. K.J. Jackson's thrown a couple of interceptions, so kind of six of one, half dozen of the other. I mean, right now, you're screwed. That is the best way to say it when it comes to the quarterback situation. And I asked Ryan Silverfield on Saturday, how frustrating is it that you're a month into the season and neither one of these guys have separated themselves?
1: I think there's certainly those things that you get to see flashes of them doing it at a high level. And then the inability to do it necessarily at a high level on a Saturday. And again, that involves everybody, right? The six drops certainly weren't on the quarterbacks. Some of the protection stuff's got to get cleaned up. One of the protection busts was on a tight end. One of the other protection busts was on a running back. And two of the others were on the offensive line. And some of them were five-man protection, got to get the ball out. And so we've got belief and knowing that these quarterbacks are going to continue to improve. There's no excuses. There's no explanations. They're both young. They both have not played a ton of football. And so you hope with every opportunity they come out and take the field. Obviously, it's tough sliding versus number two team in the country, but no excuses, no explanations that they're going to continue to improve. And got great faith that will happen. And all we can do is learn from this film tonight, tomorrow, and I hope they can continue to get better.
10: The other thing that you're seeing with Ryan Silverfield, and I ask him this, for 5 days a week, or actually 3 days a week, however long, Tuesday through Thursday, these guys are apparently playing at a really high level of practice. It's just not happening during the games.
3: Mentioned the offensive line. Where do you start to improve or fix the things that need to be fixed up front?
1: Yeah, I think the ability to sustain blocks, because there were some things that were there that we got to be able to sustain a block, right? Where we may have, we got hats for hats and numbers are lining up. We just got tackled for a no-yard gain because a guy got beat on 1-on-1. So, again, I always go back up front. You got to continue to improve the fundamentals. You've got to continue to look and say, okay, is there something that we can do to find ways to get the running backs in better spacing? There are other creative ways we got to do that. So with the offensive line, you got to continue to go back, and you're not going to reinvent the wheel up front because they show some things that are capable of doing. But you look at it collectively as an offense, what do we got to do to get better, and what are we good at, and find ways to stick with that and go?
10: It is a really weird situation here with that quarterback. Again, I'd probably go with KJ Jackson. I don't see what subbing AJ Hill in for KJ Jackson does for him. I also think you got to look at the play calling. And ask Tim Kramsey, how can you simplify? Can we make things a little more simple for these guys? I know we should have by now, but is there anything that we can do to just calm them down, to relax them? And if KJ Jackson is constantly worrying about making mistakes, then unfortunately you can't play him. You can't play a guy like that, because what you need is a guy confident enough to go in and lead his team and just be able to have a very short memory. I don't know if KJ Jackson does. I really don't. A.J. Hill, I think A.J. Hill has put himself into a situation where every time he goes out there, he can sense it. He can sense that he's really close to winning the job, so he tries to win the job. Instead of just playing football, he's trying to win the job. He's trying to become QB1. And you're not going to win it with that attitude. You just got to go out and play. You just have to go out and play football. And let the results be what the results are going to be. Because when you have it in your head, oh, I'm so close, I'm almost there, I'm almost there, I'm almost there, you're thinking about it, you're also thinking about not getting it and what it's going to feel like if you don't get it. Just let the results happen, man. Let your head down. Go play some football. If you're bad, you're bad. You'll work on it. You'll be the guy next year. Or you'll go find another school. But if you're good, then you got an opportunity to win it. I'm not telling you not to seize your moment. I am telling you if you're constantly thinking that, wow, this is my chance and I've got to be perfect, then you're not playing football either. And right now, I mean, it doesn't feel like these guys can get right. And unfortunately, they're being used for the get right game. Now, if a team has a bad game, they're going to use Arkansas to get right. Tulsa's good. And I'm telling you right now, Tulsa has watched all of this film. And Tulsa right now is 100% convinced that they're going to come in here and win this game. Tulsa right now is convinced that they are a better team than Arkansas. And that should never be the case. They don't think it's going to be a walkover. They know it won't be a walkover. But if I'm their coaches, yeah, I am preparing them as if I am better, that we can actually do this. That we've got a chance. We've got the best chance we've ever had to go in here and get a win over these guys. And right now the Hogs are only a 7-point favorite in this game. At least they're a favorite. And it's the last game they'll be favored in this year. I wouldn't tell you to load up on them. I would start KJ Jackson, though, and I would hope that whatever KJ Jackson does, he is going to be better than what he was this past week. And we'll certainly find out come Saturday. If not, well, actually, we'll see both of them on Saturday. And I think they will continue to rotate quarterbacks until they figure, or alternate quarterbacks until they figure, feel one of these guys has won the job. And it may just be a situation this year where none of them or neither one of them can win the job. 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The audio from Saturday that everybody's been talking about that has actually gone viral. But first, it's the Razorback Report on 92.1 The Ticket and the Ticket app.
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8: Well, the Hogs have a few things to build on, but still not enough. Saturday's Georgia rolled 45-17. Tulsa's next on Saturday. This was Ryan Silverfield after the game against the Bulldogs in the fourth quarter. Is that kind of the fight that you're talking about right there?
25: Well, I think just watching, I think the guys ran to the ball. Clearly, we didn't stop the run, but I don't think anybody looked out there and said, man, those guys have given up. 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They're not doing what they need to. I actually thought that the eyes on the sideline where they need to be. No one wants to hear that, but those are things you can build off of. But clearly after the first quarter, we still struggled to stop the run. We couldn't run the ball effectively offensively. We had some opportunity drops that opportunities we need to make.
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9: 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Saturday night, the stage is set. The Hogs have their sights set on the SEC. But first, the Razorbacks are going to open up a can on the Golden Hurricane. It's the last non-con game of the season. And no team from Tulsa is going to come into Razorback Stadium and leave without some bruises. Hey, TU, come get you some. Arkansas, Tulsa, Saturday afternoon at 4 on NWA's home for the Razorbacks. 92.1 The Ticket and the Ticket app. 92.1 The Ticket and the Ticket app. Broadcasting live from the Bet Saracen Studios. 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
2: Good morning, Northwest Arkansas. The conditions started out a little bit stormy, but thankfully a lot of that rain has already been clearing out just before the 6 o'clock hour. And before you know it, we're expecting a mostly sunny afternoon. Now, a small chance for a pop-up may be possible during the afternoon hours, but I think the chances are relatively low. But get out there because temperatures will be going up only into the mid-80s, and we're finally seeing a change in the weather pattern. From KNWA and Fox 24 News, I'm meteorologist Leslie Castro.

0: Beat. I'm Eric G. The number for the High Impact Analytics text line is 479-587-9921. That's 479-587-9921. Asking you what you would do to fix the Arkansas Razorback football program. You're in charge. You're the czar. 479 says, I'd fire Hunter Yurecek and hire Houston Nutt as the athletic director. I think Houston could actually bring this state together, and I think donors would like him and be reassured that he could help fix the football program. Yeah, it's a pretty good one, 479. Another 479 says, I would fire Runner. I would fire Hunter and Ryan. Wow, going all the way up. I would pay the $35 million for Ryan. I'd pay off Hunter. I would go out and hire Houston Nutt, and then I would bring Nick Saban in as football coach. I like the idea of bringing in Nick Saban. Now, if you're bringing in Nick Saban, again, dream big. You are the czar of Arkansas football. You want to bring in Nick Saban, bring in Nick Saban. But do you think you can get the financial commitment to back a guy like Nick Saban? Another 479 says, I would bring in Dabo Swinney to run the football program. He's the closest thing we have to Calipari right now in college football. Maybe, but John Calipari understands NIL. John Calipari understands the transfer portal. He may not like everything about it. Cal may be out stumping for the Protect College Sports Act and trying to get NIL under control and trying to keep kids from transferring to 4 and 5 schools during their career, but at least he's embraced it. Dabo's never fully embraced NIL. He's never fully embraced the transfer portal, and as a result, Clemson's back to where they were under Tommy Bowden. They're not the Clemson under Dabo Swinney. They're a long way from Trevor Lawrence and Deshaun Watson and being able to win national championships. They're able to compete in the ACC, but how far does that actually get you in the college football playoff? Another 479. I would go to the billionaires and I would beg for money. What's what, 3 begs or 4 begs in there? I would just beg. I would explain to them how much Arkansas football means to us. And if they cared to support us, if they cared about this state, they would support Arkansas football and quit supporting sports like golf. Hear, hear. Hear, hear. That's why I wasn't really upset when the tennis program went away. I wasn't happy about it. I wasn't rooting for it. I don't like to see people have opportunities taken away from them. And I am very sympathetic to what the non-revenue sports do. They give kids opportunities to go to college. They give kids opportunities to come and participate in college athletics that they otherwise would not have. But when you're talking about big business, the only sport that really matters is football, and to a little bit lesser of an extent, men's basketball. Those are the sports that you got to fund. And right now, Ryan Silverfield doesn't have the backing to be very successful. Neither did Sam Pittman. And I just wonder, how many coaches are you going to go through? How are you going to get stuck in this cycle of hiring and firing coaches, but doing nothing to help them win? Is that where we've gotten in this program? Is that where we're at? Is our answer always going to be, well, we need a new coach, and that's going to solve all our problems? Because I got news for you, it won't. I don't care how good the guy is at the X's and O's. I don't care how good he is at recruiting. If he does not have the money to compete with other schools that he's recruiting against, he's not going to get the right kind of players. And he's not going to get the players that you need to compete at the SEC level. What Saturday should have signaled to anyone that can actually write a check worth 6 to 7 figures to this program. What Saturday should have signaled, as soon as you saw Georgia on the field next to Arkansas, that should have been your clue of, oh, we got to get more money. If we want to compete with these guys, We have to compete with them financially. Because believe it or not, some kids are actually making their decision strictly based on finances. Now, is that always a wise decision? No. No. Even for you, it's not a wise decision. Your wife probably disagrees with me, but if you're thinking about going from one company to another, and you're simply making that decision based on how much money another company is going to pay you, consider things like culture. Consider things like how you're treated. Consider the time and the effort that you've put in one place. And I know that sometimes to get what you deserve, you have to leave the nest. That's true. I found that out. In order to get the kind of raise that I wanted, I had to leave places. And it is a risk. And I will tell you that there were a couple of places that was very hard to adjust, and one, it completely backfired. It blew up in my face. And it sucked. Oh, that sucked. So you have to take that into consideration. Like, hey, I'm going to leave one job for another, but I don't know, man. I mean, they do treat me pretty well around here. I'm not making as much as I want. But I know the people that I work with. I know that they're dedicated to a particular cause. I understand the culture, and I can just kind of come in here like I own the place every day. You know, that kind of atmosphere may mean more than a few extra grand, or it may not. And you're like, no, I need to go where I really feel like I'm appreciated. You guys have had me since I was a youngling, so you can take me, you can take me through all the steps, but every time you give me a raise, it's more money than I've ever made, and you know you can keep me at a certain amount. So I'm going to leave and go. Or maybe the company doesn't believe in raises. Yeah, believe it or not, I've worked for one of those. So how would you fix it? Ryan Silverfield not happy. And here's the thing I wonder. I want you to listen to this audio. When Ryan Silverfield is saying what he is saying here, is he saying because he's upset at himself and his players and the current state of the program, or is he upset because maybe he's not getting the financial backing that he was promised?
1: Ryan, what is your own self-reflection, your emotions, personal frustration, just given that as a college coach, you've never had to deal with this kind of struggle?
2: Yeah, that's right. You're right, but it's in 28 years of this deal, you fight fights, right? I mean, I've been kicked in the teeth. I've been knocked down before in this deal. If you're in this thing long enough, you know, you've dealt with adversity. And so this is not my first taste of adversity. Now, we've had some success in the past, and I think that's one of the reasons why I'm here. But what it does for me is, if anybody's around me, you'll see me tomorrow and you'll say, man, he doesn't look like a guy that's getting beat up in the media. He doesn't look like a guy that the house is burning down around. Hell no. I'm going to get off the damn mat like I do every day, win, lose, or draw, and keep swinging. And adversity is part of it. I think it's just going to be a greater part and start of this story that's going to end very, very well. And we're going to keep working and battling. And so, doesn't mean I'm all sunshine and rainbows every day, right? I'm a realist. I understand I got to be better. I understand my program, our program has to be better, and we're going to find ways. And all I know is to work harder at it and find ways to be more efficient, and find ways to go out there and have success. So I'm not going to sit here. Am I pissed? Absolutely. Damn straight I'm pissed off. But guess what? We're going to get this fixed. And I've got great, great faith in everybody involved that this thing's going to get turned around.
0: So my question is who is he ticked off at? And I think based on that, he's probably upset just about the loss, the fact that his team's not performing on Saturdays, the fact that whatever message he's sending isn't getting through, whatever his assistant coaches are doing isn't working, it's not translating the way that it should be. That's honestly what I think he's upset about. But if he did say and were to say, look, I'm upset, I was promised financial backing when I got here. I was promised that things were going to get better and we were going to have access to talent that Arkansas hadn't had access to in a couple of years because there was somebody willing to help us out financially, then he should say that too. honestly, we should hear that information. Now, probably wouldn't be good for him, but that's something that I'd really like to know. And here is Ryan Silverfield on what it was like to hear that he would have financial backing on the Arkansas job. This goes back to his opening press conference.
3: Well, one of the things that, you know, and Hunter had these discussions early on is, listen, give us a chance. Give us a fighting chance, and I promise you we're going to win a lot of football games and do it the right way. And I think I appreciated that because it's, like you said, we don't have to be at the top. You give us a fighting chance, we are. But this day and age, we also understand how important it is, right? Doing things the right way, being able to build the right staff, being able to provide for our players in this new age of college football. I always look at those. A lot of head coaches look at other things as challenges. I look at them as opportunities for us moving forward. But we know, and that's part of it. And part of my job as a head football coach is to assist Hunter and the rest of the athletic department to see what else we can go and do and out there. And I'll just say this. Over the last 48 hours, there's been a lot of excitement about what's going on, and that's going to allow us to continue to build this program from every infrastructure, with whether it's resources, whether it's just the excitement, the belief, season tickets. We're going to keep pushing that right direction.
0: So that's Ryan Silverfield from his introductory press conference. And that certainly sounds like a man that talked to donors that thought, hey, I like this guy. He's got vision. I understand what he's trying to do. I can get on board with that. And Hunter did tell us that Arkansas would be about the middle of the pack spending. You're not in the middle of the pack spending this year, which makes me think that it was always next year when you are going to get that money. And, you know, I saw something. Well, he didn't bring in any big name players. Okay, other than Drew, was it Messmaker? Who was the big name player? And yeah, you certainly could use a quarterback right now of his caliber. And right now it does look like Eric Morris would have been a better hire. But I don't know that Eric Morris would necessarily have more success at Arkansas than he did at Oklahoma State. And let's not forget, you play a team this week that beat Oklahoma State. Sure, they beat Oregon, but they did get beat by Tulsa. So take that for what it's worth. I just have a hard time blaming Ryan Silverfield when I don't think he's getting the support that he deserves, not just from fans. I mean, fans will be what it'll be, but it's the donors. Those are the ones that count. And up next, I've got a serious question. Why did it have to get this bad in order for the Board of Trustees to release a statement?
4: 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Bet Saracen, made by Arkansans for Arkansans. Saturday night, the stage is set. The Hogs have their sights set on the SEC. But first, the Razorbacks are going to open up a can on the Golden Hurricane. It's the last non-con game of the season. And no team from Tulsa is going to come into Razorback Stadium and leave without some bruises. Hey, TU, come get you some. Arkansas, Tulsa, Saturday afternoon at 4 on NWA's home for the Razorbacks. 92.1 The Ticket and The Ticket app.
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13: Good morning, Northwest Arkansas. The conditions started out a little bit stormy, but thankfully a lot of that rain has already been clearing out just before the 6 o'clock hour. And before you know it, we're expecting a mostly sunny afternoon. Now, a small chance for a pop-up may be possible during the afternoon hours, but I think the chances are relatively low. But get out there because temperatures will be going up only into the mid-80s, and we're finally seeing a change in the weather pattern. From KNWA and Fox 24 News, I'm meteorologist Leslie Castro.
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15: 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I am Eric G. Were you at the game on Saturday? If you were, text us at 479-587-9921. Well, you got a paragraph here from our man Bill in Pea Ridge, and I'm gonna read it. Bill, I swear to God, I'm going to try and do your text justice. I never really feel like you get the full essence of Bill from Pea Ridge. He's funny. He's opinionated. He's everything you want in a talk show host. You're like, Wyatt and Bill hosting it. I don't know. Bill probably do a darn good job of hosting this thing. But, Bill, I'm gonna get to you in a second. But a lot of 479s, and your answer is simple. Fire Hunter Juracek, and look, I'm okay with that. I'm okay with that if that's your opinion. I'm of the opinion that I don't know that firing Hunter and bringing in a new guy really solves all your problems unless donors have said, if you fire Hunter and bring in, I'm just throwing Houston Nutt's name out there, not saying that he'd be the guy, but if you fire Hunter and bring in Houston Nutt, then I'll donate $20 million to football. If somebody said that, then you have no choice. You have to make that move. You better get it in writing. But if that's where donors are and they want to be the owners of this football team, then you might not need an athletic director. You may just need a GM. GM goes to them. You let them pay for the players. You let the GM and the coaches make the football decisions. And if the owner doesn't like it or the donors doesn't like it, then he has the right to make a move. Yeah, it sounds pretty.

0: messed up, and I know that that has a former co-host of mine just hopping mad that I would say that, but that's where we are. And my question is why did it have to get this bad in order for the Board of Trustees to make a statement to finally come out and say, losing is no longer an option? Why did it have to get to the point where you're playing the number two team in the country, and an hour and a half before the game, you could have parked anywhere on that campus? Why did it have to get to the point where people aren't tailgating, where people are wearing bags over their head, where tickets are going for $8 on the secondary market? Why did it have to fall to this depth in order for you to go, well, maybe this is something we should fix? Where were you after Sam Pittman's 6-6 season going, Sam, this is good, but it's not good enough? And the timing of the way everything done to me is just baffling as heck. Because if you wanted to get rid of Hunter Yurecek and you thought he wasn't doing a good job, the timing of getting rid of him, you should have got rid of him after Sam's 6-6 year. You don't get rid of Sam, you get rid of Hunter, which would have sent the signal to Sam, my time is not very long. And who knows, maybe Sam would have followed suit, and then, yeah, you would have been in a real bind because you're looking for an athletic director and you're looking for a head coach. But the timing on this should have been, if we feel like there's a change that needs to be made, we're going to get rid of Hunter now, pay him off. We're going to bring in somebody, probably, usually athletic director searches take a long time. For whatever reason, we'll bring in somebody in May. Bring that guy in May, let him go through that football season, let him make the change, let him hire the football coach. That would have been perfect. But there is a caveat to that. And that caveat would be the fact that that was also John Calipari's first year here on campus. And as you'll hear at 8 o'clock, John Calipari is a big supporter of Hunter Yurecek. And if John doesn't want Hunter gone, you have to listen to John Calipari. Now, you may not agree with him, but you have to because he's the biggest name on your campus. And he's also got a basketball team that has a legitimate shot of winning a national championship. And every year that he's here, he's going to. And you don't want to screw that up. So you're in a bind. You've got a very powerful basketball coach that has never, I mean, let's face it, John Calipari's never worked at a place where football's been king. He's worked at UMass, he's worked at Memphis, he's worked at Kentucky. UMass, nobody cares about football. I'm not even sure they know their football team exists, despite the fact they beat Rutgers earlier this year. Memphis, yes, there is a football team, but basketball reigns supreme there. Kentucky, pretty self-explanatory. Does John Calipari, and I'm asking this truth, can John Calipari handle being in a place where football is king? Because right now in Arkansas, it's basketball is king. Although we may want football to be king, basketball right now rules. John gets everything he wants. Does he want a new athletic director to come in and tinker with him? Now, granted, if you're a new athletic director, you've got John Calipari as your basketball coach, you let that guy do whatever the heck he wants. You let Dave Van Horn do whatever he wants, and you ask no questions. You focus on football, and as long as those two programs are winning, you leave them the heck alone. When they need something, let them come to you. Or every once in a while, you send an email or drop by, hey, can I do anything for you? If they say yes, you get it done. That's how you handle it. But yeah, I don't want to go messing with the Calipari thing, which is one of the reasons why I'm a little nervous about getting rid of Hunter. Although I think as long as John Tyson's alive and he's still here, you're probably safe there. So here's my man, Bill from Pea Ridge. And Bill, you wrote a long one here. I'm going to try to do it justice. I'm going to try not to stutter through it, but here it is. Hey guys, Bill from Pea Ridge here, and I am steaming at all caps. Everybody's mad Georgia ran drills on our sideline Saturday. Yeah, that's true. Georgia was running defensive line drills because, according to Kirby Smart, Arkansas wasn't being physical enough and committing to the run game. Kind of hard to commit to the run game when it's getting stuffed. Anyway, but you have asked why. Most folks say it's because we suck. Okay, why? Keep asking. One reason, nothing about that program says pride. look at the faded dead. He said, look at the field. Faded, dead, embarrassing. Same as when North Alabama came to town. Great point. Great point that you bring up there. Because I was asking myself the same question on Saturday. It's like, why did anybody come spruce up the field? Hogs faded, end zones are faded. You got a national television game. No. You need to make this look spick and span. And I've noticed that the last 3 years, it's like they paint it once, they let it fade for a few games, and then they bring it back. Now, that thing needs to be painted every week. Trust me, you go to a place like Georgia, you go between the hedges, that field is going to be painted every week. Jordan Hare painted every week. Bryant Denny painted every week. Vaught Hemingway. Death Valley. They want that field looking good. Bill from P. Ridge is right. Take some freaking pride. He said, it looks like somebody colored it in with a marker. My grandma could see that after three Natty Lights. By the way, I want to take your grandma out for Natty Lights sometime. The three of us have to get together. Roll out a practice field. He said, roll out a practice field. The teams practice on it. Georgia dropped 45 on us and still needed extra reps because we weren't a real workout. And Silverfield keeps saying he's installing a system and it's going to take time. And everybody's got to take pride and be accountable and do their job, coach. The field isn't taken care of. If the field isn't taken care of, what else isn't? That is short-sighted. That is not big picture. All talk, no walk. We're not going anywhere. We are going down. Well, I guess you are going somewhere. It's just not the direction you want to. He says, I've been on the air for decades. Probably could host it with you. Just saying. I'd love you, Bill. I know you could, man. And dude, that is your passion. That is what I'm looking for. And you're right. If the field's not taken care of, what else is kind of getting left behind? I mean, is it, oh, we don't have the money to paint the field? If you don't have the money to paint the field, you certainly don't have money to pay the players. It is a problem. And I don't know why it fell to this depth. It should have never fallen this far. We should not be here having this conversation today. Which makes it really hard to point the finger at someone because who do you point it at? Can it be Hunter? Do you have to go back to Jeff Long? Do you have to go back? Do you have to look at John Tyson? Do you have to look at other people? And I'm not even trying to call out John. I'm just asking if why do these other sports mean more to you than football? Because football means more to people in the state than golf or track ever will. And I'm sure that those 53 national championships that a lot of people take pride in, but it will never mean as much as one football national championship. It won't. Because you know what? When people go out to bars, they don't talk track. When's the last time you talked track with your friend? We got a guy that actually ran track in college that works for us. You know what? We talk about football. When people go out to bars, they talk football. When people tune into sports talk radio, they want to talk about football. And they want to talk about winning teams. We don't talk about track. Track makes for great print. Makes for a great 90-second story on the news. It makes for terrible sports talk radio. And it makes for awful discussions inside sports bars and restaurants and coffee shops. Football is what we come together as a country over. It's what you come together as a state over. Somebody has got to realize that. Who? I don't know. We need to go fight them, and we need to fight them in a hurry. Up next, if you haven't heard what Cal's had to say about all this, you'll hear that next on 92.1 The Ticket and the 92.1 The Ticket app.
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0: The Morning Sports Beat. I am Eric G, and thank you to Bill from P Ridge for checking in today. Thanks to a lot of the 479s, man. Y'all really want to fire Hunter Yurecek. That's like, and I get it, dude. I get it. When there's anger and you're mad, and the thing that you love the most is not doing what it should be doing, somebody's got to take the blame for it. And you're going to go with Hunter Yurecek because he hired Chad Morris, he hired Sam Pittman, and he's hired Ryan Silverfield, and so far, none of them have done all that well. Okay, Chad Morris stunk up the joint. I mean, what else? I don't know any of them. Didn't say that he didn't do all that well. No, he sucked. It was terrible. And I don't mean to laugh about that. I just know that the anger about Chad Morris extended beyond the state lines. I used to hear about it every day. No, Chad Morris sucked. That's terrible hire. You can't say anything nicer about it than that. Sam, we all like Sam. He just didn't get it done. And right now, Ryan Silverfield's not getting it done. But that's when you have to look at the totality of the football program. Is it the coaches? Is it the athletic director making the hires? Is it the lack of financial backing? Is it all of it? And that's probably the problem, is it's been a little bit of all of it. And I get the feeling, I just get the feeling every time I see Ryan Silverfield, is that I just get this eerie feeling that he was promised things when he came into this program that somebody's not delivering on. And I've been told the donors like him. I've been told John Tyson likes him. I'm told that that's why the all-in fund, which goes to help cover the cost of a lot of things in the football program, your original goal was $30 million. Now it's been set to $50 million because you raised so much money. It's like people loved him. But now that you start losing, people will start backing off of that. And the all-in fund, yes, you need a lot of money to run a football program. There's no doubt about it. One donor cannot do it all. Can't. Not anymore. Not anymore. Not when you're talking about spending upwards of $40 million on a roster. That's just the roster, $40 million for the roster. Then whatever you're spending for a coaching staff per year, support staff around that coaching staff, your GM, your assistant GM, all the maintenance that has to go in. Yeah, one guy can't do it all. And if one guy's like, all right, if I'm going to have to be the sole funder of a program, and we're going to need to win, then yeah, I can do that a lot easier in basketball than I can in football. Football, you need lots of people to help out. And there are plenty of people to do it. They're just not. So how and is it going to get fixed is a question that none of us can answer, but I've kind of put it on you today to be the czar of the Razorback football program and tell me what you would do to fix it. How would you fix this thing if you could? 479-587-9921. That's 479-587-9921. That is the High Impact Analytics text line. That is also the... it's the High Impact Analytics text line. It's also our phone number. why is that not pulling up? All right, I got to... that's why it's not pulling up. Sorry, I don't know why, but you got to hit all the right buttons on computers in order for them to work. So it's just, you know, we have put the chicken before the egg 1,000 times, and I've just determined right now you need money. It's money before everything. When you have the money, you're able to succeed. And I don't know if money is the chicken or the egg, but if you don't have the money, you're not going to succeed. You got to be able to go out and buy players that are going to make a difference. That's it. That's all you can do right now. You need to be at a table with a 5-star quarterback, and you need to be able to offer them more money than every other school is offering them, or offering them something very competitive to where if they like the school, they might be willing to take less to come play for you. And kids will take less to come play for you, but they won't take that much less. Just go back to that 5-star defensive lineman who is playing in Georgia, but he's originally from Texas. Texas Tech offered him $1 million. LSU offered him $1.5 million. Well, because Tech offered him 7 figures and his parents bought land out in Lubbock, yeah, I know it sounds ridiculous, he chose to stay with Tech instead of take the extra $500,000 to go to LSU. Felt like Tech had taken care of him and treated him right. Those kind of things can happen. Others, you're going to have to outbid them for. And if you're having problems with it not sitting well with you, if it makes your stomach all queasy, then you're going to have to put that aside, because you're going to have to get in that game. You're going to have to talk to agents. You're going to have to negotiate. You're going to have to do some things that you don't think college athletics is about, but that's what it's become in order to get this done. And not a plan is waiting for a bunch of congressmen to pass a bill that may or may not be the answer to all your solutions. And sometimes I just kind of get the feeling, based on that statement, it's like, all right, let's put out a statement, but really what we're saying is we're waiting for this bill to pass. And if this bill passes, then we won't have to worry about anything. Yeah, I wouldn't operate like that bill's going to pass. I don't care what Nick Saban says. I don't care what John Calipari says. I don't get the feeling it's getting past the House. And it may go through another cycle, but are you willing to let it go through another cycle? Are you willing to continue to wait before you actually do something? That's the question that I have today. And John Calipari, I'm telling you, firing Hunter might not go the way you think it will, because John Calipari certainly has unwavering support for that guy.
1: And a little bit of recruiting. And I want to give you an update on all the stuff I've been doing for this bill to support it, to get it across the finish line, because I think it's going to be good for all of us, all sports, all athletes, all conferences. It'll bring together all of us and give us some stability. 5 years of eligibility, no waivers. A transfer portal without 1,000 waiver requests. The bill is not perfect, but I believe this solves 75 to 80% of our issues. And it's really been special to see both parties come together and work toward a solution. The last 5 years, college athletics has been chaotic, unpredictable, and very challenging across the country. Here, Hunter has been a great partner and given us tools to go out and get the number one recruiting class in the country. And our postseason success has been there because of his support. He has also had to make some tough decisions, like receding, which has generated more revenue so we can participate in revenue sharing at the highest level. With these type of decisions, Hunter has been unbelievable in making sure this university and athletic department is stable going forward. I would tell you one of the advantages we have right now is this athletic department's not in debt due to NIL and rev share. The programs right now across the country, many are $100 million in debt and digging. Folks, debt is debt. You can borrow, you can advance money, you can create LLCs, you can mix and match private equity, but debt is still debt, and it's getting deeper. Debt brings lost sports, lost opportunities for athletes, and an extremely unstable environment. We don't have that here. And I'm hoping that this bill can calm the waters. And when it does, we're set here for success for years to come. Hunter's leadership and vision are the two reasons and main reasons that I came here. I look forward to working with Hunter throughout my time here as we continue chasing our goal of making Final Fours and winning national championships. I'm going to be at that football game supporting those players and coaches on Saturday. Join me.
0: And you know what? Here's the thing. And everybody's like, I've always been a John Calipari fan ever since he's been at UMass. And I always will be. Even long after he's gone from Arkansas, I will continue to like the guy. And one of the reasons I do is because he does, at least from, you know, from a talk standpoint, he gives his support to football. And he does show up to the games. And he makes sure that it gets out on social media. And I'm sure that John Calipari supports Ryan Silverfield, and I'm sure he supports every other coach there, and he seems to have really, really embraced the university. And right now, again, he's the coach with the most power on campus. I don't want to screw that up. And if getting rid of Hunter is going to screw that up, it might not be worth it. That still doesn't mean that the football program doesn't need to get fixed. And I think about Hunter's statement on Saturday to Taylor McGregor that he hadn't talked to the Board of Trustees or the president and doesn't know exactly what this statement means and what it's all about. Well, I can tell you what it's all about. Somebody doesn't think Hunter needs to be in charge of football. And you know what? You can keep Hunter and just not have him be in charge of football. You can do that now. That's just the way college athletics is. And getting rid of him it might make things better for the interim, but will it make things better for the long haul? Is there a guy that these Fortune 500 companies trust so much that year after year after year, they're willing to give money, and not only that, they're willing to increase the money that they have to give every year? Is there a CEO of one of these Fortune 500 companies that cares about football so much, that it means so much to him, that whenever he's around his other billionaire buddies, he wants to brag about how he paid for a running back or he paid for a linebacker or a quarterback, and that's why Arkansas is better than Georgia this year? Or does that guy only exist for basketball? Does that guy only exist for track? Golf? You don't care about those sports. Don't act like you do. Yeah, look, you're more than proud to talk about those 53 national championships, but when's the last time you actually watched a track meet? When's the last time you actually watched a golf tournament? And maybe you are. Maybe you are that diehard fan that will watch Arkansas in anything, and as long as there is a hog on the polo or a hog on the tank top or whatever, you're good to go. Like, you enjoy all those sports. Most people, though, the vast majority of your fans probably couldn't name you one trackster on this team. Probably couldn't name you one golfer other than John Daly's kid. It's just not sports they follow. Football, they know. They can name you the football players. They can name you the starting 22. And when they get mad and they want to send texts like our good friend Bill and P. Ridge did, when he gets mad and he wants to send text, it's not going to be because the track program didn't win its 54th national championship this year. It's because the football team got drilled by Georgia. Because football, again, football is where we live right now, man. It's just the sport that we care more about than any other. It's beyond our national pastime, okay? It is our passion. There is a reason. If I had other air talents to manage other than myself, just saying. Yeah, if they spent 20 minutes on track, this would be the first and last time they ever did it. Not because I fire them, but I'll be like, dude, just don't do that again because not enough people care. Not enough people care and want you to hear. Again, good for television, good for newspapers, not good for talk radio. Just one of those things. And I think it's great that you care about those sports, and I think it's great that you care about giving young people opportunities. But if you want to win the people of this state over, make football great again. Make football what it was back in the Lou Holtz days, or the Frank Broyles, or the Ken Hatfield days, or the Houston Nutt, or the Bobby Petrino days. We'll take that. But no one wants to hear about, look, and it's great that softball's doing good. And I love softball, and Courtney Dyfel's a great coach, and she's a fun personality, and we need to have her on a lot more. There's a lot to talk about, but football is freaking king. I can't believe that I've had to actually explain that to people. People in the business I work with, I'm like, nah, football's king. What? And they're like, no, but whatever, and I want to tell all these stories. Great. Football's king. It rules. You will never see the kind of passion. Never see the kind of passion that you see about football. It just will not happen. That's our sport. So let's get it fixed. Let's find the money. Let's put it in. Do I need to go out and do donations? Is that what I need to do? Because I'm willing to do that. That's me. 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Ethan will tell us which guy is going to start at quarterback next week.
2: 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Saturday night, the stage is set. The Hogs have their sights set on the SEC. But first, the Razorbacks are going to open up a can on the Golden Hurricane. It's the last non-con game of the season. And no team from Tulsa is going to come into Razorback Stadium and leave without some bruises. Hey, TU, come get you some. Arkansas, Tulsa, Saturday afternoon at 4 on NWA's home for the Razorbacks. 92.1 The Ticket and the Ticket app.
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28: Good morning, Northwest Arkansas. The conditions started out a little bit stormy, but thankfully a lot of that rain has already been clearing out just before the 6 o'clock hour. And before you know it, we're expecting a mostly sunny afternoon. Now, a small chance for a pop-up may be possible during the afternoon hours, but I think the chances are relatively low. But get out there because temperatures will be going up only into the mid-80s, and we're finally seeing a change in the weather pattern. From KNWA and Fox 24 News, I'm meteorologist Leslie Castro.
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0: The Ticket and the 92.1 The Ticket app. This is the Morning Sports Beat. I am Eric G. The High Impact Analytics text line 479-587-99. 21. Joining us now is Ethan Westerman from Whole Hog Sports. Ethan, we thank you for jumping on with us this morning. Who will be the starting quarterback this week when the Razorbacks take the field against Tulsa?
29: Oh, I fully expect KJ Jackson will be the starter again this week. I know they said on Saturday that it was the plan going into the week, I guess, to give a couple drives to KJ, a couple drives to AJ, and, you know, go from there. Surely, I mean, it wasn't told to us ahead of time, but we found that out during the game pretty quickly. I don't know if they'll have a similar type of plan this week, but I would expect just from what we saw Saturday that KJ would be the first quarterback to take the field for sure against Tulsa. I mean, you take out the fumble that he had, which is obviously you can't have that. It gave Georgia great field position, was one of those self-inflicted wounds that they talk about. And other than that, he actually had probably his best game yet. I don't know if that's a stretch to say that. You know, he had 20 for 27, and he threw for 219 yards and a touchdown. Like, he actually, it was a much better performance from KJ, I thought, against Georgia than against Utah. He dropped some really nice passes in there. Obviously, he had Chris Marshall help him out with a couple grabs, too, especially that one down the sideline that was all over SportsCenter. But I thought it was KJ's best game yet, which is, I mean, the bar wasn't super high. It's not like KJ had a great performances in week one and two at all. But I just didn't think that AJ Hill did enough in the game that you would feel more confident starting him against Tulsa.
0: No, I honestly, I thought AJ was a lot better than what he played at Utah. And at Utah, he was god awful. But there's still, like, I go back to that first pass he threw against Sutton Smith, was behind him. He had a couple of nice passes that, you know, were completed for first downs. He had his receivers let him down with a couple of drops. But ultimately, I did not see a big enough upgrade from KJ Jackson when you put in AJ Hill. And the one thing that really stood out to me, Ian, was there was that play in the first half where he had the opportunity to run for the first down that I think had KJ Jackson been in there, he probably makes it, but AJ Hill gets caught by a Georgia defender. So when you put AJ Hill in, you still lose the speed. I don't know. I don't know what that guy's upside is or if he really gives you any better chance to win than what KJ Jackson does.
29: Yeah, and that's where I'm at with it. That's why I'm saying I still think it's KJ Jackson going this week, because I don't think I've seen enough from AJ Hill when he is in there where you just feel confident that that's a better direction to go. I thought that KJ actually, after that fumble, and in the third quarter, it seemed like he really walked in and gotten kind of a nice rhythm to close the game. I get it. A lot of that probably happened against Georgia's second and third stringers. Like you should be able to have a little bit more success against them. But he bounced back from that nicely. AJ, it just, you know, whenever he's confident, it's really good. Like he, I remember that low snap in the game that I thought it was about to be just like a sack or a really negative play, and he recovered it and found somebody for a first down real quick, low throw. I think it might have been Jelani Watkins. But it was a really, like, poised play by A.J. Hill. But then he had other plays where I just thought he didn't take, you know, he didn't make the right play. He either, you know, it either turned into a negative play or just, like you said, didn't capitalize on an opportunity. I just don't think there's enough, you know, that we've seen from A.J. Hill where you feel like if you plug him in and start in that it's really going to make a positive difference. I don't know. Like, obviously, quarterback play so far this year hasn't been ideal across the board. But I just don't think that you look at what these guys have done. I just really don't think that that switching it up in week four is really going to fix anything. I don't think that this is a situation where we're going to see a DJ Lagway type moment a few years ago at Florida where you start this other guy and then all of a sudden your team changes because he's playing so much better than the other one did. I think that it's one of those situations where you probably just need to find a KJ Jackson who is going to do some things that you're going to have to live with, but at least ride it out. That's, in my opinion, the best move to make.
0: I got it. I got the solution. Why don't we just put Sutton Smith back there in the Wildcat all game?
29: Well, maybe. I don't know how much the rushing attack has really made us think that it's a good idea to get more running back touches right now, but, you know, maybe something different.
0: You bring up a point. Now that I think about that, bad idea.
29: Scratch that one.
0: Yeah. Ethan Westerman joining us here on 92.1 The Ticket and the 92.1 The Ticket app. Ethan, behind this game with Tulsa, the backdrop is this statement that was put out by the Board of Trustees during a Friday news dump that losing is not an option. They're going to look at the funding for the football program and the entire athletic department. But I guess the big news out of this, they haven't talked to Hunter. Hunter hasn't talked to them. You know, is it right now, it's pretty much the writing on the wall for Hunter Yurecek?
29: I have no clue on that. Like, honestly, I don't feel confident enough to speak either way on that, on what's happening with Hunter. But, the statement that came out from the Board of Trustees, it just felt like honestly kind of a big nothing to me. It was just super vague. It said a lot of, like, I guess, like, the losing isn't an option or whatever, and, you know, they're committed to this, but it just felt like a big, like, what is the action plan, if that makes sense. I just didn't think it was super, you know, transparent on, like, what actually is changing from this other than we're going to care about it. But, like, shouldn't you have already been caring about it? I don't know. And then also spell Fayetteville right in the dateline for it, at least.
0: I forgot about that. Yes.
29: Yeah.
0: Well, yeah. No, and that's the question I propose today is, why now? I mean, why did it have to get to this point where – people are not showing up for games. When they do, they're wearing bags over their head. You can get to the Georgia game an hour and a half beforehand and park just fine. Tickets are going for $8 on StubHub or SeatGeek or whatever secondary market. Why did it have to get this bad in order for you to feel like, now there needs to be a change? And like you said, what change is that? Because I don't think firing Hunter Yurecek solves any of your problems at this point.
29: It's crazy because the statement, it just says we're going to, it's like an effort to identify how we can improve our position, including identifying the necessary resources, empowering key people to be successful. Like, I thought this was stuff that was said before Silverfield was hired. Like, is this not just, it feels to me like a replay of what we were told in November was going to be happening. It just felt to me like a, you know, there's obviously some animosity right now in the fan base just with, you're in week four of the season and it already feels like here we go again as far as like the game at Utah really was a real stain as far as just like how bad the team looked. And then, you knew Georgia was coming into town. You knew it would be lopsided. And I just think fans are like pretty just, fed up is probably a good phrase, but it's just like, it's one of those deals where I don't really know, like, at this stage, like what the best solution is other than they do have to get more resources. That's a fact. The studies that are coming out and showing Arkansas at the bottom still, even after, you know, we were kind of told that had improved. And maybe, you know, I'm always interested whenever we see reports like this, like when all this data was collected and stuff, but I trust that it's good reporting and that Arkansas is lagging behind. It's just a matter of, where is this disconnect at right now as far as like how we were told that they had moved up in the SEC as opposed to the reporting now. But I don't know what the solution is. All I know is fans are very much, rightfully so, they're annoyed that this is just, it keeps happening. Like that football is just kind of, it's almost like just accepted this is how the program is. And I do think it's, you know, for this early in Ryan Silverfield's tenure to just like growing pains were going to happen for sure. But I think it's just that fans didn't, the Utah game didn't settle well with just how that one played out. And it just feels like Arkansas stuck.
0: Talking with Ethan Westerman from Whole Hog Sports here on 92.1 The Ticket and the 92.1 The Ticket app. Well, I guess my, and I know, Ethan, look, I'm going to give you a shot to answer this question. I don't know if you can answer it. I don't know if anybody in the media can truly answer this question. But outside of the state of Arkansas, they look at the Fortune 500 companies here, and they think that Arkansas's football program should be rife with money. What it seems to me, though, is at least one of those Fortune 500 companies values basketball and Olympic sports way more than they value football. And my big question is, why? Why doesn't Walmart want to get involved? Why doesn't J.B. Hunt want to get involved? Why does Tyson value basketball and Olympic sports more than football when football is king? That's the question, is why don't more of the people who could make a difference care more about this sport?
29: Yeah, I don't know. I don't really like speaking on how other people should be spending their money. So it's like whatever you want to invest in that you care about, I mean, that's you. Do what you want to invest in. I don't have all the answers at all for like why certain people don't want to fund the football program more other than maybe it's a product that they don't feel like is a good investment. But certainly you're right. This is an area that I think a lot of people from the outside look in at and say, wow, that really could turn into a, you know, kind of a juggernaut as far as like having resources if you get some of these other people on board. But then again, I'm not the one to tell other people how to spend their money, spend it however they want to invest in whatever's important to them.
0: You know, I think your answer is interesting. And here's why, because when you look at Mark Cuban, he donated to Indiana, and we've seen what's happened with them. I believe the fans, and myself, I'm going to include myself in this. I'm just as guilty of this as anyone else is. We look at these donors now the same way we look at professional sports owners. And when the owners aren't pumping money into the team or they're not doing the right thing, people now scream, sell the team, get us an owner who will do something. Is it wrong of us to look at the donors and beg them for help. As fans, is it wrong for us to think of them the way we think of owners of professional franchises?
29: Yeah, I don't ever want to tell fans how they should or shouldn't feel about things. I mean, I think that fans should rightfully, I mean, fans are going to be fans. They're going to want their team to succeed, and they're going to see opportunities that could be a pathway for their team to succeed, and they're going to get angry about what they see on the field. They're going to get angry about what happens off the field if things aren't going well. Like, that's just how college sports, that's how any, you know, professional sports work is. Fans, they want winning, and they want it now, and they don't want to settle for less. So I don't think that fans are ever wrong for seeing pathways that can turn, you know, Arkansas football around and being, you know, a little bit frustrated that things aren't happening. But end of the day, like, it's like, you know, there is potential there. And I don't think that Arkansas, I think that's the biggest thing, is fans are tired of feeling stuck. Like, that's it just feels like Arkansas stuck in a spot at the bottom. And that's, I think, where a lot of the frustration comes.
0: Well, I think there's that. And I think when you looked at Georgia on Saturday and looked at Arkansas on Saturday and you saw such a stark difference, I mean, at that point, I mean, it's like, okay, something obviously has to change just looking at the aesthetics of these guys on the field. But going to this game on Saturday versus Tulsa, it's a game you cannot afford to lose. You're a 7-point favorite going into this game. Is Arkansas physical enough? Are they physical enough to handle what Tulsa's going to bring on Saturday? Which, I got to tell you, Ethan, I feel kind of stupid asking that, but I saw Tulsa play, and they are physical. Can Arkansas out-physical this team, or will they out-physical this team?
29: Well, they better, because if they don't get up and out-physical Tulsa, it's going to be a long game probably. I mean, that's any football game, though. Like, if you aren't ready to match the physicality level of the other team, like, good luck. Obviously, you know, whenever you play teams like Utah and Georgia, you know, you're at a little bit of, especially Georgia, you're at a talent disadvantage because you just look at, you know, the rosters, and you know that you're going to have to make up for maybe lack of talent here or whatever there with being just the more disciplined, physical, control the things you can control type of football. And Arkansas certainly didn't do a good job of that at all at Utah. And then at Georgia, against Georgia, I thought they improved a little bit in that aspect, but still the chasm between Arkansas and Georgia football is just large right now. Like, I think if Georgia plays its A game and Arkansas plays its A game, it's probably still about a similar result a Saturday. Like, it's just there's levels to this right now. And I think that but obviously for Arkansas on Saturday, they should have the more talented team than Tulsa. They should and that's the thing, is if they don't control the things that they can control on Saturday and do a good job with it, yes, they absolutely can get beat by Tulsa. Like, no doubt about it, they can lose to Tulsa if they don't do the little things well, if they don't, you know, be the more disciplined team. If they start shooting themselves in the foot more, like, you cannot against Tulsa have a replay of getting, a punt blocked, of dropping a wide open pass that would be a first down and extra yardage, of having the strip sack fumble. Like, you got to, like, clean up those things, because Tulsa can absolutely beat you if you don't come, obviously, like you said, matching their physicality level. And if you do the little things like that that really add up and are what turns an upset into an upset.
0: And it's I honestly got to tell you, I didn't think we'd be talking about possibly losing to Tulsa. Like, I did not think that was a realistic possibility this year. I didn't think we'd be having these conversations.
29: Well, I certainly didn't think we'd be talking about Tulsa beating Oklahoma State and then Oklahoma State turning around and beating Oregon. Some weird things have definitely happened this year, early season, that makes Tulsa, like, obviously a lot of the talk of right now, it's going to be, you know, all about Arkansas, you know, it could be a close game against Tulsa. And it's a lot of this comes from the Arkansas side of things, of what we've seen from the Razorbacks. But I think obviously a lot of that also goes into, we have seen Tulsa beat a team that the next week took down the number 6 team in the country. So it's like, Tulsa has shown it can beat a power conference team. So you got to give, I'll give plenty of props to them and what they're doing under Trey Lamb, you know, this year, and 2 years in a row beating the Pokes.
0: Hey, you know, Ethan, you're not on drugs. This is just what college football has become. we're living in a very strange college football world. For those that would like to keep up with you and get your content, where could they find you?
29: Yeah, they can visit wholehogsports.com, or they can follow me on social media at East West, first part of my first name, first part of my last name, NWA, like Northwest Arkansas. So East West, NWA.
0: There we go. Ethan Westerman, thank you so much for joining us. 92.1 The Ticket and the 92.1 The Ticket app. Coming up next, I'll tell you what the best thing that happened in college football on Saturday was.
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22: 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Saturday night, the stage is set. The Hogs have their sights set on the SEC. But first, the Razorbacks are going to open up a can on the Golden Hurricane. It's the last non-con game of the season. And no team from Tulsa is going to come into Razorback Stadium and leave without some bruises.

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0: think he has to say. I know he had to be the happiest person in college football on Saturday watching Ole Miss beat LSU. I think every time LSU loses, Greg Sankey's day is a little bit brighter. Unfortunately for Greg, that's probably not going to happen too often this year, but you got him to lose the one game you probably really needed them to lose, and that was the game to Ole Miss. That being said, that was not the best thing I saw in college football on Saturday. It really wasn't. What I did see in college football gives me hope for the Arkansas football program. I watched New Mexico play Oklahoma. Reason I did that, I just had to. Having worked in both places for a number of years, I kind of felt like that was a match that was somewhere between 20 and 25 years in the making. And New Mexico gave them a hell of a game. And I knew they would. One, I don't think Oklahoma's very good. They're going to lose about three or four more games this year. But New Mexico gave them a hell of a game. Last year, New Mexico won 10 games under Jason Eck. If you remember, Jason Eck was a guy I was really, really high on that I thought Arkansas should go after, because if he turned that program around, you ought to be able to turn this one around. And New Mexico doesn't even remotely have the resources that a place like Arkansas does. I mean, I don't think there's a single Fortune 500 company in that state. I know Intel was there at one point, but I think it's gone. You've got a lot of labs, a lot of government work, and the passion is not one millionth of what it is here. But they managed to turn things around and win 10 games. Now, granted, it's not apples to apples, because it's a lot easier to do that on a shoestring budget when you're in the Mountain West versus when you're in the SEC. I say all that to say this. There is a hope. It will eventually get better. When you and I don't know the answer to that question, I'd love to tell you it's going to be next week, next year, the year after that. I'm just not sure. And where Ethan and I are like, we just had Ethan Westerman on, and he doesn't like to tell people how to spend their money. I don't either. And I've fallen into the trap of looking at donors like there are NFL owners and think that, well, if Mark Cuban's going to do it, then by God, you should do it too. But I do know this much. Without them, without people funding the program, we can't go anywhere. And that's just the simple matter. And the statement that the Board of Trustees put out, which, you know, Ethan said it felt like a nothing burger. He's not wrong. And maybe it's just a situation, people funding the program, we can't go anywhere. And that's just the simple matter. And the statement that the Board of Trustees put out, which, you know, Ethan said it felt like a nothing burger. He's not wrong. And
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0: Good. At some point again, I just don't know when, because programs turn around all the time. And if Indiana can be good, Arkansas sure as hell can be good. Just need money. And how you get that money and who raises that money, that therein lies the multi-billion-dollar question, is who's going to raise it. And it may have to be Ryan Silverfield continuing to knock on doors and continuing to shake hands. Now, he didn't have a whole lot of time to do that right now. But I do understand that while he was first here, I understand why that was his main focus. Because he knew, hey, if I don't have money, I don't have players. If I don't have players, it doesn't matter how hard we work, we're not going to be very good. And maybe

0: he did spend too much of his time raising money, but when you're forced into that situation, you can only do what you can do, and he certainly had to go out and do that. But I could give a lot of credit to New Mexico for being able to turn their program around the way they did. It's quite impressive. I never thought they'd care about football as much as they did. I never thought they'd travel to go to games. It's just not what that fan base is. It is a basketball fan base that loves basketball because they have been successful at basketball more often than they have football. And their basketball program's good. It's not great. It's good. It's got a nice arena. It's not great. But if they can do it, sure as hell Arkansas can do it. So, you know, just know that those opportunities are going to be out there. We just don't know. We just don't know where we are. So, and I thank you. I thank you 3116. I thank you for that. Yeah, we've been having some issues. So hopefully it wasn't that bad on the stream. We've got You Better You Bet coming up with our man Nick Costos. Until tomorrow, may God bless you and your families. A great Jackie Moon always says, everybody, love everybody. And to quote Don Cornelius, love, peace, and soul.
1: 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Bet Saracen, made by Arkansans for Arkansans.
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24: The magnificent Football Monday edition. I love this stuff, man. Of You Better You Bet rolls on. Nick Kostos, our crew, and you here on Westwood One Sports. The first hour of the show. I mean, hard for the first hour on a Football Monday to be bad. It better be good, or else, honestly, I should be fired. I love the first hour of the show. We are, collectively, as football fans, we are staring down the barrel of Bills Chiefs. Again. As my daughter would say, again, when I do something funny that she likes and I have to do it like 19 times in a row. Again. Oh, we are going to get Bills Chiefs again in the AFC Championship game. And it's going to be absolutely awesome. And you might be a Patriots fan. You might be a Ravens fan, a Bengals fan, a Steelers fan, a Jaguars fan, a Texans fan, a Broncos fan, a Chargers fan. Last one, there are no Chargers fans. But if you are one, sorry to you. I understand you might not like it. But if you're going to be honest and remove your fan bias, and to be fair to you, when I was younger and I was an insane, not that you have to lose this as you get older, but I used to be very fan biased. I understand it as a Giants fan. But if you can be honest and objective, how are these not the two best teams in the conference? If Mahomes is going to be that, 32 of 47, 382 through the air, 3 touchdowns, the pass catchers all looked better, how is it not going to be Chiefs-Bills? Now, injuries can be an answer, right? Obviously, it's a war of attrition. Who the hell knows? The Ravens will get Zay Flowers back. Maybe the Bengals are actually really legit. They were awesome yesterday. The Texans can figure it out. The Jags can figure it out. The Broncos, the Patriots, etc. It's like, how is it not Kansas City and Buffalo? How is it not going to be that after what we saw yesterday? I feel bad for Shane Steichen. I thought he called a hell of a game last night. And I thought Daniel Jones played a hell of a game last night. And ultimately, like, you go head-to-head with numero uno, and that's what happens. You give Patrick Mahomes a chance to beat you, and you lose. You know, it's like Ric Flair said after the 1992 Royal Rumble when he won the then-vacant WWF Championship. In this world, the only way that you get to stay number one is to be number one. And the Colts had their chance to beat number one last night, and they didn't. Kick a field goal, give the ball back to Pat. What do you think's going to happen? He's Brady. Of course you lose. And the Colts, a tough luck 0-2 start. Ravens and Chiefs to start the year, not easy. They can pull out of the tailspin, but not the ideal start. Not the start that Shane Steichen or Chris Ballard wanted in Indianapolis. We got into the Eagles and the Titans and Philly's last-second win, and why I'm sick and tired of the Jalen Hurts disrespect. He is an excellent quarterback. And I think people who blow, oh, well, his, what about his progressions? And what about this? And what about that? How about the fact that they just win every game? How about that? That matter to you at all? That all they do is win? And we touched on the Vikings and the Bears. And I hope that we will get news on Caleb Williams and his hamstring injury, the severity of it. Didn't feel to me, I'm not a doctor. I'm not trying to, like, shove my opinion or make my opinion sound like I'm an expert in this field. Like, I'm not. Just, like, didn't seem to me like it's going to be like a huge absence. Maybe a couple weeks. We'll find out. Bears-Eagles is a fascinating game next Monday night, whether it's Caleb or... I think Tyson Bagent's pretty good backup quarterback. I think that'll be interesting. Terrible game, though, for the Bears and their offense. Ben Johnson's worst game as Bears head coach, and a lot of that has to do with the great Brian Flores. The best defensive coach alive. He should be a head coach in the National Football League. And I get that there's a lawsuit. I understand. Someone's got to find a way to figure this out and make this guy a head coach. He deserves to be a head coach in the National Football League. You know, Kenny writes, and this is fair. Mike McDonald's pretty good too, to be fair. This is where, you know, I will be honest with everyone. I'm asking you to acknowledge your biases. I will acknowledge one of mine. I've been a Flores guy for so long. Like, Mike McDonald's pretty awesome too. Vic Fangio's pretty awesome. There are great defensive coaches. I would put Flores on the same level as Mike McDonald, if not better. I think Brian Flores is absolutely the best. Later this hour, we will get to whatever the hell is going on with the Los Angeles Chargers. I'm just sick and tired of it. We will get into Trinidad Chambliss and Ole Miss's win over LSU. Gold all on his chain. Gold all on his watch. Don't believe him. Just watch. For Trinidad Chambliss and Ole Miss, we'll talk some college football. But for right now, the Dallas Cowboys yesterday, a must-win game. Because awaiting them this week, a date in Brazil. So just so everyone knows, when you look at the point spread at BetMGM for this game, you will see that Dallas is like the second team, meaning they're the home team. This game is going to be played in Brazil. So it's a neutral site game with the Ravens and the Cowboys. So ahead of that game, and I know Baltimore lost to New Orleans. We'll get to that game. The Cowboys absolutely needed to win, avoid an 0-2 start. And they did so yesterday. And if you just look at the final score, if you didn't watch the game, if you're a box score monkey, you think, wow, Dallas dominated the game. And to a degree, Dallas did dominate the game. Final score. Cowboys 37, Commanders 20. Now, before we get to the Cowboys' end of this, and credit Dak Prescott and Clayton Adams and the offense of this team, we need to talk about Jaden Daniels and Dan Quinn and a Commander season that, like I said in the first hour of the show, is not circling the drain. No. They are in the sewer, like with the Ninja Turtles and Master Splinter eating a piece of pizza. Like, they are the ooze right now in Teenage Mutant Ninja Turtles. That, like, forget about circling the drain. They are in the sewer pipes. It's done. Like, they're done. It's over. So right at the end of the first half, a first half where the Cowboys, of course, because the Commanders and, man, like this, it is a shame. You know what? And while I'll hold all the Commander stuff for a second. Of course, the Cowboys are scoring on them, right? Dallas is up 17-10. And it's basically coming down to one play at the end of the first half, right? Couple seconds left. Washington basically on the 1 yard line, down 17-10. And Dan Quinn decides to go for it. Jaden Daniels is under center, takes the snap. The right guard steps on him. He falls. And in trying to brace himself, dislocates his elbow in a pretty gruesome piece of video. It was so gruesome, in fact, I think we have this bleeped out. Take a listen to Kevin Burkhardt and Tom Brady and how they called it on Fox when they first watched the replay of the injury.
0: Got insult to injury. Tough play, gets stepped on by his right guard.
1: This is the end of the half.
0: Oh, no. Look ready.
2: Oh, no.
0: Excuse me.
24: So that's a great job by Laura and company bleeping it out. Brady goes, oh, bleep, the word that rhymes with S and rhymes with, I don't know, I feel like I'm going to get in trouble. But you know the word I'm talking about. The curse word that rhymes with S. Tom Brady literally drops it. And honestly, look, like, Tom Brady, I don't know how much, I don't even mean this as an insult. I'm really vain, honestly. It's like something that I think is a negative about myself. Like, Tom Brady's not really that relatable to the average person. Doesn't mean he's not the greatest quarterback ever. He's just not really that relatable. Like, he looks better now than he did like 5 years ago. I wonder if he's gotten any work done. No disrespect. If I were him, I probably would too. I mean that sincerely. That might be the most relatable thing Tom Brady's ever done. And I'm not trying to insult him. I mean that sincerely when I say that. He's just like, he's this level of fame and celebrity that like regular people like you and me, we can't even like dream of like what his life is probably like. And I don't mean that in a bad way at all. It just is. That's what it is. Him going, oh, bleep, it's the same thing we were all thinking. And honestly, it's one of the reasons why Tom Brady's been an excellent broadcaster and why him and Kevin Burkhardt are an excellent team on Fox. So this is a freak play, right? They go for the touchdown. Guard steps on him. Allegretti steps on him. He tries to brace himself and dislocates his elbow. And in the aftermath of this play, there are so many wild takes flying around after this. And a couple of them I will add credence to, and one of them I'm going to debunk right now. You better you bet on this Monday, Nick Costos and you, Westwood One Sports. The people that want to butterfly effect this and say, well, if Dan Quinn had just kicked the field goal, Jaden Daniels would still be healthy. Which, like, technically is a true statement, but, like, I don't think any of you understand how life works and how random everything is. Like, I'm sorry to break it to you. It's actually a really sobering thing if you think about it. Now, I'm going to say just, I don't even want to use this example I'm going to use, but I'm going to. Like, you could say that if, like, when there's a car accident, and hopefully it's not fatal, right? But, like, someone, if this person doesn't, you know, veer into the other lane, there would be no accident. Like, you can't think like that after the fact. Like, things happen in life. It happens. You can't be like, oh, well, if he had kicked the field goal. Like, do you all understand something? The Commanders to that point had let up 17 points in the first half. Do you really think, like, I'm being serious right now. Do you really think that field goals were beating the Dallas Cowboys yesterday? The Cowboys scored 37 points, right? They scored a lot of points. How many points do you think they would have scored if Jaden Daniels played the second half? 50? Definitely into the 40s. Because Jaden Daniels is better than Marcus Mariota, obviously, and the Commanders would have applied way more pressure, and the Cowboys would have gone more pedal to metal. They would have easily topped 40, and maybe 50, if Daniels had played the second half. So this idea that, like, Dan Quinn should have somehow known, like, gazed into the crystal ball and been like, well, maybe a freak thing will happen here, and the guard will step on the quarterback's leg, and he will try to brace himself and dislocate his elbow. So let's send out the field goal unit, because I can't risk that happening. Like, that's not how life works. Like, you assume risk with everything you do in life. And going for it there, it's 100% the right call. Because you're not beating the Dallas Cowboys with that defense and those corners that you've got going up against Lamb, who dominated in the whole game, and George Pickens and Dak Prescott, who set the Cowboys passing records yesterday. You're not beating them with field goals. Are you kidding? Field goals? Everyone wants coaches to be aggressive, right? But then, like, that happens, and now all of a sudden, well, he should have sent the field goal unit out. Are you crazy? Field goals against that team on the road? Good luck. He absolutely made the right call. You absolutely go for the touchdown there. 100%. What happened is unfortunate with Jaden Daniels. And sadly for him, and now we can get to the Commanders, right? I have no idea how long he's going to be out for. Just like, they're so cooked. Like, take a fork, stick it in them. They're done. D-U-N done. Forget about it. Forget about it. It's over. Season's over. Dan Quinn's going to get fired. It's all done. And when we are in the aftermath of this season for the Washington Commanders, we are going to look at some of these draft classes that they've had. And we are all going to say, how in God's name is it possible? Because next year, Jaden Daniels will be entering year four. And he's going to be in line for a huge extension. And we're going to look at the team around him and say, they went to the championship game his rookie year. They were one of the final four teams left standing 2 years ago. And the roster around him stinks. Stinks. Now, he's gotten hurt a couple times. Like, that's not Adam Peters' fault, the GM. That's not Dan Quinn's fault. As much as people want to say it's Dan Quinn's fault that he got hurt because he kicked the field goal. Like, stop it with that nonsense. Revisionist history bullcrap. Stop it. Like, that's not their fault, and I'm acknowledging that. But this roster being what it is their fault. It is their fault. And Dan Quinn firing his whole coaching staff, basically, and bringing in two new coordinators, and they're 0-2? And I get it. Like, not the easiest games against at the Eagles and at the Cowboys. Haven't played a game at home yet. Like, we'll see how that goes with Marcus Mariota under center, right? Maybe they can rescue it. Feels unlikely at this point, right? This is their fault. It's not their fault the quarterback gets hurt. But it's Adam Peters' fault that this roster's not any good around a stud young quarterback. And it's Dan Quinn's fault. What we saw last season, and what we've seen thus far here. You can't fire your coaching staff entering year three, hire new coordinators, and have this happen. And is it unlucky? Yes, it is unlucky that this happened to Jaden Daniels. But them's the breaks, kid. As Frank Sinatra famously said, that's life. That's what all the people say. You're riding high your rookie year, and you're shot down in year three. That's life. And you know what else is a reflection on Dan Quinn? And I almost think that's kind of an unfair thing to say because Quinn, by all, he came on the show this offseason, by all accounts, is a wonderful person, a great players coach, and like should have a Super Bowl championship if not for Tom Brady being on the other side, right? In Super Bowl 51 with the Falcons and the New England Patriots. So in Jaden Daniels, and I'm curious, like for even people on our show staff, and for you listening, watching the show right now, I thought like he like blew out his Achilles, Daniels, with like how he went down and how he threw the ball up and he was laying there. I didn't realize when I first saw it that he had dislocated his elbow. Like I thought it was a leg injury, just watching the, like on TV before we saw the replay and we saw what happened. But no matter what you thought it was, whether you thought it was an Achilles, an ACL, maybe you saw you have your eagle-eyed and you saw a dislocated elbow immediately, it was pretty clear that something was up in a really negative way. The entire team just like walked off the field and left him there. Like he was literally laying there. The offensive linemen all left the field. No one really going to check on him. Just Jaden Daniels and the trainers. It's pretty sad to watch. Now, for context, because I looked at this before, in that same stadium 6 years ago, Giants-Cowboys game, Dak Prescott had a gruesome ankle injury, which you might remember famously for Tony Romo being like, did he sprain it? And then you see it's facing the other way. Remember that, right? In the aftermath of that injury, you can, because you can find it on social media, players are going up to check, and I get it, the circumstances a little, because it's the end of a half. I understand. Players are going to check on him. Even Jason Garrett, who was on the Giants staff, went to check on him. And I get it. Again, it's like the end of a half. People are going into the locker room. I understand. It's just not a good look. Your franchise quarterback, and I have no idea what the relationship is like. It almost doesn't matter. It almost doesn't matter. Your teammates, whether you like somebody or not, and I don't know if they do, maybe they love each other. I don't know. Your teammates, man. Do you see how bad those optics are? Just leave him there? Like writhing in pain? Air cast? It's horrible. It's terrible, isn't it? What a shame. What a shame. NFC Championship game 2 seasons ago, and now this. And now this. It feels like this current iteration of the Washington Commanders, like, probably ended as Jaden Daniels' elbow got dislocated at the end of the first half of yesterday's game. And for the Dallas Cowboys, you really want to show it? Like nice job yesterday. And I mean that. Like, they took care of business yesterday. Go beat the Ravens on Sunday in Brazil. The Saints just beat them. Now, Zay Flowers didn't play. And we'll talk more about the Ravens this week as we move along and how Zay Flowers, I think, might be the skeleton key to this Declan Doyle offense. He's vitally important. And you felt that yesterday with Zay Flowers not playing. If Zay doesn't play, and I have no idea if he will or not. I feel like he probably will, but if he doesn't, there is no excuse for the Cowboys to not beat the Ravens in Brazil next Sunday. Absolutely can't wait for it. 310-840-4910. Send your text messages in, your thoughts on week 2 in the NFL, your thoughts on Jaden Daniels, Dan Quinn, the Cowboys, the Chiefs, anything that you had your fancy tickled by. 310-840-4910. Text us or call us. 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You can tweet us at YouBetterYouBet. Coming up next, I don't even want to talk about them because they make me physically ill. But we have to. The disgrace known as the 2026 Los Angeles Chargers. We'll get into it next.
1: It sure feels like the Chiefs are back after KC beat Indy. Andy Reid's crew is 2-0. Sorry, other teams. It looks like the Chiefs weren't done. They just took a year off. Westwood One Sports.
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0: With time, fires, picked off! Masses does it again! And they're not saying he was down! Masses on the return and shoved out of bounds at the 26-yard line! Wow. And the party is on in SoFi for the Raider fans!
1: How do you change a play? 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
3: CBS, courtesy of the call, Andrew Catalon, and then the second voice, that of Raiders head coach Clint Kubiak. 7-point dogs? F that. I want to say F you to a couple people. My Sunday co-host, Femi Abebefe, and our friend Tyler Morales, who yesterday on the show demanded that we take the Chargers in Survivor, despite the fact that I said on the air, I think they're going to lose. I don't want to do this. But they are convinced that the Chargers were the right call, to the point that after the game, they still think it was a good decision. And I love both of them. Could you imagine being that brain dead? Tyler's listening to me say this right now. Femi's probably sleeping right now in Las Vegas. Tyler, I love you. Also, you guys are stupid. And I love you, but that's very dumb. The Chargers. What a joke. Are we sick of this team? It's not even their fault. It really isn't. It's like the hype train every single year on the LA Chargers and invariably off the tracks, and not just off the tracks. You know, I've painted this word picture before. Has anybody ever read the legendary comic strip, Calvin and Hobbes? In my estimation, it's the greatest comic strip of all time, Calvin and Hobbes, written by Bill Watterson. If you've never read Calvin and Hobbes, you should. There is a famous Calvin and Hobbes Sunday cartoon that was in the newspapers, right? And the Sunday ones were different because the weekday ones are shorter, the Sunday ones are longer and in color. And in this particular cartoon that Bill Watterson drew, Calvin's imagination, he basically has a plane that's about to crash, a train that's come off the tracks, as like a farmer is about to turn his oven on and it's about to blow up because there's a gas leak. And all of these things were about to converge at the same time into one big explosion. And it's just Calvin's imagination. That's the Los Angeles Chargers. It's not just the trains off the track. It's that a plane's going to crash into it, and also there's a gas leak, and it's going to blow up all at the same time. That is the 2026 Los Angeles Chargers. And yes, Justin Herbert deserves criticism. Absolutely. He does. But Herbert has become like this lightning rod where it's like everyone is forced to take a stand, and there's like no meeting in the middle. It's either you think Herbert is like the greatest quarterback of all time or he sucks and there's no in between. Obviously, like it's somewhere in the middle with Herbert. Like he's not as good as Mahomes. He's not as good as Josh Allen. He's not as good as Joe Burrow. He's not even as good as Jalen Hurts. I don't even think it's close. I'd rather have Hurts. Great, you can have, because everyone with Herbert wants to say, well, he makes these throws that no other quarterback can make. Also, like, what's he ever done? I'm not saying he stinks. He doesn't stink. He's good. I would actually say Herbert is very good. I don't think he's great, but I think that he is definitely a very good starting quarterback. He's not playing well, though. I think that is like a really fair way to assess it. He is not playing up to his capabilities. He's not. Now, everything going on around him is also bad. That does not excuse his play. But, like, it is fair, because, again, everyone wants to turn this into a black and white issue with Justin Herbert. It's a shade of gray. He's not playing well. But also, we're talking, like, Chernobyl-level disaster around him here. And there's a lot of blame to go around. Let's start with this offensive line. Jim Harbaugh wants to talk about the tip of the spear being the offensive line. Remember when they drafted Joe Alt? The tip of the spear, when like they could have, and I'm not saying that they should have picked Malik Nabers, but remember that was the decision, right? The Chargers picked 5, the Giants picked 6th. The Chargers took Joe Alt instead of Malik Nabers. Like that was the decision, right? And like Ault has had really good seasons. I don't even mean to turn it into that, like Ault or Neighbors, just that, like, remember Harbaugh's quote, the tip of the spear. This is an instance of, like, instead of the Chargers and their offensive line holding spears to, like, stab the defense in front of them, and I'm being dramatic when I say that, they're turning it on themselves. They can't protect. And yesterday, and the interior of this offensive line, it's as bad as it gets. And they tried to fix it to a degree. They signed Tyler Biadasz away from the Washington Commanders. Great job by Washington letting him walk, by the way. And he gets hurt, unfortunately, in training camp. And this interior cannot protect at all. At all. They made the Raiders defense, and look, Crosby's great. They made this Raiders defense look like the 1970s Pittsburgh Steelers. Justin Herbert is running for his life. He's getting smashed because they can't protect. That is a huge problem when it's like the large humans directly in front of you can't hold up. You've got an issue. The receivers also can't catch. That's an issue. Ladd McConkey's wearing like a Kevlar vest like he's going to war because his ribs are so hurt. That's an issue. Omarion Hampton, it looks to me like a Jag. And I don't mean Jacksonville Jaguar. I mean Jag, just a guy. He's fine. He's an okay player. Does he look like a first-round pick when you watch him run? How about that fumble? How's this defense look to you? With Jesse Minter now in Baltimore. And Chris, we talked about it, right? Everyone this, I'll credit us and this show. Everyone this offseason was talking about Mike McDaniel and this offense. We on this show were saying, what about this Chargers defense with Chris O'Leary now calling the shots? How's that going to look? Kirk Cousins, 253 yards, 3 touchdowns yesterday for the Las Vegas Raiders. Making the big plays when they mattered the most. Now it's a long season, right? Can the Chargers pull out of it? Maybe not when we talk about the schedule. We'll get to that in a second. But really, I think we need to have like a roster construction conversation as it concerns the Chargers. There is a great website, and I'll give them a shout out here, called Our Lads, which basically is like NFL depth charts. And like for people that do like what I do for a living, it's an invaluable resource. Like Our Lads doesn't pay. I don't even know if they even like make. I don't even know. Do they make money? I don't know. The website, it's been the gold standard for NFL depth charts for like 2 decades since I've been in the media. If you look at this Chargers depth chart, how many legitimate difference-making players are on this roster? Does Justin Herbert qualify as a difference-making player in your opinion? Let's say that you think the answer is yes. I'm willing to have that be the answer, even if I'm probably on the other side until he proves it. But look, he has all the physical tools, obviously, and he has been really good in the past. I don't think he stinks. But I think, you know, I think the jury's out. Is he a difference-making player? I think you can make a case either way. I would take him as my, like, how about this? I'm a Giants fan. Would I rather have Justin Herbert or Jackson Dart? I would take Herbert. As crazy as that might sound. So I still think Herbert can be a difference-making player, even if I think he's worthy of criticism. So let's say you think Herbert's a difference-maker. Okay. How many receivers are difference-makers? Like one, Ladd McConkey. That's it, right? Joe Ault yesterday was bad in the game. He was bad. Multiple holding penalties, got beat, safety at the end of the game on a holding in the end zone. He was bad yesterday. You think he's a difference-maker right now? How about on defense? Khalil Mack is 35. Is he a difference maker? Maybe you still think he is. I'm going to read to you the names of the, and like some of the, it's not that they're bad players, but I'm asking how many difference makers do they have? I'm going to read names. Dalvin Tomlinson. Jamari Caldwell, who's a rookie to be fair. Tyir Tart. Tuli Tuipulotu. Delshawn Phillips. Diane Henley, again, some of the, like Tuipulotu's a good player. Henley's a good player. Tart's a good player. Caldwell can be a good player. Tarheeb Still. Derwin James fractured his pinky. Derwin can be a difference-making player. How many do they have? Is the roster good enough? And that's where we need to talk about the GM of this team, Joe Ortiz. Because a lot of people correctly are going to say, well, hey, Jim Harbaugh, what the hell's happening? He deserves it. And Mike McDaniel has done a F-minus job thus far as Chargers offensive coordinator. That's true. I can't deny it. Chris O'Leary has not done a good job. And like they can turn it around, I guess. I mean, maybe not when we look at the schedule in the second tier. So there's a lot of blame to go around. How about the fact that the Chargers have basically been sitting on a pile of money for like two seasons now and refused to spend it? General manager Joe Ortiz refuses to spend the money. They have, think about this, in a year where the expectation is we can contend for a Super Bowl, right? They have $30 million in cap space. Well, we don't want to build for three. We don't want to splurge in free agency. How about you look, if you're the Chargers, at the tenant in your own stadium, who you share the stadium with? What would the Rams do if they had $30 million in cap space and a team that people think like they could realistically contend? What do you think they would do? They would spend every last dime and be trading picks to try and load up. Meanwhile, the Chargers are like, no, no, we're good. We're going to put our feet up and just relax. We'll roll this money over into next year. $30 million in cap space. Just sitting there. Like, we think that this is the right way to run a team? Yeah, no, no worries. We're just going to roll the ball out with what we've got. It's not good enough. It's not. And now is where we can play the schedule game. Okay. This coming Sunday. Look, any given Sunday, crazy things can happen in the NFL. The Chargers are at the Bills. I mean, I guess like we could try and like contort ourselves like Cirque du Soleil to think of a reason that the Chargers could win the game. The Bills have extra rest. They're playing at home. The Chargers defense isn't any good. The Bills are going to score in the game and the Chargers can't protect. Other than that, like I'm sure it's going to go great. Next week, at the Seahawks, home Denver, at Kansas City, against the Rams, home Texans, at Baltimore. Via con Dios, goodbye, farewell. Good luck. That's a country music song, right? I don't know why that came into my head just now. Vaya con Dios, Chargers. Walk with God. It feels like the NFL schedule makers did the Chargers a solid. Saying, you know what? You guys are going to have to run this gauntlet to start the year. Here's the Cardinals and the Raiders to start at home. 0-2, lost both games by two scores. By double digits, lost both games. Not going great. And just to say this on the Raiders, if you're a Raiders fan today, you should be all sorts of energized. You should be on top of the world, honestly. And you know what? Like, I need to take an early season L on what I said about the Raiders. Now, I still think, and you might think this is stupid, and we can have the conversation. I might be stupid. I acknowledge that. Unlike Femi and Tyler, who were convinced that the Chargers were the right call in Survivor yesterday, even though they lost. See, I can admit when I make a mistake. I feel like I may have been wrong about the should Kirk Cousins or Fernando Mendoza start. Because Cousins has been good. And Clint Kubiak is clearly has got something as the coach of this team. 2-0 start. Now, the Chargers could be like one of a handful of worst teams in the league. It's not outside the realm that could happen. So the Raiders have beaten the Dolphins, and they have beaten the Chargers. So it's not like they've beaten a great team. And I'll tell you what, Derek Carr Bowl coming up on Sunday, I can't wait for it. I mean that. The 1-1 Saints, who just beat the Ravens and could have beaten the Lions in week one, host the 2-0 Las Vegas Raiders. Hey, Raiders, you want to show that you're for real? go beat the Saints in New Orleans. They win that game, and we can start having a conversation about the Raiders. Brock Bowers will probably be back. Who the hell knows? I'm going to pick the Saints in the game, almost certainly. How good has Tyler Shuck been? Our guy, Kellen Moore, awesome. We'll get to the Saints a little later. But, man, you're a Raiders fan. You are in silver and black paradise at the moment. 310-840-4910. Your texts, your calls on week two in the NFL, on college football, youtube.com/@thecostos, THEKOSTOS. We know we've had a bunch of people calling, haven't taken calls as of yet. So if you want to get back on the line, please do so. 310-840-4910. On the other side, we will hit college football. How about Trinidad Chambliss and Ole Miss denying Lane Kiffin and LSU? And a Heisman race that looks pretty, pretty fun at the moment. We're talking college football next on a Monday here on Westwood One Sports.
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0: They bring it. Levin. Batted in the air. And intercepted. And Ole Miss is going to get their revenge.
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2: 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What a game in the Grove. Ole Miss 32, LSU 24. We'll get to that in a second, but just for the audience, we will get back to the NFL next hour. Adam Chernoff, pro bettor, will join us to start the hour. For the audience, if you don't bet, I promise you, you will find value in this conversation. Chernoff is a gigantic football fan, and I like talking with him about these games. We're going to get into yesterday. We'll talk about week 3. So I promise you, just trust me here, even if you don't bet,

0: is going to be a valuable conversation that you will enjoy. Adam Chernoff coming up to start next hour. We will get into the Jets and Aaron Glenn. We'll talk some New Orleans Saints. We'll get to the Baltimore Ravens. And if we don't get to your favorite team today on the show, I promise that we will do it tomorrow here on You Better You Bet. But for right now, what an awesome game with Ole Miss and LSU on Saturday night. So Ole Miss is beating that ass early. Raise your hand, my hand's up, unless you're driving. Keep your hands on the wheel. Raise your hand if you thought Ole Miss was going to boat race him. It felt that way, right? Like LSU walked into the Lions' Den, the Hornets' Nest, whatever, and Ole Miss was smacking them around. And Pete Golding's defense was ready for the challenge. And Trinidad Chambliss was unbelievable. And it should go noted, and I don't think there's any kind of like anything sinister going on. I just think it speaks to the way people view that young man. Even though he's not that young as far as like NFL quarterback prospects go. I don't know. This is not a conversation for right now about Chambliss as an NFL prospect. But Kirk Herbstreit said during the game that Trinidad Chambliss is the face of college football in 2026. He was magnificent. But credit LSU, seriously, and credit Lane Kiffin and Sam Levitt and company for having the grapefruits, as Vince McMahon would say, the testicular fortitude to crawl back, scratch and claw back into this game from 24-3 to tie it at 24. And I think that I was texting with, it may have been, I think the You Better You Bet show chat on Saturday night in the waning moments of this game when it was 24-21. I think I said, like, LSU's got to score a touchdown right now. Like, you have to take the lead. You can't just tie the game because I felt like Ole Miss was going to score at some point. They settle for a field goal, and here comes Trinidad Chambliss down the field. And how about Pete Golding? You know, I said leading up to the game, and I don't regret it, I said, I'll pay to see it. And I did pay to see it because I bet LSU and I lost. I said, I want to see Pete Golding. Like, this is his team now. Like, it was Lane's team, obviously, when they went to the semifinals of the college football playoff. I want to see Pete Golding in this spot. How about Pete Golding's decision to go for two at 30-24 and make it an 8-point game? I loved it. Loved it. Because all the pressure's on LSU at that point. And LSU gets down the field. And Sam Levitt misfires, has the tight end wide open, like the LSU tight end who got hurt, who people, I talked to some people in like the draft community in the NFL world. Tyler, what's the name of the LSU? Green, the LSU tight end that got hurt. People believe that he's like a top half of the first round pick in next year's NFL draft. Tre'Dez Green. Like, just so people know, this guy's going in the first round of next year's draft. So it hurt for LSU to lose him. And the backup tight ends, like him and Levitt, can't connect. And maybe, like, if Green's in the game, they do. But them's the breaks. And when it came down to it, this isn't even meant to be an insult to Sam Levitt. Just like, he's not as good as Chambliss. And you could feel it during the game. And maybe Levitt is her. I don't know. Chambliss was better. And Ole Miss escapes with a win. And Lane Kiffin after the game, I thought was actually pretty humble. I know a lot of people are like, well, he's conning everyone again. I kind of felt like he was telling the truth. Like, I'm a human being too, and like, you don't think this affects me? I thought that was actually like a rare moment of humility. A rare moment of humility from Lane Kiffin. But at this moment right now, I'm less interested in Lane and more interested in Trinidad Chambliss and Ole Miss. If it's true, what Kirk Herbstreit says, that Trinidad Chambliss is the best quarterback in the sport, and that Trinidad Chambliss is the face of college football, why can't Ole Miss win the national championship? Has Chambliss, for anybody, entered like the Deshaun Watson zone? I'm just talking about in terms of college, right? Where you feel like when, or like Joe Burrow in 2019, right, with LSU, where you feel like you've got this guy so you can win any game. And if the game's close, you feel like you're going to win. Is Trinidad Chambliss on that level, collegiately? The quarterbacks ahead of him on the odds board, Julian Sain in Ohio State, Arch, CJ Carr, Gunnar Stockton, Darian Mensah, more on him coming up. Sam Levitt, Josh Hoover. Is Chambliss the best? And if he is, why can't Ole Miss just win the national championship? Power Hour, final hour coming up next. We kick it off with Adam Chernoff.
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0: 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Unfortunately for our friend Adam Chernoff, who will join us in a moment, he is a New York Jets fan. Now, the Jets did cover the spread yesterday. Shout out to them. Got to tell you, liked the Jets coming into the year. Not if the coach is going to manage the clock and time and timeouts like that. We will talk the Jets coming up in a little bit. And what I believe might be the fatal flaw for a team that I really liked coming into the season, the Baltimore Ravens. And all our bets for tonight with the Giants and the Rams will wrap up the show. Side total and props. We don't know if Puka Nacua will play. Seems like he's probably on the wrong side of questionable per insider reporting yesterday. But we will try and handicap this game to the best of our abilities with the Rams and the Giants on Monday Night Football at the end of the show. 310-840-4910, youtube.com/@thekostos. Joining us now, as promised, is our pal, Adam Chernoff from adamchernoff.com, pro sports bettor, who, unfortunately, went head-to-head with me on a few games yesterday. I lost all of them, and he won all of them. On Twitter, at Adam Chernoff. My friend, welcome back to the show. Congrats on a successful Week 2 NFL Sunday.
1: Thank you very much. Nick, if we're going to go into the Jets, we might as well just bring that music back and just let that play for the Jets part of this conversation so we don't have to ruin a great Monday morning and we can keep the energy high here.
0: Let's talk about them for a second.
1: Let's do it.
0: So I was going to save this for, you know what? I'm going to save the stats because I feel like it'll be like a good social clip. So I'm going to say the fact that they lost that game yesterday, they did cover the spread. So shout out to them. The fact that they lost this game yesterday, like Aaron Glenn, unfortunately, I wanted to work out with him. He is one of the worst game managers I've ever seen in the almost four decades I've been watching football. Like, you can't bet this team to do anything of any significance. They can't make the playoffs if this guy's the coach, right? Am I missing something here?
1: No, he's the worst head coach in football. It's the worst staff in football. And nothing that they say aligns with what they do on the field. And nothing about the game plan yesterday made sense either. Because in week one, everything was about trusting the O-line, trusting the run game, being physical. And it was great. They had a ridiculously high run rate. And then you play in a game with bad weather against the Packers defense that's so soft against the run, and you go away from that completely. They relied on Geno to air it out. They were almost 65% pass. And then when you need yards late, you don't get it. And then what they said in overtime to take the ball first. I was watching. I thought Geno made a mistake because his face after he made the call, after the coin flip, genuinely looked like he made a mistake because he knew it was the wrong decision. And then to say we want to control the game and control the clock, they came out with passes in overtime. And nothing about it makes sense. You're right. You can't trust them. It's the worst staff in football.
0: I guess it might be. It's really it bad. Is. Like they should be they outplayed the Packers. They should be 2-0 right now. They're not. They're 1-1. We'll get to Aaron Glenn coming up in a little bit.
1: No, they were the first team in NFL history to lose a game where their opponent gained fewer than 200 yards, had more than 100 yards in penalties, and lost the turnover battle. Like it's insane. That's insane.
0: That's courtesy of our friend Rich Cimini from ESPN. Like a great stat there on how the Jets managed to blow this game yesterday. So I'm curious if you agree with this, and just for our audience again, Adam approaches, you know, the puzzle of NFL football like a sports bettor, right? Trying to figure this out, trying to figure, is there value on one side or the other? This can be partially that, and also partially just, like, what do you think's going to happen?
1: Okay.
0: So through the conclusion of 2 weeks, obviously things can happen, guys can get hurt, who the hell knows? I kind of feel like let's just fast forward to Chiefs-Bills on Championship Sunday in the AFC. If Mahomes is going to look like that and Josh Allen is going to look like he looked on Thursday night, do you see it that way, that those are the two best teams, and we're once again back to the Chiefs and the Bills in that loaded conference?
1: Bills are the best offense in football. Their defense is a work in progress, has time to go. So I can get there with the Bills. I think the Chiefs are better than we've expected for 2 weeks. Because they finally have a plan B with Mahomes for the first time ever when the pass game isn't working and the protection's a little shaky. You have Kenneth Walker in the explosive element. So I think that's making them look better than they are. I think the wrench in that plan, Nick, is the Baltimore Ravens, who I know looked rough against the Saints, same old Ravens blowing the lead late, despite all the praise and commentary to change that. But you're down your two key wide receivers. You get a bit of a pass there. I think the Ravens can throw a wrench in that plan a little bit when that offense is fully healthy, like we saw in week one against the Colts, with the play calling surprise element, not knowing exactly what you get, Lamar under center, and the changes to that offense. I think the Ravens are going to be very, very good as the season goes on. So that would be the one exception in that.
0: So let's talk about them for a second. The Ravens, Adam, like they were my, Lamar was my pick for MVP. The Ravens were my pick to be the one seed in the AFC. So yep. I obviously think that they're awesome also. I think kind of my issue with the Ravens as far as the entire season is concerned, and I think this really manifested itself yesterday, and you are right when you say it's not just Zay Flowers. Jacoby Lane was also out. So it's like they're starting two receivers were out. But here's what I would say, right? And let's just use Buffalo and Kansas City here, where I guess you could really only do this with Buffalo, I guess, right? If James Cook is out, the Bills offense, they're still going to be able to run the ball with Ray Davis. If DJ Moore's out, they can survive. If Khalil Shakir's out, they can survive. If Derrick Henry gets hurt, you saw what this offense looked like without Zay Flowers. I don't know if the Ravens have margin for error over the balance of this long season, where if they miss one of these guys, I don't know if they can beat Buffalo or Kansas City when it really comes down to it.
1: Well, they only ran Derrick Henry five times in the second half in a game they were leading by two scores yesterday. So we kind of saw what they look like without Derrick Henry and those wide receivers a little bit. I think, honestly, you're right. But this, the upside with the Ravens offense when it's healthy is all there. But you're right. Like, over the course of the season, injuries happen. I get it. But if you're putting me in a spot right now where if I'm saying Ravens or Chiefs against the Bills, who I think are the clear number one with that offense, I would still have the Ravens above the Chiefs.
0: Where would you have the Cincinnati Bengals in this mix right now in the AFC? I'll tell you what, man. Dexter Lawrence was great yesterday, and they dominated that Texans offensive line in Houston.
1: Yeah, I mean, him or Turner's the defensive MVP through 2 weeks. He's been amazing. And to see a Bengals defense that's finally physical for the first time in like 10 years is quite the turnaround. I think the secondary needs a bit of work, but boy, I don't know. I was doing some recording this morning and for the game coming up with Pittsburgh, I was like, I have no idea what either of these two teams are, because offensively there was so much optimism for Cincinnati coming in. And I don't feel like we've seen it yet. We had the highlight reel from Chase on the TD, but the offense has been inconsistent. The protection is completely reliant on Ted Karras communicating everything by himself. He's like the key piece on the other side of the trenches here that you are really giving him praise for through 2 weeks. So I don't know. If I'm looking rating-wise right now in the AFC, Buffalo a clear number one, Baltimore number two, KC three, and then there's this jam between Cincinnati, what I think Houston still can become, kind of making this messy, and then Denver, Jacksonville a tier below. But Cincinnati's probably my weakest opinion on what they are through 2 weeks so far.
0: You bet on this Monday. Adam Chernoff is our guest. The Simple Handicap Podcast, for people interested in sports betting on the NFL, should check it out. AdamChernoff.com as well. Just on that game on Sunday, the Bengals are 3.5-point road favorites in Pittsburgh. I see that and I'm just like, man, I just want to take the Steelers. This offense has looked dreadful, though, through 2 weeks. Aaron Rodgers kind of throwing Mike McCarthy under the bus post-game. Do you have an opinion on that game early in the week? Well, actually, really threw him under the bus. Well, what a shock that this isn't going to work after 8 years ago when they got broken up the first time. Do you have an early opinion on Bengals-Steelers? I understand it's Monday morning.
1: No, to me, it's the one game on the board where I just have no conviction. I hear you with Pittsburgh. I feel like the difference between week one and two is a representation of the team trying to figure out what they want to do in offense. In week one, it was bombs away against that Falcons defense. Aaron Rodgers had more passes 10 yards and further down the field than he's had in the last 5 years. And so I thought that was going to carry over. And maybe the weather impacted it a bit against New England. Maybe it was Gonzalez. But we just saw a completely different looking offense. And so I was a little bit excited about the week one version. And I was looking and saying, well, you know, like bad game for Metcalf with the drops. He was just as bad, maybe worse yesterday against the Pats. And so
0: he's got like the yips or something, right? Like it's weird.
1: Bizarre. And for a guy who's known for strong hands and being elite in those contested catches, it's just nothing's going his way. And so, yeah, I don't know what to make of this game. I feel like the Steelers win the games they're not supposed to, and then they underperform in the ones they're supposed to do well. But that was a Tomlin thing. Maybe it carries over to McCarthy, but that's a tough game on the board.
0: What are you doing moving forward? And this can be specific to week three on the road in Buffalo, or it can just be moving forward this season. Where are you at right now, and what are you doing with the 0-2 Los Angeles Chargers?
1: What a mess that they're dealing with. Herbert is holding on to the ball way longer than he should be. The O-line can't protect. The offensive play calling is completely just a mess for what you... It's just... McDaniel's overthinking everything. They just need to simplify it. And, man, what a disappointment, because I thought this was a team that was going to contend in the AFC. I thought it was a team with everything that happened in the offseason could get to potentially even making a run to the Super Bowl. And it's going to be very costly.
0: Are you throwing in the towel on the Chargers? Which does not mean, just to be clear, if Adam says yes, he's not insinuating they're going to go 2-15. But are you throwing in the towel on this being a realistic contender this year in the AFC through two games?
1: No, not throwing in the towel, because Harbaugh's had too much success and is too good of a coach. And he has certainly the ability to turn things around. This is a hellish schedule coming up the next 2 months. Not throwing it in yet. There's too much talent.
0: What do you make of the New Orleans Saints start to this year? Almost beating the Lions. And look, like, Zay Flowers was injured. I think that played a huge role in Baltimore losing. But the Saints did go on the road to Baltimore and beat the Ravens as a big underdog. Where are you at right now in the New Orleans Saints?
1: Hi. The offense is great. They, for some reason, can't find a way to get a lead in the first half, in the first quarter. One of the worst first half teams the last year and this year that has been on record against the spread, as well as straight up. So they're continuously playing from behind. But what a great thing to see from a young team being able to come back, buy into the offensive system. They need to find something on defense to be a little bit more consistent early in games, but a very good team in a very bad division. And so all of the pro money that was on the Saints early season and preseason with futures very much validated. That's a good football team in New Orleans with a good head coach.
0: Are you buying the Minnesota Vikings right now as the best team in the NFC North?
1: I'll consider a buy. I'm not all the way there yet. But to be able to produce defensive game plans like Flores is doing week after week is, I think it makes him the best DC in football. And then from a O'Connell standpoint, running that offense, with everything that's been thrown at him, not only last year, but to start this year and to still be serviceable enough to win these games, super impressive. And so that was another team like the Saints, a lot of pro support in the offseason, so far validated too. So if I'm not going to step away from the Lions yet after what we've seen, because they still got guys that'll come back on defense. And I think they're still the best team in that division, but the Vikings certainly making a case.
0: Possible right now to get a couple opinions from you, even if you don't have like anything firm attached to it, just early opinions on the week three.
1: Absolutely.
0: Slate.
1: We can do tonight if you want.
0: Oh, we will. But just to get this again, it's Monday morning. A lot of injury information needs to present itself. None of this is presented as gospel right now, but I want to know where I respect Adam, like where his thought process is with some of these games, as far as the betting market is concerned. Chargers Bills is fascinating, right? The Bills are currently a touchdown favorite at open. Total of the game is at 50. It feels like, right, if you're a contrarian bettor, you, Adam, me, you, the person out there watching or listening, it feels like this would be the spot to take the Chargers. World against them. Everyone thinks they suck. A huge underdog on the road at the team that a lot of people think is the best. I get it. Also, like, aren't the Bills going to beat them like 41-20? What about Bills Chargers to start?
1: You nailed it. 7 is the number currently. Preseason, this was just 2 weeks ago, -1.5 for Buffalo. The teams are nearly priced equal. Last week on the look ahead line after the Chargers week one disappointment, this was Bills 3.5. So not only is it a 4-point move, it's through 3, it's through 7, which are enormous numbers in NFL betting that carry a ton of value. This is a massive adjustment up. If the Chargers have anything left, you're getting 7 points at the absolute floor for this team. And so laying this big of a price with Buffalo with uncertainty around more, I think is a very tough sell for me personally. So it is a certainly a wait and see on the Chargers, what we might get price-wise.
0: I got to tell you, man, people that take the Chargers, I'm not saying I won't, got time to figure it out. It's just like, man, that is just like the game's going to start. I feel like if I bet the Chargers, and I'm going to be like, what the hell did I just do? You mentioned the Texans earlier, and maybe you still have confidence that they could figure it out. And to be fair, like, they lost to like the Bengals and the Bills. They're not losing to like the Cardinals and the Raiders like the Chargers did. Kind of feels slightly dramatic to say this because the Texans started 0-3 last year and finished 12-5. Kind of feels like a loser. Yeah, it's a must-win for both teams, right? Like a loser-leaves-town match. Texans at the Colts on Sunday in the AFC South. Houston's a 3-point road favorite in this game. Indy was impressive last night hanging with Kansas City. Early thought on that game with Houston and Indy.
1: Yeah, this is the game where I think Houston bounces back. Obviously, wide receiver health has been an issue for them. Last week against Cincinnati, they threw the football 55 times. Down wide receiver 1, 2, and 3. That was just the Bengals defensive line we talked about being so dominant. This week, they get back to the run game, find more consistency. And if they want to air it out 55 times, they're probably doing it against the Colts defense that is down cornerback number 1 and 2 with Ward and Sauce, both dealing with injuries that look like they will keep them out of this game. So that could work too for Houston. But I think this is Houston bouncing back and looking right. And without Pierce, that Colts offense, very restricted.
0: Before we get to Monday Night Football, anything else from week 3 that you find interesting? Anything from yesterday that you find interesting for our listeners and viewers?
1: Well, let's talk about Pat's Jags. I think this is something that we might see now for the next few weeks. Drake May and the Pat's offense has been criticized for what seems like forever because it started last year in December when their schedule flipped. But think about the run of defenses that they faced when it's the Chargers with Minter. It was the Seahawks twice. It was the Broncos in Denver. It was the Texans. Last week, it was the Steelers in bad weather. So for the last 6 or 7 games that Drake May and this Pats offense has played, very, very good top 5 defenses and bad weather games over and over. This is now a step down against the Jags for the first time in a long time. And these totals for New England are getting awfully low. And so I do wonder now, with the schedule flipping, do we see the Pats offense with Henderson back, with Dobbs getting over the week 1 yips? Do we start to see that offense explode a little bit and get back to what they looked like this time last year? And do we see the Jags, after a tough game against Denver in Denver, bounce back offensively and that Pats defense look a little bit worse after facing a backup quarterback and Aaron Rodgers in week 2 with a disheveled Steelers offense? So I wonder if this total looks a little bit higher by the time we get to Sunday than it is now.
0: See, that's really funny because, like, my initial thought, and like I'm more than capable of being wrong. I like both these defenses, man. And just, you know, just from a betting perspective here, I don't know how much, and I mean this, I don't know how much stuff you do in award markets. I think Christian Gonzalez might be the defensive player of the year through 2 weeks. And I don't know, like, if he'll win. You need a lot for a cornerback to win. Like, when Surtain won a couple years ago, all the pass rushers bricked. Maybe that happens again. Maybe it doesn't. But I do think that's a little interesting through a couple games into the season. Let's wrap this up. Monday Night Football tonight. The Rams, about a touchdown favorite. We're basically vacillating between 6.5 and 7. We don't know if Puka Nacua is playing. We know Myles Garrett's out and Aaron Donald will be in. The Rams, 6.5 or 7, 47.5 the total against my Giants. Anything for tonight?
1: You follow all of the news as much, if not more, than I do. There's no way Nacua is playing in this game based on everything that's being said, right?
0: Less than 50%, but like, I mean this as a compliment. Like, he's so psychotic that, like, I could see him playing. I don't think he's going to, but I don't think it's zero. I think it's less than 50, but I don't think it's zero.
1: Okay, so here's how I look at it. Let's just approach this from the fact that he's out. This, a week ago, was Rams 9.5 minus 120. It's become very clear that Sean McVay and this entire staff hated the Australia trip, and that was a problem for them. I'm not going to get into the travel stuff and how they handled it, but it was just, it seemed like it was a big pain for them to deal with. I've seen San Francisco now play 2 games. Yesterday against Miami, they scored on their first 5 drives and looked incredible. Against the Rams in week 1 on Netflix, they looked great. I've seen the Cowboys defense now play 2 games, and Washington was going up and down the field before the injury and then in the third quarter with Mariota. And so I do wonder if the Rams now, after being priced insanely high preseason, insanely high week 1, are now at least at like a reasonable level as a 6.5-point favorite. And are the Giants getting a little bit too much credit for that game where they couldn't stop Dallas, to be fair, for the final three quarters, but they just were able to hang on to the ball and convert 90% of third downs? Are they getting a bit too much credit for that win? And are we just taking a bit too much away from the Rams here? So L.A., without Garrett, I get it. Without Nacua in this hypothetical, I get it. Two massive losses. This is still a very, very good football team that is in dire need of a bounce-back game with a lot of time to prep for this. I have to think we see a rebound effort from the Rams tonight. I know that's not what you want to hear, but I can't see it any other way.
0: May I present a small, while acknowledging that you may be right, may I present a small counter to this? So, if Puka plays, and again, I think you're probably right that it's a huge bullet that the Giants are dodging if Puka doesn't play. The Giants' secondary is in shambles right now, right? Paulson Adebo's on IR. Deontay Banks isn't fully healthy. He may not play tonight. I think Greg Newsom's going to play, but he's not fully healthy. Where if Puka plays, if he were fully healthy, I could see this being like 12 for 198 and two touchdowns. He could destroy them. But without Puka, do the Rams have enough in their passing game? And maybe it's just Devontae and the tight ends. Do they have enough to take advantage of this Giants secondary without if Puka doesn't go?
1: Yeah, fair question.
0: I guess they could just run it down their throats. That could happen also, though, you know?
1: Well, they can, but that worries me a little bit, too, because that defensive front for the Giants is going to be very good as the season goes on. But you're right. You have to attack the secondary. I do think Adams and the tight ends are enough. The key here, if the Rams can score early to take a little bit out of that Giants ground and pound and physicality, which has given the Rams trouble, that would go a very long way too. And so I think that matters a ton early on, and that could create a bit of a potential blowout scenario.
0: I appreciate the time, my friends. The Simple Handicap Podcast, AdamChernoff.com. I enjoy talking ball with you. Stay well. Good luck with the bets, except for the Rams. And all the ones that you beat me in this week. Adam had Denver, I had Jacksonville. Adam had Seattle, I had Arizona. That one was hand up, bad pick by me with the Cardinals. Good job on those, buddy. And we'll catch up with you soon. Stay well.
1: Thanks, Nick. Chat soon.
0: Our friend Adam Chernoff joining us here on You Better, You Bet. Adam making what I think is a pretty cogent and intelligent case for the LA Rams. I certainly get it. Also, I don't want to hear it. I got the big blue earplugs in. Not interested. You know what I'm doing with this game. We'll finalize it at the end of the show. And if you, out there, we know a bunch of people have called, you've texted. If you'd like to get involved in the show, we could do it now. 310-840-4910. On the other side, whatever the hell happened with Aaron Glenn yesterday in the New York Jets, and what could be the fatal flaw for the 2026 Baltimore Ravens, here on You Better, You Bet.
2: 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Could LA be the latest super team to fall flat? An 0-2 start would be devastating for Sean McVay and company. 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

0: I'll be honest, I'm highly upset. Tough way to lose a game. But I will say this. This loss is not going to define who we are and what we're about. I will say that. And it's not okay. And our guys are going to take it like that. It is not okay. But we have to get ready to move on to next week against another good opponent.
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2: 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That is the voice of New York Jets head coach Aaron Glenn. We will talk about the Jets meltdown in a moment, but look, I know because Laura's telling us. We got a bunch of people calling the show today. Mondays are tough because rolling through a ton of stuff, but do want to start taking more calls on the show. So let's take one right now. 310-840-4910. Chris is in Alabama. What's going on, Chris?
3: What's going on? Let me talk to you, Nick Costas. I got my pimp hand laced with powder for all the sports media heads that picked against my Saints yesterday. Yes. That includes you, sir. Sorry. All except for a shout-out to Brandon Turner.
2: That's okay.
3: Thanks, Berta. Right. We really try. Because what happened to the notion of any given Sunday, man? Or is that just a talking point that none of y'all take seriously and already have your preconceived conclusions, narratives, and notions for your pathetic fantasy pick players and assumptions with little to no knowledge about teams other than your favorites or in your parlay picks? Or worse, if whether or not the team is wearing a star on the side of the helmet.
2: I don't understand. Now, well, hold on a second. Hold on, Chris. I don't understand the point that you're making here. Are you like insulting me or like fantasy players because I picked the Ravens? Like, what is the point?
3: No. The point is, they just assume we're just going to get the Saints aren't just going to, or any team is just going to fall away in the night because what you think you know when you don't truly know or have an idea. Now, I'm going
2: to
3: let
2: y'all go. Who did I pick to cover the spread yesterday? Who did I pick to cover the spread in yesterday's game? Saints and Ravens.
3: I don't know.
2: I picked the Saints. I thought the game was going to be close. I did not think the Saints. Chris, did you hear this summer when we had Kellen Moore on the show, the head coach of your favorite team?
3: You picked the Bucs to win the South. What are we talking about?
2: I did. And listen, and I'm going to acknowledge. Hold on a second. So let me ask you something, Chris. Are you ever wrong?
3: Am I ever wrong? Of course, and everyone's wrong.
2: So, yes. So, it like, I'm willing to say right now. Now, look, I'm guessing you watch a lot of sports media, sports TV, sports. You seem like a huge sports fan. I'm going to say something right now that I feel like a lot of people that do this for a living don't do. I feel like I was wrong on the NFC South. Baker looks terrible. The Tampa defense looks awful, and the Saints have been tremendous thus far to start the year. Tyler Shuck looks like the real deal, and I can't wait, Chris, to watch this offense when Jordan Tyson's not even playing. This is going to be great when Jordan Tyson comes back.
3: It's fine. We're fine with being the sleeper underdogs and all that
2: sleeper. You guys are the favorite now to win the NFC South.
3: Why about your betting lines? Your parlays? No. The Panthers are sitting right now. Yes. Where y'all?
2: No. The Saints are the favorite.
3: No, because of betting lines.
2: Thank you.
3: And Vegas? Come on now.
2: Well, yes. Chris, thank you very much for the time. I appreciate your fandom. Thank you for calling. I mean that sincerely. Appreciated. Yes, the Saints are the favorite right now in the NFC South. So, for any Saints fans out there, Chris included, like, I don't really think you guys get to play the we're the underdog card. Like, the betting, and you can think, and I'll say this to Chris and to anybody else. To anyone that thinks, like, the betting market is a joke, and it's like, who cares, because it's just, like, morons filling out parlay cards. Are there morons that fill out parlays? Yes, absolutely. The betting market, by and large, is not stupid. There's too much money bet into it by too many smart people. So the fact that the Saints are the favorite is not just like stupid people saying it. This is smart. It doesn't have to be right. I'm not saying it means that everyone's right all the time. They're not. But the Saints are not like the lovable underdogs right now. The betting market believes they are the best team in the NFC South. And honestly, hard to disagree. Tampa's 0-2. Lost at home to Deshaun Watson and the Cleveland Browns. The Atlanta Falcons are an absolute train wreck, even with Michael Penix set to come back at quarterback. They're 0-2. I think the Carolina Panthers might be something interesting this year with Bryce Young. It looks like he's kind of a different player right now. Devin Lloyd had a great game yesterday against the Atlanta Falcons. But, I mean, the Panthers had 59 dropped on that ass by the Bears in week one and then beat a bad Falcons team. The Saints almost beat the Lions on the road in Detroit and then did beat the Ravens on the road in Baltimore. So, and I said earlier, I think the Saints are going to beat the Raiders on Sunday and go to 2-1. So, like, I get it for the Saints fans out there. If you want to do the, hey, people like Tampa in the division, look how wrong you were. Like, yeah, you're right. I was probably wrong. I think I might have gotten that one wrong. And I felt like the Saints were a year early. And I felt like after another offseason, more talent on defense for Brandon Staley, that next year would be the year that they really took off. It feels like they're ready now. So, yes, I was probably wrong on that. Not definitely, but probably. But for the Saints fans, you guys don't get to play the we're the lovable underdog card. Not now. Not after you beat the Ravens in Baltimore. Not after you beat the Ravens in Baltimore and are the favorite to win the NFC South. You better you bet on this Monday, Nick Costos and you on Westwood One Sports. We have about a billion submissions from the real ones to get to. So I guess I'll hold the Ravens stuff for tomorrow. Let's talk about the Jets for right now. Okay. I feel like an idiot. And yes, I get stuff wrong all the time. I just told Chris on the air, I think I might have gotten it wrong on the Saints. I get stuff wrong, right? There are some things I get wrong and I say, okay, like I'm not happy that I got it wrong, but I see where I was coming from. I don't necessarily regret the thought process going into it. I think I'm having some regret at the moment right now as it concerns the New York Jets. Now, the Jets did cover the spread and I did bet them. So they did get home for me in terms of covering the spread. But Adam Chernoff gave the stat that I was going to give in the last segment. This is courtesy of Rich Cimini of ESPN. The New York Jets becoming the first team since like 1941, since like these stats started to be recorded. First team ever. They are now the 1-1-44. To lose a game in which the opposition A, gains less than 200 total yards, Packers had 199, B, has more than 100 yards in penalties, Packers had 133, and C, wins the turnover battle. The Packers turned it over more than the Jets. The Jets managed to lose a game where all of those things happened to the opposition. And they didn't just lose because of Aaron Glenn. There's other blame to go around. You can blame the execution on offense. You could blame, you know, the defense didn't hold up when it needed to. Special teams. There is blame to go around, absolutely. It's not all on the head coach, but a lot of it is. And the reason why I'm a little upset about it is because it's why, like I am stupid sometimes. My wife would love to hear me. I would never say it to her, but I'll say it to you, the national audience. That's how marriage works. Because I said, going into the season, that I fell for it with the Jets a couple years ago. Which was the second Rodgers year, like the healthy Aaron Rodgers year, with Robert Saleh as the coach. And I said going into the year, I know that Robert Saleh's not a great coach. And I know that Hackett is not a good offensive coordinator. But I really like the talent on this team. So I'm going to look past it, and I like the Jets to make the playoffs. Yada, yada, yada. Saleh got fired after the London loss to the Minnesota Vikings in October. And it went to hell, right? And I said this year, what did I say? I know Aaron Glenn's not a good head coach. And I got issues with Frank Reich as the offensive coordinator, but I really like the talent on this team. Now, I didn't take the Jets to make the playoffs, but I did think they would be in the mix. And they still can be, to be fair. Like, I want to be clear on that. They absolutely can be in the mix. I still think there's talent on the roster. The problem is, and it's like, I want him to be really good. Like, I grew up watching him. I'm not a Jets fan, but I grew up in New York when Aaron Glenn was starring at corner for the Jets. He's probably the second best corner in the history of the franchise behind only Darrelle Revis. He's not a Hall of Fame player, but he's kind of in like the Hall of Very Good. He was an excellent player. Like, he's cool. Like, his press conference quotes are cool. He seems like the type of guy you'd like to have a beer with. Like, I would love for him to do well. He can't manage the clock to save his life. He can't manage the clock to save his life. You could, like, take him into a Rolex store, and he would lose track of time. He has no idea what he's doing in terms of game management and timeouts. He's clueless. Like, he's lost. So, at the end of regulation yesterday, I even tweeted it. Now, there's 15 games going on, right? And you're paying attention to a bunch of different stuff. But, like, it caught, and I was thinking, like, am I missing something here? Because the broadcast wasn't talking about it. So, at the end of regulation, the Packers have a 4th and 5 with, like, a minute to play. He didn't call timeout. Like, did not call timeout. Had, like, definitely more than one. I don't know if it was 2 or 3, but had multiple timeouts. Could have called timeout. The Packers would have obviously punted the ball. Or, I guess, gone for a 68-yard field goal. But I think they would have probably punted and played for overtime. But if you're the Jets, you get the ball back and a chance with a timeout to work into field goal range and try and win in regulation. And he doesn't call it. And I'm watching the clock tick. And I'm not even talking from 20 to 10. I'm talking from 55 to 45 thinking, what is he doing right now? Call timeout. Like, you don't have to be an NFL coach to know this. Have you ever played a football video game before? Not even Madden. Have you ever played Tecmo Bowl? Like, there are stoned college sophomores. Like, eating, like, you know, a pepperoni pizza washed down by a Heineken at 2 in the morning with grease stains on their shirt who know to call timeout in that spot. Like, smashing the gravity bong, high as a kite, still know to hit the select button in a spot like that to call timeout. Aaron Glenn doesn't. And then after the game goes, yeah, I never considered it. Why? Because they could have punted and backed us up. I mean, this doesn't even make any sense, what he's saying. He doesn't get it. Like, he actually doesn't understand, like, the concept of time. He doesn't get it. Now, the decision to receive an overtime is just like, because now there are people that are saying, well, the Colts should have received because they kicked and they only got one possession and the Chiefs got two. So that I'm a little more willing to maybe give him a little grace on, which is the decision to receive an overtime. Everyone wants to pile on him because of it. I understand they lost the game. But it's really that, like, the decision to not call, whether it works or not, whether they get the ball and Geno throws a touchdown to Garrett Wilson or Geno throws a pick six or fumbles and the Packers recover. You have to call timeout there. 99.9% of coaches in that spot call timeout. Like, he's like the 0.01% that doesn't. And then defended it after the game. And this is off the heels of last year. He can't manage the game. I wish he were good. I want him to be good. It feels like the Jets will have a new head coach next year. Like, what's the case to be made otherwise? I'm not trying to be a jerk. But, like, can we be honest here? You have to call timeout there. And they collapsed. They had this game. They had it by the neck. And they let him off the hook. And the Packers got a lifeline because the Green Bay should be 0-2. And the Jets should be 2-0. The Jets blew it. Less than 200 total yards for Green Bay. More than 100 yards in penalties for the Packers. Packers lost the turnover differential. And Green Bay won the game. Great job, Aaron Glenn. Before we take the final break and get to our bets for tonight, our executive producer Bill Zimmerman is here with submissions from The Real Ones and a trivia question. Bill, what do we got?
4: All right, Nick, let's jump into the trivia question. And if you want some time to think about it, we'll go through The Real Ones after that. Because Puka Nacua, obviously he's had a great start to his NFL career. If he plays tonight, it's going to be his 50th career game. If he has 7 catches, that would put him as one of the 3 most prolific wide receivers with the most receptions in their first 50 games. So right now he's sitting at 4th. Nick Kostos, can you name the 3 wide receivers with the most receptions in their first 50 games of their career?
2: Why don't you do this, the Real One submissions, and I'm going to think of some here.
4: All right, let's jump in here. And for everyone who submitted, I just want to say thank you for all your submissions. We had so many, we couldn't possibly get to all of them, but please keep those.

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2: Immediately to be rehired by the Falcons, and now in 2026, he has the worst QB room of all time again. 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
3: All right, good job by the real ones. Good job by Bill. Very quickly, Amon-Ra St. Brown.
2: Not on the list.
3: Michael Thomas. Good
2: guess, they're all pretty recent.
3: Michael Thomas? Michael Thomas,
2: first all-time, 346 catches.
3: Anquan Boldin?
2: Not Anquan Boldin.
3: Justin Jefferson?
2: Justin Jefferson would be who Puka would catch, 324. You just need number two.
3: And in the interest of time, give us the final one because we need to break.
2: New York Giants.
3: It's not Beckham, right?
2: He's on the team again. It is Beckham, 337.
3: Love it. All right, good stuff from Billy Z. All right, quick break, and on the other side, bets for the Giants and Rams right after this.
4: It sure feels like the Chiefs are back after KC beat Indy. Andy Reid's crew is 2-0. Sorry, other teams. It looks like the Chiefs weren't done. They just took a year off. Westwood One Sports.
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2: 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Okay, Rams and G-Men. I don't think Puka Nacua is going to play. If he does, it will change this handicap a little bit. But I'm not expecting him to. And without Puka, I don't know that the Rams are really going to be able to take advantage of an injury-ravaged Giants secondary. And I'm not that bullish on this Rams. Now, maybe they'll just run it down the Giants' throat. Certainly possible. Terrence Ferguson can have a good game. I do like T. Ferg to score a touchdown. We can maybe bet the Rams tight end of your choice to score. But you know where I'm going with this. I think the Giants can absolutely keep this game close. And I said before the season, Giants start 2-0. Rams start 0-2. Had Niners money line week one, Giants money line week one. I'm not getting off this train. I'll take my Giants plus the points. Abdul Carter, Brian Burns, Kayvon Thibodeau and company harassing Matthew Stafford all game. Jackson Dart plays within himself. Big game from Malik Nabers, over 64.5 receiving yards in his second game back from injury. The Giants cover the spread, and I have bet the Giants to win the damn game on the field. Now, perhaps you're saying right now, man, Nick, you're a homer. To which I say, you might be right. That does it for the magnificent Football Monday edition of You Better You Bet. Awesome show today. Thanks to our crew. Thanks to Adam Chernoff. Thanks to everybody who listened and watched and contributed. We will see you tomorrow on a terrific Football Tuesday. Very much looking forward to that. Until then, Nick Kostos here, wishing you and yours minimal sweats, winning bets, and the absolute very best of luck. Our good friends, Bleck, Abdallah, and Raj, coming up next on Westwood One Sports.
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16: 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Here's Black and Abdallah.
20: Live from Chicago, Black and Abdallah, Reaction Monday to Week 2 in the NFL. You hear that, Abdallah? That's a sigh of relief out of the city of Chicago this morning. We've got news on Caleb Williams. Tom Pelissero reporting that quarterback Caleb Williams avoided any major injury to his hamstring Sunday. Test confirmed today. He also writes, the team isn't even ruling him out for next Monday's game against the Eagles. Sources are telling The Ringer and Netflix Sports, Tom Pelissero. So that's the report. Caleb Williams goes down yesterday. The Bears lose to the Vikings. The Vikings and Brian Flores, we'll talk about that. What a great game that they played yesterday defensively. And the Bears' offense looked terrible, much like what Abdallah and I are used to for our entire lives, the way that they looked yesterday.
21: Yeah.
20: Vikings win 9-3. But the major story out of that game was the health and the concern around one of the brightest stars in the National Football League, Caleb Williams. And Tom Pelissero reporting moments ago that Caleb Williams avoided any major injury, and he might be back for Monday's game against the Eagles, Monday Night Football Week 3. So that's where we start today. Black and Abdallah here on Westwood One Sports.
21: Yeah, Pelissero follows up by saying Caleb Williams has dealt with a hamstring injury before, and the rehab process is just getting started, but based on how it looked and sounded, and if you were watching the game or have heard the highlight, the scream that Caleb Williams let out, it looked like he popped his Achilles. The way he went down and pulled up lame and didn't even attempt to finish the play, because it looked like he almost had a clear path. The way Caleb Williams runs and the way he's been going and lowering his shoulder and willing to take hits, it looked like he almost had a path to go in for a touchdown at that point, right? To go to further the play along. And at that point, when he just stopped running and you saw it, and he went down and screamed and was like, had the towel over his face and was in tears and is pumping his fist and trying to rally the crowd. It looked like worst case scenario. The team goes and announces that it's a hamstring, and that's a sort of a sigh of relief. You know, it's not an Achilles. A hamstring could still be an extremely long injury, depending on the grade of hamstring injury.
0: Well, I mean, if you completely tear it, it could be...
21: It's over, right?
0: A year situation. Dak Prescott, he was out for the season.
21: Exactly.
0: It.
21: Yeah. It's over. But this situation right now, with him still being potentially available for Monday Night Football a week from tonight against the Eagles, that is easily the best case scenario possibly. And look, even if it doesn't work out in his favor and he has to miss a game, that's still the best case scenario, the way that injury played out. Because when you pull up lame for a non-contact injury, the way that that looked and the way that that went down, like all of the bad things possible go through your head. And listen, Madden curse, you go back. You go back.
0: For one day.
21: You rest your pretty little head for one day, Madden curse.
0: Get out of here. I mean,
21: get out of here.
0: For a second, this show was about to take a totally different turn, because the collective psyche of this program and the hopes and dreams of our fandom rely on Caleb Williams being the guy.
21: Well, I was going to rage quit the season.
0: I was ready yesterday to be like, man, we just went through this about 10 years ago with Derrick Rose. Yeah, I don't want to do this again.
21: The guy's about
0: to be the guy, and then it's not because he's injured. But, okay, so Pelissero saying that he might even be back for week 3, Monday Night Football against the Eagles. So we'll keep you updated.
21: Into a heavy baseball postseason. How many
0: days? 1 week left. Here we go.
21: How many days until the NBA season starts? Let's start the countdown. But no, rest your pretty little heads, because the Bears season is not over. And the star, because the NFL, trust me, the NFL wants Caleb Williams.
0: Oh, yeah.
21: And the NFL has done everything to promote Caleb Williams as the star this year.
0: We haven't even gotten to the nationally televised games. Like, that's coming up in week 3. Like, the Bears are featured a lot on national TV because of Caleb Williams.
21: Yes.
0: And so we haven't even gotten to that point. So a collective sigh of relief here in Chicago. And shout out to all of our Chicago listeners. If you want to join the show today and talk about the Bears' loss to the Vikings, you're more than welcome to join us. 310-840-4910 and everyone else listening to the show around the country enjoying week 2 of the NFL. It's Black and Abdallah here on Westwood One Sports, the Westwood One Sports app, Sirius XM channel 260, and all of our great radio affiliates around the country. We're on the air until 3 Eastern, and you can always call or text the show at 310-840-4910. This was Ben Johnson after the game talking about Caleb Williams' injury.
1: Yeah, I just saw him a second ago. He's in good spirits, a team player. Actually, happy. It's nothing with the knee. You know, that was my first inclination. But yeah, a hamstring could be pretty damaging as well. So we'll see. We'll see how bad it is tomorrow, and we'll go from there. But yeah, it's quickly you got to turn the page, and particularly when you're right there, we need the points desperately at that point. And it's a shame.
0: So there you go, Ben Johnson yesterday, and it did seem that there were reports out of Chicago from the locker room that Caleb walked out of the locker room. He was walking through the locker room when the media was there. Usually, if a player has a devastating injury and the season's over type of thing, they disappear from the post-game locker room. You're not seen when the media is there, but the media members here in Chicago all saw Caleb yesterday. They said he was in good spirits. Ben Johnson said he was in good spirits. And from what Tom Pelissero was reporting about 10 minutes ago, Caleb Williams avoided any major injury to his hamstring on Sunday. Mm-hmm. Test confirmed today. So that's the new part of the report from Pelissero, that the test confirmed he avoided any major injury. And then Pelissero also writes, the team isn't even ruling him out for next Monday's game against the Eagles, sources tell The Ringer and Netflix. So there you go. Caleb Williams seems to have avoided a major injury. I do want to mention this, though. Yesterday's game, a part of the talk from week one in the NFL was this Bears offense scores 59 points. Can they do this every week? Can they set the record? Can they score all these points? Yesterday, it was an absolute slop fest here in Chicago.
21: It was the worst.
0: It rained essentially for 72 straight hours. The entire weekend was a wash here in the city of Chicago. If you're going to concerts,
21: tell me about it.
0: If you're trying to play golf, there was nothing done.
21: Tell me about it.
0: This week, both of us. We both were canceling events left and right because you couldn't be outside this weekend. And Soldier Field was a mess.
21: Yeah, it was a disaster.
0: And so yesterday's game, I do want to mention a couple things because you score 59 one week and then you score 3 the next. I think people are quick to rush to judgment and say, oh, well, that what happened last week was a fluke. This offense isn't really as good as it is. A couple things. Brian Flores and the Vikings deserve all the credit in the world. They blitzed the crap out of the Chicago Bears yesterday, and the Bears didn't have answers. Mm-hmm. They also did a great job of stopping the run game. So the Bears took a long time to finally get the run game going. When the Bears finally got the run game going, DeAndre Swift fumbled the ball at the goal line. So, okay, so right there, 6 points, maybe 7, right? So you get the extra point, 7 points right there. Okay, so you score 10 on the day. I would also add there were two missed opportunities. Sam Roush, the new tight end, he had a terrible game for the Bears. He dropped the touchdown pass.
21: Awful.
0: And then the play that Caleb Williams got hurt on, chances are if Caleb stays upright, he barrels into the end zone.
21: Yeah.
0: So I think from the outside looking in, they only score 3 points, and wow, this team isn't as good as we thought. The Bears should have had at least 17 points yesterday. They drove the ball, and they were in the red zone. They didn't execute, and they're to blame. Tons of penalties. They look sloppy. It was on them. If Caleb Williams doesn't get hurt, though, I think they still win that game, and he scores that touchdown if he stays upright.
21: Not only that, after he left the game, Tyson Bagent was driving them down the field with a chance to win the game in the very last few minutes. It was what we've seen from this Bears team going back to last season with a quarterback, this time a backup in Tyson Bagent, driving down the field with time left on the clock because there was a coach in Ben Johnson using the timeouts effectively, giving them an amount of time left to drive down the field and giving them some semblance of taking shots in the end zone, and it just didn't work out. Tyson Bagent gets sacked, and that's the end of it. Now, on the other side, this is one of the worst defenses in the NFL. That being said,
0: They showed up yesterday.
21: Backup quarterback, yes. Carson Wentz, yes.
0: They showed up.
21: He threw for 143 yards. They gave up 119 yards rushing. That being said, they only gave up 3 field goals. The Vikings didn't get in the end zone. This defense showed up. The offense lost the game. Ben Johnson had a horrible game in calling. He got outcoached by Brian Flores.
0: It might be the worst coach game he's had as a Bears coach.
21: Absolutely. He got outcoached by Brian Flores, and it's no secret why Brian Flores doesn't have a job in the NFL. He's suing the NFL. He has been for years. He's still in a lawsuit with the NFL. There needs to be an owner this offseason that is willing to take a chance on Brian Flores again and give him another head coaching job. There just has to be. He's too good.
0: He is too good. I wonder if the route, like, he deserves a job in the NFL, but I wonder if he should just take a top-level college job. And just be done with the fact that the owners won't allow him to have a team of his own. So the next big gig that opens, USC. If there's a big time job, you can't handle having a good defense.
21: Okay,
0: I'm just saying, if there's a big time job that opens up,
21: but you're
0: Brian
21: looking
0: Flores
21: at,
0: should get it.
21: You're looking.
0: He's fantastic. He's so good.
21: In back to back weeks, they blitzed Jordan Love of the Packers last week, 73% of the time. This week, they blitzed Caleb Williams 82% of the time. It would be the most amount of blitz. It's the most amount of blitz in over a decade in a game since 2013.
0: And the Bears had no answers for it.
21: The Bears had nothing. You couldn't do anything. And this is supposed to be outside of the left tackle, which was a mess yesterday for the Bears. Outside of the left tackle position, this is one of the best offensive lines in the NFL. They couldn't do anything to stop whatever Brian Flores, defensive coordinator for the Vikings, wanted to do. He was having his way with the Bears offensive line. They couldn't do anything. Caleb Williams was running around for his life like it was his first year in the league with Matt Eberflus as his head coach and the worst offensive line in the league. It was awful, but they managed to keep it close despite him leaving the game early. Tyson Bagent had a chance at the end. The Bears still had a chance. Like you mentioned, there was Swift fumbled on the 1 yard line. They had a chance, but you lost the game in the division. You should have been able to win this game. I don't care if Caleb went out. There's no excuses. The Bears should have won this game. They let one slip away.
0: Yeah, they absolutely did. And shout out to the Vikings. Start the season 2-0 with two divisional wins with your backup quarterback. And Kyler Murray, the reports are suggesting he might be ready for week 3. So the Vikings are a real deal team. And we'll cover a bunch of them here as we go along here on the show today, because there's a few teams that look fantastic to start this season. A couple teams that we'll have to question whether or not their season's already over after 2 weeks. But that's the greatness of Reaction Monday after 2 weeks of the NFL. You can always call or text the show at 310-840-4910. So that's one side of the quarterbacks who are stars, who get injured yesterday, who we react to. The other side of that conversation, Dallas beats Washington 37-20, and Jaden Daniels gets hurt once again. And per Adam Schefter, the x-rays today showed no fracture of his dislocated left elbow. But boy, that was a disgusting looking injury, and you feel bad for him because once again, Jaden Daniels is going to be dealing with injuries throughout the season. Watching the game yesterday, I was amped to watch that game. You know, it was America's game of the week. Got Brady on the calls saying weird stuff. I mean, it was awesome. It was fantastic. I couldn't wait for it.
2: Absolute piss missile up the sideline.
0: Yes. Thank you, Tom Brady.
21: And that was clean.
0: Yes,
21: that was one of the clean things he said.
0: Then when Jaden Daniels got hurt.
3: Oh no.
0: Excuse me, because you know what's funny about that? I'll give him this. Here's the credit to the broadcast and why I was okay with it, right? Like, I'm not like, okay, he slipped, whatever. It was a raw reaction.
21: I love it.
0: And he said exactly what I thought the moment I saw the same thing.
21: I love it.
0: And he clearly, because maybe people don't know, in the TV booth, what they're about to show to us sitting at home, Burkhart and Brady get to see it first.
21: Yeah.
0: And that's what Brady was reacting to, is he saw it on what was coming up on the screen. And that's And that's why he said it like that.
21: Yeah.
0: Before we could see it.
21: And he's a quarterback. He knows.
0: He knows, man. He knows. And once again, Washington, and we talked about it going into the weekend, you know, which team is going to be having a Monday where the sky is falling. And it's the Commanders today, because Dallas stays, they get the win at home, 37-20, and Jaden Daniels is hurt, and the Commanders defense could not stop the Cowboys.
21: Yeah, and it's unfortunate, because Jaden Daniels, once again, his bird bones come to roost once again, because his rookie year, he was great. They went to the NFC Championship game, but he was hurt, bumps, bruises, all that kind of stuff. Last year, because the knock on him was coming out of college was his frame. He's slight. He's thin. He's wiry.
0: It was the concern, yes.
21: Is he going to be able to handle...
0: Takes big hits.
21: Taking big hits the way that he plays, the way he runs the football. Is he going to be able to take to withstand those big hits? His first year, he was able to. He got them to the NFC Championship games in his rookie year. That's great. His second year, couldn't do it. Misses a ton of the season. And now we're two games into the season, and he's already going to miss, 4 to 6 weeks with this injury? Because he can't stay healthy. The concerns from college to the pros are real for him. And when you have a guy that's as slight as he is, I'm not saying he actually has bird bones, but he's got bird bones.
0: I think you're saying he is made of
21: bird.
0: It
21: seems like he has hollow bones like birds.
0: Easy what you're doing there, because
21: it allows them to fly, Chris.
0: A lot of people are taking victory laps on the fact that Caleb Williams was carted off while having the ability to maybe be back in a week.
21: I don't think they're not taking victory laps. They're calling him soft and using much more colorful language than that.
0: Really?
21: By saying that. But to all those people, I'm looking right in the camera right now.
0: Who are you going after?
21: To all of those people.
0: What do you have to say to them?
21: To all of those people. Yeah? Huh? When was the last?
0: That's it?
21: I've been in the. Yeah? What happens when you stub your toe?
0: Okay. All right.
21: What happens when you get a paper cut?
0: Yeah.
21: I've heard you scream to the bejesus.
0: I pulled a hangnail on my finger, and I've got a little Band-Aid on today.
21: You got a little Band-Aid on your finger.
0: Man, it hurt, too.
21: Yeah, I bet you screamed. I bet you did a little, ooh.
0: Yeah,
21: ooh.
0: I did that.
21: Yeah. Yeah, but when you stub your toe in the middle of the night, and you do a little, and you do a little Brady, you give a little Brady sound? Yeah? Huh?
0: Okay.
21: No one calls you the words that you're calling Caleb Williams on Twitter.
0: Usually to me in the middle of the night, it's one of these.
3: Absolute piss missile up the sidelines.
0: Just run into the bathroom. I'm getting one of those done.
21: Okay, but when you get a paper cut and you scream and you do the no one says anything to you, but a guy might rip his hamstring off the bone and now all of a sudden you can gauge pain. Get out of here.
0: The latest news, Tom Pelissero, the injury is not as bad for Caleb Williams, and perhaps he might be available for week 3 against the Eagles on Monday Night Football. Black and Abdallah here on Westwood One Sports. Is the season already over for 3 contenders? The odds say yes. Could major changes be on the way? We'll explain that coming up next. The football season is heating up, and DraftKings is now live in all 50 states.
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6: It's a reaction Monday. Week 2 is nearly in the books, and now comes the fallout. 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

0: Reaction Monday on Westwood One Sports. Here's Black and Abdallah.
1: News from about 30 minutes ago in the NFL, Tom Pelissero reporting that Bears quarterback Caleb Williams avoided any major injury to his hamstring Sunday. Test confirmed today. The team isn't even ruling him out for next Monday's game against the Eagles, sources tell The Ringer and Netflix. So that's Tom Pelissero about 30 minutes ago. A sigh of relief in Chicago per Pelissero, and I agree with that, as it looked pretty bad yesterday as the Vikings beat the Bears 9-3. And Abdallah, as we react to week two in the NFL, Reaction Monday here on the Black and Abdallah Show, is the season already over for three contenders? The odds say yes. Could major changes be on the way? You know, we joked about it heading into the weekend that if you start 0-2, there is a major chance that you miss the playoffs. It's about 90% miss rate. You start the season 0-2. You almost guarantee yourself you're not making the playoffs unless something crazy happens. There are three teams that had high expectations going into the season that have started the season 0-2. And one of them specifically probably have the two worst losses you could probably pin on a team, maybe the entire season.
2: Yeah.
1: The way the Los Angeles Chargers have started this season, losing at home to both Arizona and the Las Vegas Raiders, two teams expected to be in the chase for the worst record in football. Boy, if you are the Chargers today, you have to be questioning Jim Harbaugh, the direction, new offensive coordinator, in the new offensive system with Mike McDaniel. How about Justin Herbert? Justin Herbert's one of those quarterbacks that has really avoided a lot of national outrage for his play, but it does seem like it's starting to bubble up a little bit where people are calling him out for not being as good as who we really thought he was.
2: Yeah. Real quick, Kirk Cousins, 253 yards, three touchdowns, one interception. Not bad for a backup, right, Chris?
1: Okay, well, we can still get into it. They should still be playing Mendoza,
2: Not bad for a backup. Mendoza should be out there getting the reps. I'd just like to say,
1: Imagine if Mendoza was there. We'd be talking about the Raiders as a sneaky playoff team.
2: Where Adam was right.
1: No, I don't know. I don't know. You and your Fortune 500 companies, Mr. Chicago over here, think we're good. You ride the Metro once and you think you're from Chicago.
2: You can call or text the show 310-840-4910.
1: Did you know that Chicago has a lake?
2: Derek in Baltimore, always a great texter from the 443. I told y'all Justin Herbert was overrated. What's the excuse now?
1: There isn't.
2: I mean, I hate to say that his excuse is always that his offensive line is always hurt, but his offensive line is always hurt. Like, he's always missing offensive linemen, right? And maybe Justin Herbert just is bad. Like, I'm not saying he's bad. Is he overrated? 192 yards, one touchdown, two interceptions, three sacks. You get a brand new offensive coordinator. Is the season over just yet? I don't think so. It's tough when you're 0-2. It's definitely tough. Like you said, 90% miss rate. But at this point, you have to think Harbaugh is on the hot seat. I don't think they're actually going to fire Harbaugh at the end of the season. You're not moving on from Justin Herbert at the end of the season. But you can't think at this form of the Chargers is going to be able to win anything. I mean, the way that they are moving this offense, or the inability to get anything flowing on offense, and even more so, you just would think that a Harbaugh run team, a Jim Harbaugh run team, the way that this team is run, would be hard-nosed, tough on defense, running the football. I don't care who the offensive coordinator is, whether it's you, me, Mike McDaniel, anybody, hard-nosed, run-first, tough, like his Michigan teams, like his 49ers teams, whatever.
1: Smart football.
2: Exactly.
1: Smash-mouth football. Yeah.
2: They look like they're not ready for games. They look unprepared. They just don't look like what you expected when you got Harbaugh coming back from Michigan back to the NFL.
1: Well, he also, when he speaks, he sounds like he's like confused about things usually.
2: Yeah.
1: Let's take a listen. Jim Harbaugh after the Chargers lost yesterday.
3: Hey, I'm not the turd. No one in that locker room is the turd. Like the way we fought, And that's what it's going to take. We're going to have to fight our way out of this.
1: Okay, all right, there you go. Jim Harbaugh, there he is.
2: Okay.
1: I don't know, man. It's just not working.
2: Here's
1: I think
2: the problem.
1: A lot of it, though, has to do with the offensive line, the injuries they've had on the offensive line. And Justin Herbert, I think what is starting to prove out is that he is not someone who can multiply and make the team better just alone, right? Like, he's not Joe Burrow. He's not Josh Allen. He's not Patrick Mahomes. He's a quarterback that in the great setup and perfect situation, he can elevate to be a top 10 quarterback.
2: Mm-hmm.
1: But really, he's more somewhere between 10 and 15.
2: Yeah.
1: If everything around him sucks.
2: Could they be 0-7?
1: They could. And,
2: because.
1: And did I not mention
2: that? No, you did.
1: Last
2: yes,
1: week
2: did.
1: To you?
2: But we didn't think that they
1: That's
2: would
1: That's why
2: lose.
1: I said this was the must-win game of the weekend.
2: We didn't. Well, I think it still turned out to be the Commanders because now you lost your quarterback for the rest of, for a long time. But still, because it's still the NFL. Anything can happen. I mean, look, the Browns won a game. Anything can happen. But now, as an 0-2 team and losing to two bad teams at home is the problem. You now, as the Chargers, have to go on the road to face the Bills. You have to go on the road to face the Seahawks. And then you get the Broncos at home, Chiefs on the road.
1: Yeah, great
2: Rams
1: teams, man.
2: On the road. I still think the Texans are, the defense is still decent. Look, if the Raiders defense and the Cardinals defense can give this team a problem, what do you think a half-assed Texans defense is going to do to this team?
1: Here's a great text, and you can always text the show at 310-840-4910 from the 707. Is Herbert this century's Drew Bledsoe? Bledsoe could play a little, but he never won anything.
2: Yeah, and Herbert can
1: Big
2: still
1: arm.
2: Play. He's got the arm. He can still play.
1: It does feel like we crowned Herbert as like the next up and coming guy before he accomplished anything. I think that's the case. Black and Abdallah here on Westwood One Sports and the Westwood One Sports app. Two other teams who are now 0-2 who had expectations hanging into the season. The Texans lose again at home.
2: Mm-hmm.
1: Cincinnati 20, Houston 6, and Houston's offense looks terrible. CJ Stroud looks terrible. Took 4 sacks yesterday, only 6 points. What's going on with the Texans? Is this one of those? You supported the Texans coming into the season. You thought that they're, didn't you have them in your Super Bowl?
2: Yeah, I have them in the Super Bowl. Yeah.
1: So talk to me about the Texans today.
2: Their defense,
1: what the hell is going on here?
2: Their defense has not been able to be as dominant as it was before.
1: 20 points in today's NFL is
2: it should be.
1: You should win football games by only giving up 20 points.
2: It's the offense's problem. I mean, Stroud threw for 350 yards yesterday. I don't know what to tell you. It looked like yesterday the problem was they couldn't get anything on the ground going, and it looks like adding Dexter Lawrence to Cincinnati's defensive line has been huge.
1: It worked.
2: You cannot run on the Bengals. And so, look, you're right. If you can hold a team to 17 points through three quarters, you should be able to find a way to compete offensively. And the Bengals have been able to bend and not break. And the Texans offense yesterday, they were fine against the Bills. The offense was working against the Bills. For some reason, this week, maybe the Bengals defense is the one defense that of the Bears, of the Cowboys, of the Bengals, those three defenses that tried to go through, hey, let's see if we can fix these defenses.
1: Yeah, in the offseason.
2: The Bengals is the one.
1: Yeah, the old fixer-upper deal.
2: Yeah, the Bengals is the one that the Property Brothers were able to fix. They're the ones that were able to fix it. They did it. Congratulations.
1: The other team, 0-2, who had expectations, Tampa Bay.
2: Mm-hmm.
1: Tampa Bay starts the season 0-2, and they lose to the Browns yesterday.
2: Yikes.
1: I mean, and what you know what? It's one of those things where midway through training camp, we pointed to Tampa Bay, and we said, the vibes are off. And then Vita signs, Baker signs, right? And you're like, okay, things might be okay. I don't know. You start 0-2 in that division when it clearly looks like the Saints are a good football team. And Carolina with a big win yesterday.
2: Yeah.
1: Do we write off Tampa Bay?
2: No.
1: Does Baker and the Bucs, do they still have time?
2: I don't think. I mean, look, you're looking at two teams that are 1-1 in that division and two teams that are 0-2. The only team that I can write off completely and cross off is the Falcons. That's the only one that I'm crossing off right now. I still think that when it comes down to it, that Baker could still come back and the Bucs could still win that division. I'm not worried about them. I didn't see anything in that game other than it's the NFL. Watson had some really good throws that looked like vintage Deshaun Watson. It was a weird game where you had that lightning delay with 2 minutes left in the game. I'm gonna say that it was just a fluke NFL. Just like when we went into the weekend and we were talking about the Saints and the Ravens game, and if the Saints did pull the upset, we both thought the Saints would compete, and if they did pull off the upset, what would it tell you more? Would it say, oh, are the Ravens not as good as we thought? No. It would say that the Saints are going to be decent and have a chance to win the NFC South. And for the Ravens, it's just, hey, it's just the NFL. And sometimes teams sneak up on teams and that's the NFL. It says to me more about the Saints. Same thing that I don't think the Bucs are out of it at 0-2 just because of the division. Now, if the Panthers and the Saints were 2-0 and the Bucs and the Falcons were 0-2, a little bit different. But because last week everybody was 0-1, I still think this division's up for grabs for anybody.
1: Black and Abdallah here on Westwood One Sports and the Westwood One Sports app. You can call or text the show at 310-840-4910. We do have more news out of Chicago. So the latest from Pelissero was that the injury to Caleb Williams was not as bad as it was as it looked yesterday, and maybe he'd only be out a week. If not, he might even be ready to go for Monday Night Football this upcoming week in week 3. Chicago hosts Philadelphia. So that was Pelissero about 40 minutes ago. Adam Schefter has also added some context to this, as Ben Johnson was on his coach's show radio show in Chicago, the ESPN Chicago station where Black and Abdallah were featured for 20 years before we jumped to Westwood One Sports, our good friends over there. So Ben Johnson was on his coach's show, and he said that Caleb Williams is more week to week with the hamstring injury. And Adam Schefter followed up that tweet by saying, Ben Johnson said that the expectation is that Caleb Williams, quote, will likely miss some time, end quote. So whatever that means,
2: look,
1: I think for fans of the NFL and Bears fans specifically, that is a way better outcome today than what many of us thought was the case yesterday when he was laying on the field at Soldier Field. I thought it would be at minimum 3 to 6 months.
2: Oh,
1: Worst case scenario, out for the season. Maybe we'll see you for training camp next year. And the fact that it could be week to week and maybe by week 4, he could be ready to go. Okay, that's great news out of Chicago today.
2: If he is back for week 5 against the Packers, that's fine. If he misses Monday Night Football against the Eagles, if he misses week 4 against the Jets, that's okay. If he's back against the Packers, that's the most important games within the division, within the conference. I understand the Eagles is a conference game. I get that, but that's saying he's going to be back within a week. I don't think... But judging by Ben Johnson's comments, that might not be possible.
1: 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How about Saturday night? Ole Miss wins a classic, but does Lane Kiffin somehow still look like a winner? We'll talk about that coming up next.
0: Westwood One. 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Could LA be the latest super team to fall flat? An 0-2 start would be devastating for Sean McVay and company. Westwood One Sports.
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0: Sports Reaction Monday on Westwood One Sports. 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
1: That's right, hanging out with you after week two in the NFL. 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Giants at Rams, 8:15 Eastern. 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And also the

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2: Job of letting the atmosphere soak in, and you can just tell it's a huge moment. And like everyone, Lane's animated, the players are animated, like everyone's, Pete Golding's animated on the side. Like everyone knows
3: fans, the
2: gravity of the moment and what's happening. And it lived up to it. That's the thing, is like
3: it did.
2: It could have been a dud. You sometimes get these games are like, it's gonna be crazy, and it's like 6-3. You know, 10-7. No, it lived up to the expectations.
3: You know, and I would also say this. I haven't checked since Saturday night. You're usually the one that keeps an eye on these things. Shout out to our great friends at DraftKings. What are the odds for Heisman for Trinidad Chambliss? He was incredible on Saturday night. Like,
2: yeah.
3: Some of those throws that he made, the movement in the pocket, the avoiding sacks, the ropes that he was throwing. I mean, I think Tom Brady would be appreciative of some of those throws.
4: Absolute piss missile.
3: Yeah, I mean,
4: Trinidad
3: Chambliss was outstanding against LSU. 363 yards, 2 touchdowns. He also had a rushing touchdown. Chambliss was incredible on Saturday night.
2: He is currently your Heisman favorite at plus 290.
3: I figured.
2: Darian Mensah is plus 370. And then after that, it's Jeremiah Smith at plus 1050. And Kamario Taylor from Mississippi State at plus 1150.
3: Does Mensah have an incompletion yet? Did you watch that?
2: I don't think so. He had four incompletions
3: for the entire game.
2: It was nuts.
3: Against Wake Forest? Yeah, that was on Friday night?
2: Yeah.
3: Yeah,
2: well, when you're playing, like they have
3: Darian Mensah went 30-34, 3 touchdowns.
2: When you go to the bake shop to make your schedule, it's not surprising.
3: Well, I mean, come on, that's an ACC opponent, Wake Forest. That's like an in conference game. What are you talking about?
2: I stand by my statement.
3: Come on.
2: I stand by my statement.
3: You know, in regards to Saturday night, the atmosphere was fantastic. Take a listen to Lane Kiffin talking about the atmosphere at Ole Miss.
5: I think you walk into a storm, you know, like that's what happens a lot of times in these games. You see it all the time. We're going buzzsaw, you walk in, it's a build up, you know, the stadium was full, you know, an hour early. So I guess I had to leave to get him to do that. So you're welcome.
3: Lane Kiffin, the ultimate villain. Taking credit. You're welcome. Dog, you lost.
2: Yeah, man. Like,
3: got your butt kicked.
2: Yeah. And it,
3: you're welcome.
2: Look, and this doesn't really happen for Ole Miss. Like, Ole Miss doesn't usually win these games unless,
3: not traditionally,
2: you have Lane Kiffin there, or you get like, okay, Pete Golding doesn't win these types of games. You know, like this was.
3: Well,
2: set
3: he does
2: up.
3: Now.
2: I understand.
3: This
2: that.
3: Is his first opportunity.
2: Exactly.
3: Maybe his new nickname is Big Game Pete.
2: This was a marquee win for Ole Miss and Pete Golding. This was a marquee statement, everybody. And look, Lane said it the leading up to it, all the pressure's on them. BS. No, it wasn't. The pressure was on you. All of the eyes were on you. You needed to go in and make the statement as the bigger school. LSU's the bigger school. LSU was higher ranked. You're the favorite on the road going in to hostile territory. The pressure was on you to make the process. You're the one that tried to get NFL players to come back to school to play. You're the one that's been messing around and with the courts and doing all this kind of stuff. You're the one that's been talking to the media and trying to play all these mind games with injury reports all week. You're the one that's doing that. And you're the one walking out with your tail between your legs, losing 32-24 to the job you just left.
3: I don't think Lane Kiffin walks anywhere with his tail between his legs.
2: Well, he certainly walks off the tarmac without a job every once in a while.
3: I mean, he fails up, man. It's what he does. You can always call or text the show, 310-840-4910. A text from the 843. It's our good friend Ryan in Myrtle Beach, always listening to the show. He texts the show. He says that

0: The Kiffin interview on College Game Day Saturday morning was epic TV. That crowd was phenomenal. And yeah, that was cool. Kiffin on game day and then surrounded by all of those students in the Grove just booing and cheering against him. It was absolute scenes.
1: Yeah.
0: At Ole Miss over the weekend. Did you enjoy McAfee's Southern accent? Did you see that on College Game Day? That now he apparently speaks like he's from the South?
2: Yeah,
0: did you see
2: it's
0: that?
2: He got
0: whatever bug that Brian Kelly got.
2: He got the Brian Kelly bug. He got that, didn't Madonna get a British accent for a while?
0: Isn't there a condition where, like, aren't there stories of people...
2: Yeah,
0: that, like,
2: that's a mental condition, dude.
0: They like wake up one day and then they're speaking like Chinese, fluent Chinese, or something.
2: That's a mental condition.
0: And they've never studied it.
2: Yeah.
0: Maybe that's something that takes place down there.
2: No. I think that's
0: maybe
2: just...
0: it's your guy, the polarizing figure.
1: Whoa.
0: He's out there, man.
1: Easy with that. Them's fighting words.
0: He's out there. He's a polarizing figure. He's Southern. Did you hear
1: what
0: the
1: a
0: Southern?
1: Waste of Morgan Freeman.
0: Freeman knew ball.
2: I couldn't hear him because someone was talking over him the whole time.
0: Well, I don't know if you're aware of this, but at all times on ESPN television, McAfee needs to be yelling. That's the gimmick. He just yells into the mic.
2: Saban's going to slap him one day.
0: In a Southern accent.
2: Like, legit, Saban is going to slap him one day.
0: It's Black and Abdallah here on Westwood One Sports and the Westwood One Sports app. Yeah, I thought the game was great. Trinidad Chambliss was fantastic. And college football, week 3. I mean, week 4's got some great matchups as well. I think the takeaway is, like, one of those sleepy weekends outside of the LSU-Ole Miss game, there wasn't really a lot. There were no major upsets. There's a lot of kind of good games that took place on Saturday.
2: I mean, there was Texas A&M losing is a pretty big upset.
0: Okay.
2: There was the one. I was worried about Alabama for a little bit, and then they managed to, get the neck crack going and take it to Florida State. But Texas A&M, for what we talked about last week, as the teams having as much money as they do and pouring as much money as to in their roster, for Texas A&M to lose the way that they did to Kentucky, you can't have that.
0: Okay, you can't. At home. But I think the point there is Kentucky isn't Western Michigan.
2: No.
0: You know what I'm saying? Kentucky, SEC school in the conference, though, that's a part of being in the SEC. This wasn't A&M taking on Texas El Paso.
2: No.
0: Right? It's not, like, you're right. It's an upset based on the rankings, absolutely, as Kentucky won that game 31-21. You're right. Also, you were concerned for Florida State. You thought Florida State was going to keep it competitive against Bama.
2: Did you see the score at halftime?
0: I did see the score. I was like, that's fun.
2: Yeah.
0: Let's do that. Let's get down on that.
2: Okay.
0: See USC almost choke away a game at Rutgers?
2: Yeah.
0: Rutgers?
2: Well, listen.
0: Of all teams?
2: Anytime a classic rivalry dating back to the black and white TV era of USC, Big Ten era, anytime a team heads all the way east, you throw out the record books, man.
0: Yeah.
2: You rip up the record books. Rip them up.
0: Boy, that's something. You know, as we take inventory, Reaction Monday, week 2 in the NFL, you ever golf and you botch one off the first tee? What does someone say? Take a breakfast ball.
2: Have you golfed with me before?
0: I'm talking to those who are not you listening to the show.
2: I get breakfast, brunch, and lunch balls.
0: You ever take a mulligan off the first tee and maybe you look at your picks heading into the season and say, what team was my mulligan pick? We'll talk about that coming up next.
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0: Live from Chicago, it's Bleck and Abdallah. And boy, what a beautiful day, Abdallah, it is. Reaction Monday to week two. Everything's coming up, Bleck and Abdallah. I mean, that's what it is. I thought today we were going to have a show where we were down in the dumps, that our team lost a game. The Chicago Bears lost a game to the Vikings, where the offense looked like the offense we've supported for our entire lives. Turnovers, penalties, can't move the ball, can't get into the end zone. 3 points, and our quarterback's hurt.
2: It's just a Sunday, man.
0: But the latest news in the last hour from ESPN and also from Netflix and The Ringer, Pelissero, Adam Schefter, all the reports are that Caleb Williams avoided a major injury to the hamstring, that it may just be week to week, and that he could be back for week 3, Monday Night Football, Chicago hosting Philadelphia.
2: So, and remember when we were just talking about Lane Kiffin and Ole Miss, and remember when Sam Levitt was listed as doubtful, and Vegas said, "I don't believe you."
0: Right, right.
2: Okay,
0: yeah, and, I remember that.
2: And the line
0: week,
2: didn't move.
0: Yeah.
2: Okay, so as soon as Caleb Williams went out and they posted the lines for the games, originally the look ahead line at this game for Monday night, a week from tonight, had the Bears as a 1.5 point favorite.
0: Okay.
2: In this game.
0: Against the Eagles.
2: Against the Eagles.
0: Eagles won a game yesterday at the end.
2: At the end.
0: Shout out Jalen Hurts finally getting a touchdown at the end.
2: Listen, people continue to disrespect Jalen Hurts. Don't do it. Also, Cam Ward looking good too.
0: Well, and our guy Carnell Tate.
2: Yeah,
0: Carnell Tate looking good. And we talked to him at the draft, and he was a nice guy. He's
2: super
0: also
2: nice guy.
0: Carnell Tate from Chicago. So
2: friend of the show.
0: That's our guy, Carnell Tate.
2: So after the 1 o'clock slate of games, the lines come out for the next week of games, and the Eagles are listed as a 3.5 point road favorite in Chicago. The news about Caleb Williams comes out. Pelissero says there's a chance he may play.
0: Yep.
2: Vegas says, "I don't believe you."
0: And Ben Johnson was on local Chicago radio this morning, his coach's show, and he said that Caleb Williams is week to week with a hamstring injury.
2: Yeah.
0: He underwent the MRI this morning. Adam Schefter then also posted that Ben Johnson said the expectation is that Caleb Williams will, quote, will likely miss some time, end quote.
2: Mm-hmm.
0: So the way I would view it is that for football fans, for fans of the NFL, one of the most exciting players in the league, a player with so much hype, so much buildup coming into this season, I think it's a great outcome at this moment. If he has to be injured, and this is what it is, to be week to week after he was laying on the ground yesterday, where many of us in Chicago were seeing the images of Derrick Rose laying down on the baseline when he tore his knee up and then was never the same. You know, the worst case scenario was running through my mind that, like, we finally landed a quarterback. We've spent our entire lives hoping and wishing for a quarterback. And the quarterback gets hurt before it even starts.
2: Yeah.
0: But today, all right, that's not that bad. If the Bears have to go a couple of weeks without Caleb Williams, he'll be back before the end of October or maybe the start of October. That's fine. They can make do. Tyson Bagent's a decent backup quarterback. They can find a way. I don't think that they'll beat the Eagles.
2: Well.
0: And who knows how the following games go after that. But But that's the best case scenario, and I think it's a good case scenario for the rest of the NFL because he's one of the most polarizing and players that has the most attention around the NFL. And to get a player that is that exciting, box office material, that he may be available sooner than later, I think that's a good thing.
2: I'm not saying that the game script is going to go exactly the same, okay? Last year, this Bears team beat the Eagles. Caleb Williams had 150 yards passing, 1 touchdown, 1 interception. They ran the ball for 281 yards. They pushed the Eagles around. And remember, that was kind of the coming out party for the Bears, where everyone was like, "Oh, this offensive line is real. This team is real. This isn't just some fluky Ben Johnson first year head coach bump. Like, this offense is real. This team is real. They have a legit shot of winning the division. This team is real." They beat the Eagles 24-15. And they scored 14 points in the fourth quarter, and they pushed them around. So I'm not saying it's going to go the same way, but last year they beat this Eagles team with, I would say, they don't have as good of weapons. AJ Brown is gone. Jalen Hurts put on a very good passing game yesterday. But it's been done before where you can run on the Eagles and win that way with a mediocre day from your quarterback, as long as you can run the ball effectively.
0: It's Black and Abdallah here on Westwood One Sports and the Westwood One Sports app. So we're reacting to week two in the NFL. That's the latest news as of right now. We don't have a timeline for Jaden Daniels, the other star quarterback that got hurt yesterday. Schefter did point out that there is not a fracture to the elbow. That was the news that came out this morning. X-rays today showed no fracture. So Dan Quinn spoke. He said that Daniels dislocated his left elbow. He'll undergo additional testing on Monday. That testing came through. The X-rays show no fracture. So we'll wait and find out how long Jaden Daniels will be out for the Commanders. Two-star quarterbacks going down yesterday, and it could really wreck a season if that's the case. So we'll see for the Commanders how long Daniels will be out, and we'll also see for the Bears how long Caleb Williams will be out. It's Black and Abdallah here on Westwood One Sports, the Westwood One Sports app, Sirius XM channel 260, all of our great radio affiliates around the country on the air until 3 Eastern. You can always call or text the show at 310-840-4910. You know, it was just 2 short weeks ago, Abdallah, that we were here on the show, you, me, my, and Raj, we were predicting the NFL season, right? And, you know, we make our predictions, and then we roll through the first 2 weeks of this season. And I ask you guys, you know, if we were playing golf and we're at the first tee and we all botch it off the first tee, what do you say? Hey, take a breakfast ball. Take a mulligan. Yeah, go ahead. You know, the first one, it's okay. Take an extra swing.
2: Doesn't count.
0: No rush. Yeah, breakfast ball. If you guys look at your predictions for the upcoming season, after 2 weeks, would you guys take a mulligan on anything, or would you stand by your predictions today? Is there a team? Because there's a couple of teams that I think are a part of the conversation that we can look at. And we can start with my predictions and my thoughts and the couple of teams that I would call out immediately. And I think a lot of people are in my boat. I had the Chargers winning the West. Obviously, they start 0-2. That does not look good right now. But the Chargers at 0-2. You know, so do I look at the Chargers? I also have the Lions winning the North. I have the Chiefs missing the playoffs. And I have the 49ers missing the playoffs. So I ask you guys, when we look at our predictions 2 weeks ago for the NFL season, and we're taking breakfast balls off the first tee, if you can have a mulligan, how would you use your mulligan? Because I think for mine, I think those are all 4 worthy candidates. I don't trust the Lions defense. The Chargers start 0-2, and they've got 7 straight tough games ahead of them. I find it very hard to believe that the Chargers will find a way to win that good division. The Chiefs look like one of the best teams in football, and the 49ers look like one of the best teams in football, and I left both of them out of the playoffs.
2: Yeah, so I've replaced it. In our 55 days before the season started, I put in the Chargers, and I removed them when I saw their offensive line dropping like flies, and I put the Chiefs in as a wild card team.
0: Smart move by you. That's a very smart move.
2: As a wild card team. Okay? My problem is I have the Broncos winning the division, which could still happen. Look, the Chiefs are 2-0, the Broncos are 1-1, right? Like, that's... I'm not overreacting to that.
0: I'm not. I've got the Broncos in the Super Bowl, and I'm not standing down.
2: I'm not going to overreact to that.
0: That's not a breakfast ball.
2: What I'm going to overreact to, I think, and I have the Texans in the Super Bowl.
0: Oh, you're going to use your breakfast ball on the Texans?
2: I might want to use that. I might want to use my breakfast ball on the Texans, and I might want to put the Bills or the Chiefs in the Super Bowl. One of those two.
0: Okay, all right.
2: Because I feel like we're staring at Bills Chiefs right in the face of an AFC championship game once again. I also have the Lions in the to win the division, and I feel like in the NFC North. But again, the Vikings are 2-0. Every other team's 1-1. Like, after 2 weeks, are we going to be that surprised if the in 2 more weeks, would we be surprised if the Vikings are 2-2 and the Lions are 3-1 and the Bears are 2-2? And so again, like, I'm not worried about that prediction. The one, and I'll tell you this, I'm still fine on the 49ers prediction. I don't care how they look. Every time they win, one other branch breaks off that tree. And eventually, that tree is going to be branchless. And Brock Purdy's going to be thrown to something to a tree with no arms. And nothing's going to be able to catch anything. Because they're losing players left and right. Because that substation keeps zapping guys. And yeah, they won the battle, but ultimately, they will lose the war.
0: Raj, when I'm looking at your picks for the preseason, you have two teams that have gotten off to an 0-2 start.
12: I do. I got Tampa. I had Tampa winning the NFC South, and I had Houston winning the AFC South. So those are probably the low-hanging fruit ones. I also had the 49ers out of the playoffs, and I'm looking at that Cowboys wild card pick. I had Cowboys Lions in the wild card, and I'm thinking, oh boy, there might be the 49ers winning the West and the Rams push to that. I am feeling a little queasy about my Chicago Bears in the Super Bowl as Caleb Williams got injured yesterday. But now that we know it's a Paul Pierce situation, I'm going to hold firm as well.
0: Oh, no, Raj.
2: Are you saying he had to poop?
0: No, Raj, don't do that.
2: You saying he had to poop?
0: Oh, no, don't do that.
12: I'm going to hold firm on that one. And I was feeling queasy about my Broncos pick after that this past Monday. But I remembered Sean Payton teams are notoriously slow starters. So I'm not going to overly pick on that one. See, so I'll use my breakfast ball. And actually, I'm not worried on the Texans, even though they're 0-2. Because I don't think that division is very good. So I'm not going to overly
2: pick. That's how I feel about the Bucks, though, too.
12: Yeah, gosh, you're right. Like, who are we scared of running away with the NFC South? I don't know, New Orleans. Actually, Chris Black's New Orleans Saints came into Baltimore yesterday and get a win.
0: Dude.
12: Actually, you know, if I can undo
0: after
12: something.
0: After seeing that win.
12: I'm undoing the Patriots in the AFC title game. I had the Patriots in the AFC title game. That's not going to happen.
2: Fair.
12: They're not getting past Buffalo, Kansas City, amongst all the other good Cincinnati. Like they're not better than all of them. So I'll use mine on the Patriots AFC title game.
0: So the Patriots, that's Raj's breakfast ball, his mulligan. You can call or text the show, 310-840-4910. What's your breakfast ball for the NFL season? 2 weeks
2: what
0: in.
2: What's
0: the pick you made going into this season where now you're correcting? Redo. Take a second ball off the first tee.
2: Reserve my right to change my breakfast ball tomorrow when the Rams come in with 0-2.
0: Listen, man, it's your scorecard. You can take as many mulligans as you want. We're not playing for money. You can take as many mullies as you want, my man.
2: Because like there is a chance.
12: And Chris Black's New York Football Giants are 2-0 after beating the Rams. He is going to come in with a John Harbaugh starter jacket unlike anything we've ever seen.
2: Well, look, you've got no Myles Garrett. Puka Nacua is questionable for tonight. Like that's a real questionable. That's a capital Q on that questionable for tonight's game. Aaron Donald is going to play. That's what he's told everybody is that he's going to play. So this is a big game.
0: I feel like my selection for the breakfast ball would be it's like a combo platter because it's a miss on two teams.
12: Mm-hmm.
0: So like it's one of those misses.
12: Appetizer sampler. He's just going to mix like some mozzarella sticks with some wings.
0: Clearly, Raj, right? Like it's the miss on the Chargers, but also I don't have Kansas City in the playoffs. So if I just swap those two, Kansas City in the playoffs winning the division, Chargers out. That would be, I think I'm good with everything else. I'm cool with riding to see if Detroit figures it out. The 49ers have such a tough division that just looking at the teams, like, who am I kicking out? I think Philly can still make the playoffs. I think Seattle makes the playoffs. And Raj, I agree with you. I think Chicago will be okay. I'm not out that Chicago's season's over yet. So for the 49ers to get them in, I don't have a team to remove. You see what I'm saying? But if I remove the Chargers, I would easily just slide Kansas City in there.
12: Bears, what's the line of demarcation of how many games Caleb can miss before we do panic and take them out? Because, Chris, you and I have them going far. Like, is it two games? Is it, like, if it crosses to three?
2: Packers game, they're fine.
0: No, I think with Caleb Williams in the Chicago Bears, if they can stay afloat, to the start of November, I think they could be okay.
2: Okay, Bajan's not winning that many games.
0: But here's why I say this: those games that takes us, that would be the next five games. Two of those opponents, you should be able to beat with a backup quarterback, the Jets and the Falcons.
2: Not with this defense.
0: Falcons, Jets. So if you just stay afloat, I think he got a chance. But I think he'll be back before then, Raj.
2: I think the latest he's back is against the Packers in 3 weeks. That's the latest he's back.
0: Yeah, I mean, hey, that could be possible. So there you go, breakfast balls. We're serving up breakfast balls.
2: Yeah, 2 weeks in. Out of the AFC championship. I'm sorry, Texans.
12: 2 weeks?
2: Sorry, Texans.
12: Already undoing it.
0: It's Blocking Abdallah here on Westwood One Sports and the Westwood One Sports app. You can always call or text the show, 310-840-4910. We go to Paulie in Chicago. You're on with Blocking Abdallah. What's up, Paulie?
13: Hey, guys. Great show. Congrats on the new show.
0: Thank you, man. Thanks for finding us over here. Paulie! We appreciate you. Long time, my man.
13: I listen to you on delay, so I don't have to listen to the ads, I'll be honest. But I had to call in because what happened with the Bears game yesterday. These algorithms, they can't account for weather, which always makes me laugh about baseball stats, because you can't account for weather, and it really makes a big difference in baseball. But as far as for yesterday, with Ben's offense being detail-oriented, I mean, it's easy to be thrown off, and Flores knew that, and that's why, and he's an algo guy himself. And that's why he blitzed as much as he did, just throw off their timing. And everybody's timing was off. They weren't ready to play in that weather. I'm not a big weather guy. I know it's the same for both teams, but Ben's guys are like robots, and the robots were not programmed for bad weather. I think he'll fix that in the future, and they'll win by 50 when they go to Minnesota the next time. And they play indoors there, but that's just what happened yesterday. Our algo in the middle of the week, and we're writing events now for Polly and Kelsey, just said that Ben, that an algo writer, anything in precision like that, and our coders aren't even sports guys. They just said, look, Ben's algos aren't going to work. They're not going to work in the rain.
0: Right, and they're not going to work against the blitz like that. Thank you, Polly. Great to talk to you over here, and call again, okay, my man?
13: Sure will. Take care, you guys.
0: There he is, Paul in Chicago. We go to Greg in Michigan. I'm with Black and Abdallah. What's up, Greg?
17: Hey, you guys. Boom shakalaka, Mr. Positive. Thanks for taking my call.
0: Mr. Positive. Yes. Hello, sir.
17: Hey, you guys. Hey, don't tell anybody, but my birthday's Wednesday. I'm getting old. Let me tell you, I'm falling apart.
2: Happy birthday.
17: Thank you. I got to tell you, I'm a little bit nervous. I echo the sentiments of the gentleman that just was on. You know, when you play in the cold and you have a hamstring injury like Caleb has, the differential between the quadriceps and the bicep femoris, he's going to be stiff. And I'm just so worried. I wish he did not play in the cold, because you need that warmth and you need that blood flow to heal that injury. He's going to be stiff. And I don't want to be, you know, Mr. Negative, but just trying to be real here. But I got to tell you, do you guys think it changes the dynamic in the NFC North by this happening? Do you think Minnesota, or do you still think maybe the Lions still have a chance? Because the Lions' defense is just not there, you guys. The secondary, we have to score 40 points. We really do. And I got to tell you, we're going to have problems here in Detroit.
0: Thank you, Mr. Positive. Thank you for the phone call. We'll answer your question. Thanks for the call. We'll talk to you soon.
17: You betcha. Bye.
0: There he is. Boom shakalaka. Black and Abdallah here on Westwood One Sports. I don't think anything from the NFC North yesterday changes the outcome of this season. If Caleb Williams isn't missing extended time, I think everything is still exactly how it could still play out. I think Detroit could still win the division. Mm. Their defense is suspect. The Bears' offense will figure it out. You got to give credit to Minnesota. Maybe Minnesota is the team that people slept on. Maybe they are really that good. And quarterback is the one position that they don't really need, and they still find a way to win every single year.
2: I think the people that were automatically putting in the NFC West as the best division in the NFL are seeing just how wrong they are.
0: I see Green Bay struggling with the Jets with something, which I told you about going into the weekend.
2: Hey,
0: watch out. The Jets would be frisky at home.
2: Green Bay has got a lot of problems they got to figure out, for sure.
0: It's Black and Abdallah here on Westwood One Sports. Who will be missed more, Caleb Williams or Jaden Daniels? We'll tackle that in one-on-one with Raj coming up next. The football season is heating up, and DraftKings is now live in all 50 states.
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0: It's Reaction Monday on Westwood One Sports. Here's Black and Abdallah.
1: Live from Chicago, Black and Abdallah hanging out with you. Now it's time to go on out to parts unknown, Colorado, where we find Raj Sharon.
2: And the next question comes from the line of Raj Sharon with Westwood One. Please proceed.
1: Please proceed on a Monday. It's time to play one-on-one with Raj. What's up, Raj?
3: What's up, fellas? Happy Reaction Monday. We're going to start in the big news, which was the two quarterback injuries yesterday. Now, I want to clarify with the question because we don't know the time that these two guys are going to be out. We know Caleb Williams is going to miss some time because we heard that from Ben Johnson. And it's pretty obvious that Jaden Daniels is going to miss some time. But we don't know if this is like season or... So I want you to remove that from your mind, okay? I'm like a judge telling somebody something was struck. Take the time out because one guy might be out 3 weeks, one guy might be out the season. Obviously, that changes the discussion. So let's just pretend, hypothetically, we know they're going to be out the same amount of time. Who will miss their quarterback more? Will it be the Bears without Caleb Williams, or will it be the Commanders without Jaden Daniels, Abdallah?
4: It is the Commanders without Jaden Daniels because Marcus Mariota is bad.
5: Oh,
4: he's not. I mean, look at their season last year.
1: I think Raj and I both thought you were going to say something else. I did.
4: He's bad. He's
1: made us laugh.
4: Look, Tyson Bagent was being talked about. It was ridiculous, but. Of like, should the Bears trade Tyson Bagent or should teams try to get Tyson? Because like, he's a good backup. He's a really good backup. And I trust Ben Johnson to get the team get Tyson Bagent ready, especially with an extra day to at least compete with the Eagles. And if he's got to compete with the Jets for a game, that's fine too. But look at Mariota's games last year and when he was in there. Let's see. I'll count the losses.
1: Well,
4: Five losses.
1: He had two wins.
4: Two wins and five losses.
1: Yeah, two and five.
4: Hold on. Six losses.
3: Isn't that most NFL backups, though?
1: Yep.
4: Yeah, but I would say...
1: Yes, it is.
4: But Bagent is more mobile. He can run, and he's got a gun of an arm, too. I would trust Bagent more than Mariota, for sure.
1: Did he forget to bring it to the game yesterday?
4: Yeah, well, everybody did. Everyone forgot to bring their...
1: It looked a little wet, noodly.
4: I'm not going to...
1: A little noodle arm.
4: I'm not going to make the
3: yesterday
4: Chicago
3: at
4: joke,
3: our group
4: everybody.
3: Text, I text... I'm like, Black, you at the game in Chicago? And he's like, no, it's miserable. And I'm like,
4: no.
3: I'm watching. That's why I was going to ask you. How bad is it outside?
1: It was one of those steady rains the entire day. There were no like big storms that rolled through.
4: And
1: There were no high winds. It was just steady rain all day. One of those days where the dog, when you say, hey, you want to go out for a walk? And he looks at you and he says without speaking words, go blank yourself. I'm not going outside today. It was one of those days.
4: Yeah, it was bad
1: here in Chicago. To answer your question, Raj, I'm going to say Washington. And the reason being, Abdallah laid it out. They lost six games with Mariota as a starter last year. Him starting, he won two. For most backups, that's how your season's going to go if your backup quarterback's in there. Here's why I'm going to say Washington. I think the Chicago Bears are a better football team from top to bottom. So even if Mariota plays better than Bagent as a backup, I think the Bears can withstand a little of this. I think there's concerns with the defense, with the Commanders, and then obviously their offense as well now.
4: Mm-hmm.
1: So I think some of the hype and some of the conversation about Washington hanging into the season, I don't think they really improved that much. I think Chicago still has a chance to kind of stay afloat.
3: Well, we may get a real opportunity to see the true genius of Ben Johnson, how he can keep this going without his quarterback and adapt his game plan. Speaking of quarterbacks, this question would have been laughable a few years ago. Potentially an all-time bust against a guy a lot of people thought was the next great quarterback in the league. But oh my, how things have changed. Black, the better quarterback from the 2023 draft today is Bryce Young or C.J. Stroud?
1: I've been on this for a while, Raj. It's Bryce Young. He's the better quarterback. He's small in stature, but he can pass down the field. He has better vision. He knows what to do with the football, and he has the production to back it up. And I am very concerned about CJ Stroud if I am a Houston Texans fan today.
4: If I'm a Houston Texans fan, I would be more concerned that if CJ Stroud didn't run for 29 yards yesterday, they had 31 rushing yards yesterday. 31 rushing yards by non-quarterbacks.
1: Yeah.
4: What are we doing? That's what you're doing. That's what you're telling
1: what
4: me.
1: What are
4: that
1: we doing?
4: That Dexter Lawrence is
1: the deal?
4: Just because Dexter
1: what
4: Lawrence
1: are we doing?
4: Was added to Cincinnati because they acquired Dexter Lawrence.
5: What are we doing? What's going on?
4: That's what happened. I mean, CJ Stroud threw for 350 yards yesterday. Right. I understand he didn't throw for any touchdowns, but
1: I'm good.
4: You're telling me that
1: Bryce Young, man,
4: that he's the reason. No, I'm not saying
1: as
4: you're
1: an
4: wrong.
1: Alabama fan, I would take Bryce Young.
4: I'm not saying that you're wrong, Roll Tide. I'm not saying that you're wrong, but the fact of the matter is, he's not the reason that they lost yesterday. Okay? They can't run the ball.
1: Well, guess what, champ? He's the reason they've lost a lot of games
4: recently.
1: I understand
4: that. Oh, yeah? What if because the Panthers have done so much winning because of Bryce Young.
1: Playoff team last year.
4: The guy that was by default.
1: They hosted the Rams.
4: By default.
1: Division winner.
4: The guy that was benched halfway through a season because he couldn't handle
1: it. Guess what? He rose from the ashes.
4: Oh, okay.
1: You know, and he was able
6: to
1: pick it up.
6: Is that a testament?
4: You know why?
6: We have the Baker Mayfield stories, the Sam Darnold, but those guys had to leave and go somewhere else. This kid was written off, benched, bust.
4: Yeah.
6: That deserves
4: some
6: credit.
4: All it took was a couple weeks of benching.
6: And turned it around.
4: Yeah.
6: All right.
4: That's what happens when you're coached by Nick Saban.
1: Josh Graham is with me as well.
4: I agree with you.
1: Little instant Graham right here on the Black and Abdallah
4: show. I agree with you.
1: He agrees with Black. Yeah. Instant Graham.
4: Yeah,
1: take that.
4: He's biased. He's in Carolina.
1: Take that.
4: That would be like you giving a take about Caleb Williams. We know you're biased.
1: I never give takes about Caleb
4: Williams.
1: You're
4: painted blue right now and
6: Abdallah
4: orange.
6: Abdallah was the one who got called out like a few weeks ago, and now he's throwing it on Black.
1: Oh, yeah. Well, he's a homer. Yep.
6: Wow. The 0-2 team, we know the numbers. It's basically, you got like a 90% chance you're not making the playoffs. The 0-2 team with the best chance to turn it around and make the playoffs are the Colts, the Chargers, Abdallah's Texans, or the Bucks. Abdallah.
4: It is still the Bucks by default of the division. Because the division is still, I don't care who the Saints are, it's still a team that is 1-1. The Panthers are still 1-1. And the Bucks, all these teams could be 1-2 by next week. By the end of next week, we could be sitting here. All of these teams could be 1-2.
1: There's a lot of things that could be happening by next week.
4: Yes,
1: I agree.
4: And, yeah.
1: I agree.
4: Yeah. Good for you. My point is...
1: Good for you!
4: You can make your point after I'm done making my point.
1: When you release the floor?
4: Yeah.
1: Floor is Mr. Abdallah's right now.
4: And that's why I'm saying it's the Bucks by default of the division, because the division and Chris's Carolina Panthers still is the worst in the NFL, and that's why no one cares about it, because they just get invited to the playoffs because they have to. It's like every MLB team has to have an all-star for some reason.
1: Standing invitation.
4: Yeah, it's ridiculous. So, it's still the Bucks. Chris?
1: Oh, okay, you've released your time. Thank you, Senator. I will say...
4: And furthermore, I would like to say it's still the Bucks because they still have the best quarterback out of anybody in that division. And maybe of all the teams that you mentioned.
1: You done?
4: And one more thing on Daniel... Yeah, go ahead.
1: My answer... I'm not disagreeing with your... take on how to figure it out, because you're right. The NFC South, the weakest of the options. I'm going to go with Houston, though, because I think they're the best team. So usually they right the wrongs, right? Like, that defense is going to be good. You gave up 20 points at home to Cincinnati. Cincinnati has a great offense. Mm-hmm. That's not something to really worry about. And you got beat two games at home against maybe... two of the three teams that are better than you in the conference? Like, there is a real possibility. You mentioned, okay, a week 2 weeks from now, we could look back and teams could be 2-2. We could look back in 6 weeks and say the Houston Texans dropped the first two to two other really good teams, but they're one of the best teams in football too.
4: Oh, look, their schedule moving forward is pretty.
1: So I'm gonna go Texans because I think the Texans are the best team of the group.
4: Mm-hmm.
1: Raj,
3: all right, guys, the most surprising winner yesterday was Tyler Shuck and Chris Bleck's New Orleans Saints going into Baltimore and beating the Ravens. The Las Vegas Raiders going into LA, which is kind of silly because there was like more Raiders fans there than Chargers fans. But still, they went on the road and they won and they beat the Chargers and the Raiders are now 2-0. Or the big fan guy, Deshaun Watson, taking Cleveland into Tampa and beating a desperate Bucs team. What's the biggest surprise winning team from yesterday, Chris Bleck?
7: Big community guy, big city guy, big fan guy.
1: Yeah, big fan guy.
8: I was just trying to get a sweet haircut.
1: Yeah, Todd Monken, and I don't know if you guys heard Monken after the game at the podium.
8: Browns are going to Browns that. Okay? So the guys took that to heart.
3: That's awesome.
8: Thank you.
3: Did you guys see the
1: video?
3: Thank you. High-fiving the Browns fans who stayed in the rain. And they weren't like gentle high-fives. They were those high-fives that like sting the hand.
1: Yeah.
3: Like he was fired up to win that game.
1: Hot ones.
3: Our guy
1: he's giving out hot ones. I'm going to say the Saints because I had a vibe with them that I thought that they were going to be frisky. I didn't think that they could go on the road and beat the Ravens.
4: Mm-hmm.
1: The Ravens are good. Mm-hmm. So the most impressive winner yesterday to me, Saints going to Baltimore and winning that game.
4: I'm trying to look and see what the spreads were for all of these. I think it was...
1: It was 8.5.
4: It was 8.5 for the Saints, and it was 8.5 for Cleveland, too. And the Browns were 6.5. So it was either the Saints or the Raiders were 6.5. So I'm going to say... I still think it's the Saints. I think you're right. It's the Saints. Because I think we thought they could be competitive. And we know that the Chargers have their offensive line issues and health of their receivers and everything like that. But I think that we thought that the Saints could be competitive, but not actually like,
1: Exactly.
4: They actually won that game on the road. Like, that's a really good win. So, yeah, I agree with you. It's the Saints.
1: Raj.
3: All right, guys. And in the NFC West, with the 49ers and Seahawks now both 2-0 and kind of a dominant 2-0, both of them. Tonight is or is not a week 2 must win for Sean McVay, Aaron Donald, and the Los Angeles Super Rams. What do you have to say about that one, Abdallah?
4: It is, but.
1: It is, but.
4: But I don't think it's a must win for the division. Or it's must win for that. It's must win because the 49ers went out yesterday and beat the Dolphins 35-13. And they have now passed the sleep vibes test of we came back and a week later played a game and our methods so far have worked.
1: Yep.
4: We beat the crap out of you in Australia 11 days ago.
1: They look great.
4: Came back. Played a game 10 days later and looked great again and have had no issues. Whereas you showed up the day before, looked like you woke up 3 hours later after being out the night before, and everybody...
1: Well, who hasn't done that?
4: I mean...
1: Still got to get to work.
4: Still got to get to work and play, but they didn't. And then now you had 11 days. And the reason you did all this is because you thought body clock wouldn't be the issue, but clearly it was. And because you didn't want to have the tired legs coming back over to the United States, well, this is the game. This is the game. So if you look sluggish, if you allow the Giants to push you around and you lose this game, not it looks like you've lost twice at this point.
1: Okay, I'm going to make the answer easy for you, Raj. The answer is no. I don't think that an 0-2 hole for the Rams is a problem. I do want to take at least 4.5 seconds here on national radio for us to give a collective helmet sticker to the Seattle Seahawks.
4: Mm-hmm.
1: Are we sure that Seattle isn't the best team in the NFL? 31-7 against Arizona with their backup quarterback. We're all just sleeping on the Seahawks.
4: It's Arizona.
1: Are we, should it, we it give them 8 seconds, 12 seconds?
3: I think like midway through the second, it was still kind of like close.
1: Boy.
3: Maybe it was like 7-7 for
1: Seattle.
3: A while. And I'm like, okay. And then boom, they just exploded.
1: Champs, yeah. Man. 2-0. They look great.
3: Mm-hmm.
1: So there you go. There's the 12 seconds for our friends in Seattle. Because that team might be the best team in the NFL.
3: That does it for one on one.
1: And Abdallah's like clapping very quietly here in the studio.
4: For the Seahawks.
3: It's no respect for slinging Sammy and
1: I know,
3: the darling
1: I know.
3: Drew.
1: There it is. Thank you, Raj.
3: Thank you, fellas.
1: There you go. One on one with Raj here on Black and Abdallah. Happy Reaction Monday. 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Arguably, one of the most impressive teams that showed up in week 1 showed problems in week 2. Can they clean it up? We'll take a look at that next.
0: It's a Reaction Monday. Week 2 is nearly in the books, and now comes the fallout. The biggest stories, the biggest surprises. On your home for the NFL, Westwood One Sports.
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0: It's Reaction Monday on Westwood One Sports. Here's Black and Abdallah.
1: After week one, Baltimore had one of the more impressive wins to start the season. It's week two, Reaction Monday here on Westwood One Sports. Black and Abdallah. Yesterday, the Ravens lose to the Saints at home, coming off that big win against Indy in week one. So when we look at this game and we take inventory of what we saw yesterday around the National Football League and the fact that the Saints win a game 24-17 over the Ravens, is the takeaway, geez, the Ravens actually, maybe they didn't look as good as we thought they did in week one? Or do we say the Saints are a team that will be competitive this season? They are somewhat for real. I'm not saying Super Bowl contending team, but young team with a young quarterback in Tyler Shuck, young head coach Kellen Moore, and they're moving in the right direction. They get a big road win against the Ravens. Who does this say more of, Ravens or Saints?
2: I think this says more about the Saints. I think that when you look at their, you know, win or their loss, I guess, technically, their loss last week.
1: Technically, they lost.
2: Well, look, you take a team to overtime and you miss the, you go for two. They should not have gone for the tie. You're on the road. You've got momentum. You do that because what's going to happen is exactly what happened yesterday is that Patrick Mahomes got the ball back, marched down the field, kicked the field goal, game over, end of game. And that's exactly what was going to happen to the Saints against the Lions. So you lose that game, but you're competitive in that game. Okay. You come away with a chance to win the game. Okay. Yesterday, late in the game, is when you rally, you know, you put up 15 points in the fourth quarter, you rally, all that good stuff. This is, we go back to what we saw last season from Tyler Shuck and the Saints.
1: Yeah.
2: Young teams finding ways to win football games. And to me, this is a team that could go, you predicted them to go from worst to first. This is a good job coaching. This is Tyler Shuck coming into his own, taking command of the football team. And I think this is says less about the Ravens, more about the Saints as a team that is going to not be an easy win for anybody, and a team that is going to make, you know, the red zone, quote, witching hour when losses become wins and wins become losses. And that
1: it.
2: Kind of thing. Because, look, most games are one-score games at the end, and you can't count teams out because you've got teams like this that can put up 15 points.

0: points in a quarter like this and come away.
1: Okay,
0: with
1: let
0: a
1: me
0: win.
1: Like, Ravens though. Why five carries for Derrick Henry in the second half with a lead? 14-3 lead. Why are you not giving the rock to Derrick Henry? One of the best running backs we've seen in what, 20 years?
0: Mm-hmm.
1: Still in his prime, still getting it done. Last week, running all over the Colts.
0: Yeah.
1: Why didn't he get more carries in the second half?
0: I don't know. That's a great question.
1: Your guy, Declan Doyle, is now the offensive coordinator.
0: My guy? Why is everybody that sucks my guy? They're your guy. Declan Doyle came from your head coach, Ben Johnson.
1: I do like Ben Johnson.
0: Yeah,
1: you're right.
0: Okay,
1: Ben Johnson. Yeah.
0: The football?
1: Okay, rough weekend for that coaching tree.
0: Worst weekend for that coaching tree in a long time.
1: Not a lot of explosives.
0: No.
1: Not a lot of fancy play calling, trickeration, all that stuff.
0: Okay. No.
1: All right. So, yeah, I agree. I think it says more about the Saints that they're going to be a frisky team throughout the season than it does the Ravens. Unfortunately, though, the Ravens, that's what they were known for the last couple of years, is a team with leads late that choked them away.
0: Mm-hmm.
1: Like, that was their thing last year and the year before. And, like, thought that they were turning a new page. Let's take a listen to Tyler Shuck on being called before the game a poor man's Josh Allen by Ravens DC Anthony Weaver. Take a listen.
2: Yeah, I saw it. A bunch of the coaches was telling me about it the whole time, calling me poor man, and I loved it. It was I knew what he meant by it, but obviously he's an elite player, but it fires me up.
1: Yeah, I mean, I understand the compliment. I mean, I understand the comparison. I don't know if it's necessarily a compliment to call someone a poor man's someone else who's in the league with you.
0: Mm-hmm.
1: And then, you know, following up on the loss, here's Jesse Minter on the disappointing loss for the Ravens.
3: Losses are all disappointing, especially at home. Especially, you know, everybody's going to just say the same old thing of having a lead and things like that. So, we will own this. We'll look in the mirror. We'll figure out what we can do to improve. That's the main thing. Is it's early in the season. We're missing a few key guys. But that's a game we need to find a way to win. You know, especially when we have a lead like that. So we'll look at ourselves first. Try to get better this week, and then go to the next one.
1: So yesterday, the Saints win 24-17. The Saints now go to 1-1 on the season. So do the Ravens. And it was a surprising outcome for the Saints. I thought they would hang tough.
0: Mm-hmm.
1: Thought they would cover. I did not think that they would win on the road.
0: Look, if you want to look at what went on with Derrick Henry, in the second half, the first drive, they marched down the field. They score a field goal. In the second drive of the third quarter, they start the drive with a 5-yard penalty. Then a negative 3-yard pass. Then Lamar Jackson takes a sack. What are you supposed to do there? You can't run the ball there. Then in the fourth quarter, he takes another, there's a 7-yard pass, then another incompletion. So you have to punt there. You don't have it there. Then in the last drive, he throws an interception. How are you supposed to run the ball there?
1: Yeah, you have the lead. You would think you would use Henry and run out the clock and try and control the game. We will recap week 2 in the NFL coming up next.
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11: Night, the stage is set. 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It's the last non-con game of the season. 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Hey, TU, come get you some. Arkansas, Tulsa, Saturday afternoon at 4 on NWA's home for the Razorbacks. 92.1 The Ticket and The Ticket app.
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11: 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Here's Black and Abdallah.
1: Live from Chicago, Reaction Monday to Week 2 in the NFL. Black and Abdallah hanging out with you here on Westwood One Sports and the Westwood One Sports app. What a great weekend of football that we had. And we have a great game tonight. Giants at Rams, Westwood One Sports, Monday Night Football, 8:15 Eastern. We'll see. I mean, the Giants had one of the more impressive wins from Week 1. The Rams got their butts kicked. Flying over there late to Australia, they look terrible. the 49ers might be the real deal. They've put together back-to-back great games.
0: Mm-hmm.
1: There's a lot to kind of look forward to tonight. We still don't know if Aaron Donald is playing tonight.
0: He's told everybody he's playing. He told Jay Glazer reported yesterday on the pregame shows he's playing. He told everybody last week he was going to play. He is saying he's playing.
1: So let's see. We'll see if he plays.
0: Tonight's supposed to be the night that you get to unwrap the shiny. Is it a new toy? It's an old toy that you got from toy.
1: What are you wrapping there?
0: You got a new toy.
1: Okay, all right.
0: Puka Nacua is questionable. We'll see if he goes tonight. But Aaron Donald is supposed to make his Rams return, and you need him without Myles Garrett.
1: Out there
0: for the next four games.
1: I think you do. And Abdallah knows that potent Giants offensive attack, that's also something that you need Aaron Donald out there for as well.
14: It's a big dude.
1: Yes. Thank you, John Harbaugh. We appreciate it. So tonight, Giants and the Rams.
15: What's up?
1: On Westwood One Sports, 8:15 Eastern. Make sure you check it out later on this evening as week two wraps up in the NFL. On Friday, we had 14 questions heading into the football weekend, and we've received 14 answers for what we saw. Raj joined us on Friday to give us 14 questions. So here's what stood out the most from the 14 NFL games from Sunday. And we start with Carolina and Atlanta. And Raj, the question was that you posed to us on Friday, are Bryce Young and the Panthers offense actually good? Yes.
16: Because we were coming off the Bears game where they scored all those points, but you guys had conditioned all of us all offseason that the Bears defense isn't any good. So, you know, we're trying to decide, hey, is it actually a good offense or did they just benefit from playing the Bears? Well, I mean, look, the competition was Atlanta. They went in and put up another 30-burger.
1: Yeah, and I think when you look at... I kind of feel like watching Carolina yesterday, this is what I was expecting for this team. As far as like taking another step forward, I don't think that they can compete for the Super Bowl, but they should be able to beat bad teams.
0: Mm-hmm.
1: And Bryce Young should look good against teams like the Falcons. So like that, and they've got some weapons. So to me, it's like, yeah, I think they might be pretty good. I don't know how far that takes them, but I think the Panthers offense could be good.
0: Yeah, I think so too. Look, I like Bryce Young, obviously, as a quarterback. I think he's great. I think he can be great. I think that with some better competition, though, we'll see what the real Panthers are going to look like. When you face Chicago, when you face Atlanta, I mean, look, even next weekend when they face the Browns, we're not really going to know. And the Lions after that. Like, we're not going to know what the real Panthers look like until they face the Eagles and the Broncos defense isn't even that great. So we won't even know until they face the Eagles, probably the Ravens later on in the season, the Vikings later on in the season. So it's going to be a while before we know what the Panthers offense really is.
16: Man, Bryce New Young Orleans had Drake and London yelling at his own fans. That's what Bryce Young did. He had Drake London flipping out on his own fans. Oh my goodness. All right, New Orleans and Baltimore, the question I asked you guys on Friday, can Tyler Shuck keep up with Lamar Jackson? Oh, he kept up okay.
1: Yeah, and I think that was the thing, is like going into the weekend, I thought that they had a chance to do so, and it was impressive to see what the Saints were able to do going into Baltimore, keeping that game close, coming from behind. Chuck throws for 252 yards. You know, like it I think it works. And I, you know, again, I think it's kind of the same opinion that I have with Carolina. I don't know how far they can go, but they can certainly win that division.
0: Keep up. He outplayed him. Keep up. He had the 252 yards, the one touchdown. Lamar had 235 yards, one touchdown, one interception. He looked better. And in crunch time, Lamar was throwing interceptions. So he looked better. Absolutely. He kept up.
16: All right, guys. Vikings at Chicago. I asked you guys on Friday, can the Bears offense keep a record-setting pace against Brian Flores' defense? They did not keep that pace up.
0: I still think technically they're on track for...
1: Yeah, they're averaging 31 points a game.
0: Which is still technically
1: I saw someone on social media put that the Bears and the Lions are both averaging 31 points per game this season.
0: Yeah.
1: The Bears go from 59 to 3.
0: Yeah.
1: And they're averaging 31, but the Lions have scored 31 each.
0: Yeah.
1: Raj, I'd hate to say it, but I feel like the two Chicago guys on the show tried to warn everyone that this was going to be a sloppy,
0: we told you,
1: lower scoring type of game.
16: I didn't know it was going to be monsoon season. You mentioned, hey, some weather might be coming in. I didn't know it was going to be monsoon season.
1: Yeah, but
0: for
1: we also
0: us, that's some weather.
1: Well, we also pushed back on this idea that they were going to score 50. Asked us last week, are they going to score 50 again?
16: Because
1: we both said no, they're not scoring 50 again.
16: Because your coach is out there saying that he wants to do it. So, of course, we're thinking
0: well,
16: that.
0: Yeah, but he also said
1: yeah,
0: we
1: there's
0: haven't
1: a lot of things I want to do, too, but it's not going to happen.
0: Yeah.
1: Jeez.
0: If the queen had wheels, she'd be a bike.
16: Hey, guys, was it before Caleb's injury, before the injury, was it the rain or was it Brian Flores? What was the
0: it was Brian
16: reason?
0: Flores.
1: It was Flores.
0: It was Flores. Flores. It was Flores.
1: Yeah, yeah, because you know, just go back to last season.
0: He was running around like crazy.
1: Bears
0: yeah,
1: Vikings
0: man.
1: Games
0: yeah.
1: are tough, man.
0: Yeah.
1: That's how this rivalry
0: Flores.
1: Is. Yeah.
16: All right, guys.
1: We do have news. Hold on, before we move on from Before we move on, we do have news with Caleb Williams. So Caleb Williams, it seems like the hamstring injury that he suffered yesterday is not as bad as it appeared. He had the MRI earlier today. They are saying that it's a good chance that he may even play this upcoming week against the Eagles on Monday Night Football.
0: Mm-hmm.
1: Take a listen to Ben Johnson. He was on ESPN Chicago for his coach's show weekly. This is what he had to say updating the Caleb Williams situation.
14: Is there anything new on Caleb's injury situation?
17: It sounds like it's going to be a week-to-week deal for him. You know, I got to still talk with our trainer. We'll do that here shortly. And I'll have the lowdown from him, but it sounds like it's week to week, but we'll likely miss some time.
14: Yeah, but in the big picture, dodged a major bullet.
17: Yeah, potentially. You know, we'll see. He's tough, and he comes back from these types of things, I think, better than the average human being. So we'll see.
1: So there you go, Ben Johnson. Shout out to our guy, Jeff Joniak, who was talking to Ben Johnson on the coach's show. So, yeah, we'll see week to week. Ben Johnson didn't want to say it'd be sooner than that, being cautious. Tom Pelissero reported about 2 hours ago that it's possible he could play this upcoming week. So we'll wait and see. He will certainly be, it will be Caleb Williams and Kyler Murray. Those will be the two quarterbacks that I think we'll have to chart throughout the week on whether or not they're going to play.
0: Penix.
1: This upcoming week, Michael Penix. And it sounds like Jaden Daniels is going to be out for at least a couple of weeks with the elbow injury. So that's the latest from Chicago with the Bears. Raj, what's the next game?
16: All right, next game, guys, we go to Houston. The Bengals were in Houston to play the Texans. I asked you guys on Friday if the Texans defense would look like the Texans defense again against Joe Burrow. You know, he and Ja'Marr Chase connect on two touchdowns, but it was still 20 points. You always say that, Bleck. That should be enough to win in the NFL. But was that the Texans defense? Were they back to being the Texans defense?
1: Yeah, I mean, watching that game, I didn't feel as if Houston was just so overmatched from a defensive standpoint. You know what I'm saying? I get you'll point to CJ Stroud and the yards they threw, but like I didn't get the vibe that like this defense is in trouble.
0: No, and if you hold a team to 20, you should be able to
1: win those games.
0: Yeah, and look, especially if you're betting on yourself as a quarterback and trying to get a contract extension here. So I would say
1: kidding.
0: Yeah, so I would say that look, the Texans defense, I still think in the long run is going to be fine. They face the Bills and the Bengals, two of the best quarterbacks in the NFL. Like Joe Burrow and Josh Allen are two top five. It's one and in the top five somewhere. That's where Allen and Burrow are. So let's see where these guys are when they start facing outside of the two of the top three to five guys in the NFL.
1: Yep.
0: Like, let's see when they start facing the rest. And then we'll talk about the Texans defense.
1: Next game on the slate, Raj.
16: Yeah, we go to New England where the Pittsburgh Steelers were in the house. I asked you guys on Friday if Drake May could avoid the turnovers and shout out Abdallah, the sacks against TJ Watt's defense. He did not. He threw another interception and he took three sacks in the game, but it still was plenty enough for New England to get a cut, come away with the victory.
0: Yeah, you can text the show, 310-804-0910. From the 413, I'm on my lunch break and just waiting to hear the Drake hate, and I'm not talking the rapper, is what we got. And if you dig into the numbers, sure, yes, the Patriots, great for them, 20 points. Pittsburgh scores.
1: Well, it helps to have a running back who can just break off.
0: Yeah, it does.
1: A house call like that.
0: But if you look into the numbers, the Pittsburgh Steelers have had the worst offense through the first two games in decades. In decades. Like, they're setting football back decades.
1: Your coach?
0: No. Your quarterback. My coach can only do so much.
1: We're having a nice show today.
0: My coach can only do so much with a guy that's 42 years old trying to throw a football. You knew he cannot throw when you said that they should sign Aaron Rodgers. You did that. Okay?
1: I'm not the GM for the Pittsburgh Steelers.
0: Mike McCarthy's there to do one thing, to institute the Mike McCarthy school for quarterbacks.
1: Yeah. Okay. What's that school?
0: I don't know, but Aaron Rodgers needs to get kicked out of school.
1: Well, maybe McCarthy's a problem. Take a listen to Aaron Rodgers post-game, kind of throwing shade at good old Mike McCarthy.
18: I mean, a game like today where there wasn't a lot of flow to it, we need to be better, and it starts with me at, like, making sure Mike knows what's working, what's not working. Our coaches know, and so we can call stuff that we feel like has a better chance.
1: Oh man, wow. The play calling! He's calling him out
0: bench
1: for the play
0: ass.
1: Calling.
16: The Mike McCarthy school of quarterbacking, where students talk back to the teachers.
1: Yeah,
0: bench his ass.
1: Jeez.
0: If he would have done that to Tomlin, he'd be sitting on the bench this week.
1: No, I'll give you. I mean, did you see Mike Tomlin last night in Sunday Night Football? Like, essentially, like, eviscerating them.
0: Yeah.
1: Yeah. That was awesome. And that's why Tomlin's the man,
0: yes.
1: Dude. He's great. I will give you the floor. Go ahead. Defend your guy, McCarthy.
0: McCarthy's hands are tied, man.
1: Oh, yeah?
0: You think he wants to be starting Aaron Rodgers?
1: Raj, this is exactly what I saw coming when this was all going down.
0: Yes.
1: And I said that this was going to be a bad idea.
0: Absolutely.
1: I am taking the slowest trot around the bases right now.
0: Everybody
1: for a
0: saw this was
1: lap.
0: A bad idea. Nobody said this was going to be a good idea.
1: Am I crazy?
0: He's there for Will Howard and Drew Allerman in the next quarterback. This is just
16: man,
0: a bridge year, my friend.
1: You're deflecting.
16: One,
1: you're deflecting.
0: I'm not deflecting.
16: They're one.
0: No, no, no,
16: and one.
0: No, no, no, no, no, no, no.
16: They're one.
0: No, no,
16: and
0: no, no,
16: one.
0: No. Exactly.
1: An embarrassing one-on-one.
0: The worst one-on-one in offensive history.
16: They're the only one.
1: Right, next game.
16: All right, let's go to the Jettolands, guys, where I asked you guys on Friday if the Packers would have a hangover after blowing last week's game. They did for a lot of the game, but
1: yes,
16: Jets
1: going
16: to Jets
1: did.
16: A little bit, and they
1: yes,
16: wind up coming
1: did.
16: Back to win in overtime.
1: I agree. They absolutely did, and the Jets were there. They had a chance. How did Aaron Glenn and the Jets not win that game?
0: I don't. And
1: what were they doing at the end?
0: And Aaron Glenn defended it too. He defended his decisions towards the end of the game. And I just don't. Aaron Glenn might. I still firmly believe that Aaron Glenn's going to be looking for a job at the end of the
1: season. Well, I mean, they're playing well.
0: Okay,
1: I would say the number when we talked on Friday was 4.5, and then it dropped to 3.5, and I still took it. So hey, the Jets. I'm happy with the Jets.
0: Yeah.
1: Well done. From the Jets. So I'm with you. And Raj, I thought this would be a hangover game for the Packers, and it was. They found a way to win. Give them credit. They didn't drop to 0-2. That would be a disaster, but they definitely seem like they sleepwalked through most of that game.
16: Yeah. Well, guys, the weather you guys got in Chicago yesterday was a light drizzle compared to the downpour in Tampa, where the Browns went into Tampa Bay. I asked you guys on Friday if Deshaun Watson could live up to your standards, you two members of the media, and throw for 400 yards and 5 touchdowns. He did not, but he did throw for 238 yards, 2 touchdowns, no interceptions, and he went into Tampa and he beat the Buccaneers. He's a big fan, guy.
0: See my hair?
16: He's a big winner, Deshaun Watson.
0: Still brown and gray. It's not blonde today. Which means that Deshaun Watson was shy by 3 touchdowns and about 250 yards.
1: At least he's just a big fan, guys.
0: Yeah.
1: He's setting up Cleveland for this upcoming weekend.
19: Big community guy, big city guy, big fan guy.
1: Yes.
0: He did enough to not get benched for this week. So.
1: And our guy Todd Monken after the game.
20: Browns are going to Browns that. Okay? So the guys took that to heart.
0: Tomlin said
20: Thank
0: that.
20: You.
0: Tomlin was commented on that too and said, "I'm glad I can still motivate them while I'm gone."
1: I know. It's great.
0: He pulled the lane.
1: It's so great. He did play well. He did play pretty well, so I'll give him that. Shout out to the Browns. He needed a win, and now it sets up for week three.
0: No Browns fan wanted that.
16: You know, it's funny.
1: We jokingly play
16: the clip about Watson being a big fan guy. After the win, he got asked yesterday, "Hey, how great is it going to be to go home to Cleveland in front of the home crowd coming off a win and Roy play it?" This is what Deshaun Watson had to say.
2: Man, honestly, I'm just happy with this win. So right now, I'm focused on right now and enjoying this win with my teammates. And honestly, I'm ready to go see my family. So that's all I'm focused on.
16: That's all he's focused on.
0: He can't get out of his own way.
1: He can't just say it'll be good to get home. He can't do it.
16: Couldn't say it.
2: Big community guy, big city guy, big fan guy.
1: He's incapable of doing it. If he wasn't a weirdo, he's really like Michael Scott from The Office. Yeah, everything he says is the wrong thing to say at all times. It's wild how he does that. All right, Raj, next game.
16: All right, guys, as we move out of there, we go to a game we thought, like, this should be easy. And then it wasn't. In Music City, the Eagles and Titans. I asked you guys on Friday, can the Eagles avoid looking past the Titans and ahead to their Monday night matchup with the Bears? Well, they might have been looking past the Titans, but they managed to squeak it out at the end.
0: Yeah, they absolutely did. And, you know, the Titans actually looked really good on offense. You know, Cam Ward played really well, and Carnell Tate looked really good.
1: The way the Eagles won is exactly how I would envision. That's how Eagles games are going to go this season.
0: Yeah.
1: Mm-hmm. Right? Like, you're tight game at the end. Mm-hmm. You find a way, and you beat a bad team. That I think that's a decent win for the Eagles on the road. Tough spot.
0: And that's how I think the Tennessee offense is going to look. Cam Ward is going to have to do some things with his legs once they get closer to the red zone, and that's what he's capable of. Like, he's capable of using his legs. He's a threat when they get in the red zone, and so you need that. You need that threat. He had two touchdowns. He didn't throw them, but he still got in the end zone.
1: We'll continue with the questions about the week two in the NFL and the afternoon games from yesterday. Are the Broncos, have they fixed their offense? Have they figured something out offensively? We'll talk about that coming up next. The football season is heating up, and DraftKings is now live in all 50 states.
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0: 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Stanley from New York owed $93,000. The IRS placed a levy on his bank account. Coast One released the levy and settled with the IRS for $2,000. Mark in Michigan owed $225,000.
1: Fell. And we have breaking news in the NFL. Vikings head coach Kevin O'Connell has announced that Kyler Murray has cleared the concussion protocol and will start Sunday against Tampa Bay in Tampa Bay. So Kyler Murray back. The Vikings 2-0. They win two games in the division with Carson Wentz playing the majority of the first game and then all of yesterday. And the Vikings win a game scoring 9 points. Against the Chicago Bears, Kyler Murray will be back as the starting quarterback for the Vikings this upcoming week. That's the latest news. Kevin O'Connell just confirmed that to the media in Minneapolis.
2: Yeah, on the road against the Bucs this week. Should be a good game for them. And then they face the Dolphins and the Saints. So, look, he was close to coming back this week against the Bears. He was limited in practice. He was still in meetings. And then they announced, Thursday or Friday that it was going to be Carson Wentz. But, you know, Kyler Murray was still doing some of the things in practice. It was never, you know, that he was completely sitting out or away from the team, because sometimes when you're not in those meetings and you're not able to go to the facility, that's when it's really bad. But he was still around the team. He was still in the facility. So it felt like it was just going to be, if he missed any time at all, it was just going to be 1 week and then be immediately cleared for the next week, which is exactly what happened.
1: And we are taking reactions and your reactions at call or text us at 310-840-4910. We're looking at the games yesterday. There were 14 games. We had 14 questions going into the weekend. How many of those questions were answered? We now move to the afternoon games. Did Denver, Raj, did they figure something out offensively? That was the conversation we had on Friday heading into this matchup, Jacksonville at Denver.
3: It was, fellas. I asked you guys on Friday, are the Broncos really as bad as they looked on Monday night? And I think we got our answer. They were not that bad. The defense tackled again. Jalen Waddle exploded at 138 yards receiving in the game. They win the game. They come from behind again to beat the Jaguars and move to 1-1.
1: Yeah, and I agree. And you know what? That's what good football teams do. Not everything has to be perfect at all times for you to win a game and just move on to the next week. And that to me is what we saw yesterday from Denver.
2: Mm-hmm.
1: Jacksonville, I think, is very good as well.
2: Mm-hmm.
1: If they would have gone on the road and won that game, then I think we put the Jags into the conversation of like, oh, is this one of the best teams in the NFL? But they didn't. And okay, Denver gets back to 1-1. Everything is okay.
2: And you got exactly what you wanted to from Jalen Waddle. This is why you brought Jalen Waddle in, 138 yards. That's why you brought him in, and Bo Nix has a deep threat like that. He's got another go-to guy. Bo Nix had 288 yards, so it was good. It was a good game for them and a good way to respond, because remember last year Jacksonville came in and just beat the brakes off of them.
1: Yeah,
2: so
1: they did.
2: They had that hanging over them, but Denver was able to respond to their loss from a week ago.
3: All right, guys, let's stay in the AFC West. The Raiders went into L.A. in a stadium packed full of silver and black as they took on the Chargers. I asked you guys on Friday, can the Chargers afford to start 0-2 against two of the worst teams in the league? Well, I guess we're about to find out.
1: Yes, we are, Raj. And I called it the must-win of the weekend, that the Chargers had to win at home because the next 7 weeks, they've got difficult games against great teams. And so I thought the Los Angeles Chargers had to win a game. And we did say before the weekend, I didn't think that they would have a home field advantage yesterday either. Mm-mm. I know how people are in Los Angeles. The Raiders are a more followed team than either of the two teams that are there. I know Rams house, and they'll have the game tonight, and people are building their Rams fandom in Los Angeles. But the Raiders have been the team for a long time in Southern California.
3: We talked about this in the offseason. We looked it up that there were polls, and the Chargers were like the fifth most popular team in L.A., behind like the Raiders, the 49ers, the Cowboys, the Broncos.
1: The Cowboys.
3: They all had bigger fan bases in L.A. than the Chargers, and it showed.
1: Yeah, it did. So it's about time to panic if you are one of the four people who are a Los Angeles Charger fan.
2: You can't.
1: All four of you. It's time to start panicking.
2: And the four people that
3: remember the viral Chargers fan lady that we found out was also a viral Vikings fan.
1: Yes. Yeah. You're right. She was a plant.
2: Fake like Freddy. The four drives for the four fans, the four Chargers fans in the fourth quarter: punt, fumble, interception, safety. That's not how you live in the fourth quarter if you want to make any form of comeback whatsoever or be competitive in a game whatsoever.
1: No, it's not. Next game,
3: right,
1: Raj.
3: Guys, let's go to the desert. I asked you guys on Friday, the Cardinals couldn't possibly beat Drew Lock to start 2-0. Could they? Well, they could not. Grunge has been replaced by Jeezy as the music in the Pacific Northwest right now.
1: Yeah, I would say this. My answer to you on Friday was I wouldn't be surprised if they did. I was wrong because Seattle is the best team in football. Yeah. Come on. Like that's where we clearly did not give Seattle enough credit in the offseason after winning the Super Bowl. And we probably didn't even give them enough credit leading into the Super Bowl for how good they are. And so I think that's what you go on the road in the division and you just beat the crap out of a bad team like the Cardinals, that means you're very good.
2: Yeah, look, they're very good. They have a backup quarterback. He threw for 3 touchdowns, 230 yards. I get it. But Mike McDonald's he's a very good head coach. This is what he does. And you relied on your defense. You limited the Cardinals to 70 yards rushing, less than 100 yards on both sides, rushing and passing. Like, you can't, that is how you're supposed to handle bad teams. When your starting quarterback is out and the strength of your team is your defense. Even if Drew Lock was just standard replacement level backup.
1: Yes.
2: And just took care of the football and they ran the ball a bunch and they only put up what we thought was going to be 10 to 13 points, they still would have won the game because they've limited their opponents now to 17 total points through 2 games.
1: Yep.
2: And that's the strength of this team. Yeah, they put up 31 points and Drew Lock had a great game. I'm not taking that away from him. But the strength of this team is still their identity, is still their defense. And that is what's going to carry them through until Sam Darnold, whenever he comes back.
1: It was a must win. That's what it was. It was a must win game from the Chargers and they dropped it. So, next game, Raj.
3: All right, guys. An NFC East showdown. The big story off of the game, obviously, was the injury to Jaden Daniels. But we didn't know that on Friday. The question I had for you guys was, can this Cowboys defense, this rebuilt Cowboys defense, slow down Jaden Daniels?
1: They kind of did. Although I would say before Daniels went out, he was gaining yardage.
2: Mm-hmm.
1: He was scrambling. He looked like vintage superstar Jaden Daniels until he got hurt.
2: Yeah.
1: So I don't know how you want to read that. I thought the Cowboys defense did look better, but also they, in the first half, it was a game. And the Commanders were scoring points. So I thought it was going to be a game back and forth all the way to the end. And then obviously when Daniels goes out right before halftime, it's like, okay, the rest of this game. And I flipped over full time to Jacksonville, Denver, because I was like, all right, I know how games with backup quarterbacks go.
2: Yeah. And look, Marcus Mariota, like we talked about, he lost 6 games last year. Like, you're not going to be able to replace Jaden Daniels for as long as he may be out. But I will say Dak Prescott looks like his MVP self again. 280 yards, 4 touchdowns, no interceptions. He did have the 2 sacks. He looks great. The Cowboys look great. If not for the Jaden Daniels injury,
1: mm-hmm,
2: Jerry Jones might have been on that plane to LA to go get Max Crosby to be a member of. And I still think that he could be somewhere on a plane to go and get Max Crosby, because this defense can't stop anybody.
1: What, Raj? What was Jerry Jones yelling after the game?
3: This was insane. Did you guys see this? That they're getting ready to do media. And Jerry Jones, like, walks over towards the media. So it's not great because they weren't completely mic'd up. We've all done scrums. Everybody's pulling their stuff out. but he's just kind of yelling out loud. Roll it, Roy.
4: Nothing more dangerous than an old man with money. Y'all hear that's my quote of the day.
3: Jerry's quote of the day. There's nothing more dangerous than an old man with money.
1: Jeez. Okay. All right.
2: Well, wait till he spends that money on Max Crosby.
1: Okay.
3: Hey, maybe the Raiders need to be pillaging the Cowboys for players. They're 2-0 right now.
1: Hey, maybe that's the case.
3: Tied for first place Raiders. All right, guys, let's go to the Bay, where it was the mighty Miami Dolphins taking on the San Francisco 49ers. I asked you on Friday, in a matchup between possibly the best team in the league and possibly the worst team in the league, if 13.5 points was enough. And the answer I got was it's not, because San Francisco won that game by 22 points. Substation be damned.
1: Okay, so how do we read this? Is this one of those matchups where it says more about the team that won or more about the team that lost the game, right? The substation's not far away.
2: Mm-hmm.
1: But Miami, as we thought heading into the season, they're the worst team in football, right? So if that's the case, I mean, do you really say that this is ultra impressive from the 49ers? I don't know. I kind of feel like it could be both categories at the same time.
2: But Chris, they have their starting quarterback. Malik Willis is the starting quarterback.
1: He's terrible, man.
2: But Chris,
1: they paid him and he's terrible.
2: They're not going to draft a quarterback in this year's draft.
1: It's crazy.
2: That's what I've been told.
1: I know. I agree.
2: I mean, they have to. They have to. This is a tale of a team.
3: Welcome to South Beach.
2: Exactly. Yeah, right? Trinidad Chambliss, welcome to South Beach. Arch. And also, the 49ers continue to lose. They had another player leave the game and get injured yesterday. So this is like,
3: yeah,
2: it continues
3: like
2: to be
3: super depleted right now.
2: Yeah, a battle of attrition for these guys.
3: All right, guys, and finally, we're going to finish on Sunday Night Football. Wild finish last night in overtime between the Colts and the Chiefs. Crazy game all the way around. But I asked you on Friday if Andy Reid would continue to trust Kenneth Walker. And he did. 24 carries for Kenneth Walker, 117 yards. But here's the kicker. What was the narrative when he left Seattle? They can't play the guy because you can't play him all three downs. Kenneth Walker adds 6 catches for over 60 yards as well. Looking like this year's Saquon Barkley, free agent pickup of the offseason, as the Chiefs wind up pulling it out in overtime to move to 2-0.
2: Okay.
1: Yeah, you think Chris Collinsworth got the talking points during the week?
2: Chris
1: on the
2: Collinsworth
1: broadcast?
2: During the broadcast goes, I don't know, but during the Super Bowl, I was under the impression that this guy couldn't catch or block. You think during the Super Bowl, you said he can't catch, he can't block, all he can do is run, but he does that really well. Those were your words, Chris Collinsworth. And then during the offseason, Andy Reid goes, I don't know why people didn't think he could catch. When Andy Reid says that, you got to listen.
1: Yeah,
2: because apparently, you're right. He can't catch.
1: He can, and they're making him a focus of the offense. And the offense works because Kenneth Walker is having good games.
2: Yeah.
1: He's running. He's blocking. He's catching. And they also got the talking points midweek about how Patrick Mahomes doesn't throw lasers at Kenneth Walker because he can't catch. He floats these easy passes to Kenneth Walker. It's okay. You guys are really laying it on thick for this.
3: That was like getting your binky back that's been gone for. I mean, they have their binky back.
2: Dude.
3: They're comfy. They're snuggy with Patrick and the Chiefs and Taylor. I mean, it was like an old friend come back home last night for NBC.
2: Look, I know a week ago, The Chiefs won and they looked good, but Mahomes, everyone was just like, oh, ho-hum, Mahomes didn't have a great game. Yeah? What about now?
1: And
2: 380 yards, 3 touchdowns, is that enough for you?
1: Listen, watching last night, you know if Kansas City gets the ball last, they're going to win.
2: You have to go for it.
1: Mahomes now in the regular season is 8-0.
2: Yeah.
1: There's no quarterback in football history since 1974 when they started overtime who has had an undefeated run of overtime wins, like Patrick Mahomes. So if they are able to finagle the final seconds of overtime or the end of the game, Mahomes and the Chiefs will find a way to win every single time. It's unlike anything else we've ever seen before at the position. He is truly incredible. They look great. They look like one of the best teams in football once again. It's only through 2 weeks. But like I told you earlier, like if I was taking a breakfast ball and picks heading into the season, I think Kansas City being left out of the playoffs for me, that was a major miss. And I'll admit
2: it,
1: 2 weeks in.
2: And the Colts didn't look bad.
1: No, they lost a tough game.
2: The Colts offense looked good.
3: They hung in.
1: Although, why the hell are you kicking that field goal?
2: I don't know,
1: man. Fourth and eight, you have to go for it, right?
2: I don't know, man.
1: You give the ball back, you know it's an automatic loss. You know Mahomes is going to go down the field and win.
2: I didn't like the shots.
1: You can't kick the field goal.
2: Of Ursay's daughter, who now is the owner of the team. Like, she's got the headset on.
1: Of course, she's all in.
2: Yeah, but like...
1: She's all in, dude.
2: Do you think there's a different call if she's not breathing down his neck? If he can be a little more aggressive...
1: A little more freewheeling?
2: Yeah. Oh,
1: yep. I don't know. Maybe it's the case. I don't know. She's there taking notes.
2: She's well, doing
3: folks,
2: something.
3: We had 14
2: hilarious.
3: Questions on Friday. We got 14 answers on Sunday. We'll do it again next week.
1: How about that, Raj? That's fantastic. 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Seems like it was a lifetime ago, the last time we saw the Rams play. They got throttled in Australia. What will tonight look like? We'll preview Monday Night Football coming up next.
5: 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Westwood One Sports.
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2: Week one, home against the Cowboys, the Rams look terrible on the road down under against the 49ers. They now travel back. They had the extra day of travel. What was it? It was like 11 days off between their game last week, last Friday in Australia, and then getting back and then playing Monday night tonight. So the Rams at home facing off against the Giants. What do we think happens with this game this evening? We are unsure at the moment if Aaron Donald will play. He's telling people he's going to play, but he's a name that you'll have to watch for when the inactives come out about an hour and change ahead of tonight's matchup. And the Giants look great in their first game against the Cowboys. They pushed around the Cowboys. The offense looked competent. Jackson Dart looked much better than he did last season. So I think tonight's going to be a good matchup. New York, Los Angeles, Monday Night Football.
3: Yeah, Puka Nacua also questionable for this game for the Rams. And if they don't have Puka, that's going to be a whole different dynamic for the Rams. The Rams is 6.5-point favorite right now on DraftKings. 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
2: Shout out.
3: And so right now, the Rams have not played a game, like you said. It feels like forever. It's almost been, you know, two full weeks since the Rams have played a game. And when
2: is that factoring in the time travel? Because they were down under and they lived a day ahead, but it was the same day.
3: Back a day, and then it was a real day, and then it was a fake day, and one of them like lost a birthday. But I think there was a 49ers, the guy that lost a birthday.
2: Yeah, it was a coach.
3: Yeah. And so the way the Giants pushed around the Cowboys and just dismantled their defensive line without Myles Garrett, even with Aaron Donald, this is the first football he's played in 2.5 years. We don't know what he's going to look like. He didn't play in the preseason. He's only played in practice. We don't know what he's going to look like in live action. I'm not saying he's going to be bad, but without Myles Garrett, without a full Aaron Donald, everyone, we can't just assume he's going to come back and be 100% of what we saw 2.5 years ago. So if the Giants can, in their offensive line, and they can get their running game going the way that they did against the Cowboys, they can absolutely hang in this game and go into LA and get a win in this game for sure. Because we saw the way the 49ers did that exact same thing to the Rams and made that defense a non-factor. Purdy could do whatever they want to. They could run the ball however much they wanted to. And the defense was a non-factor. And on the other side, too, the Giants front seven can get to Stafford. And if that offensive line isn't protecting him, if he doesn't have Puka, who can, you know, keep them honest and, you know, take the top off the defense and everything, I don't know what they're going to be able to do offensively. So they can, the Giants can absolutely go in and leave LA 2-0, and the Rams could end this game 0-2 for sure.
2: Yeah, the Rams tonight, the favored by 6.5 points, the total 47.5. So, yeah, if you look at the way the game will go, I'm guessing New York hangs tough. I think they hang tough. I don't think it's a blowout in favor of the Rams. From what we saw, like, I don't want to just like overreact from one game, but for all of the hype that we had about the Rams going into the season, they didn't look as polished as they did at the end of last season to then get that, to deserve that type of hype. So that's where I kind of view this. And I think that the Giants play a tough game, but the Rams find a way to win late. And I don't think that the Rams will go to 0-2 and then have to have the conversations about both LA teams starting 0-2 and which team is the real panic, which team will be fine. I don't think that that's necessarily the case. I don't think that that's the outlook for the Rams tonight. I think Stafford will be good. I think they'll find a way to score some points on the Giants.
3: Yeah, I think so too. Like, I wouldn't be surprised if we get a team where the NFL corrects itself, right? Where the Rams look great. They look like a team that, you know, was a few plays away from going to the Super Bowl last year.
2: Yeah.
3: And this

0: is a 10-point game. Like, I wouldn't be surprised. And the Giants are a team with a new head coach that is coming in with a quarterback that likes to put himself in harm's way a lot. And we're looking, Aaron Donald looks good coming back after 2.5 years off. And this is a team that, you know, we're talking about at the end of in the fourth quarter that the Giants are down 10 and Jackson Dart is trying to make a bunch of throws that he can't. And that defense is feasting, right? Like, I could also see that happening because the NFL, like we saw, are these teams actually this bad or are these teams actually this good? And week two is kind of the overcorrection or the correction to the overcorrection of what we saw in week one.
1: Well, I mean, that's why you and I on Wednesdays, we have a segment called Five Up, Five Down. We look at the five best teams in the league and the five worst teams in the league. The reason we came up with that is because to us, we think for the most part, everyone in the NFL is essentially equal. Every team is about the same. There's about five really good teams in the NFL, and then there's five bottom feeders that you know are just terrible. And everyone else in the middle, it's about the same. And to your point, that's where we get into these situations of having those conversations about the correction to what we saw the week prior, because everyone's essentially the same. That's what the league is. Now, for one game that we saw yesterday, I think it is time to panic in Los Angeles if you are one of those four or five Chargers fans. I mean, to lose to the Raiders.
0: Nice.
1: Well, I mean, it's real. Do the Chargers have a large... For decades, they were the rival city.
0: Yeah.
1: Who are the Dodgers' biggest rival? The Padres.
0: Yeah.
1: San Diego. They were a San Diego team. So it's not like people are growing up in Los Angeles as Chargers fans. They were probably Raiders or 49ers or Rams fans, right? Come on, you know that. I would say, though, the Raiders starting off 2-0, it's impressive. It's worse, though, that the Chargers are 0-2. That was a must-win game for the Chargers yesterday, and now their schedule shapes up the next 7 weeks.
0: Oh my God.
1: They're up against it, man.
0: Yeah, they've got a lot of tough teams. They've got the Bills. They've got the Broncos on there. They've got a ton of tough teams. It's going to be tough in L.A. for sure for the Chargers. I don't know if Harbaugh's on the hot seat or not.
1: Yeah, and we'll pay attention to that as the week goes. So tonight, great matchup. Giants-Rams, Monday Night Football, 8:15 Eastern. Listen to it on Westwood One Sports. Jim Rome is next.
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0: afternoon. We made it through the weekend, and yes, that weekend is over. A new one is upcoming. Let us get right to all the conversation here. The biggest story of the year in college football has led Ole Miss up to number 4 in the AP Top 25. LSU down to 10. The SEC, that league we all wrote off, thanks to the Big Ten, now has 10 teams ranked. How about A&M? In the CFP a year ago, CFP hopes maybe hanging by a thread as they head to Baton Rouge this weekend. What a disaster for Mike Elko's team. Another close call in Tuscaloosa. Where have you heard that before? Pretty much every week this season. But give Kalen DeBoer credit. They have managed to hold on. Florida football off to a big start as they just wear Auburn down, beat them physically, and a 3-0 start. The Billy Napier era is long gone. Goodbye, Billy. This is the new poll out. Texas and Georgia, 1-2. Notre Dame, Ole Miss, Indiana. Indiana will start playing eventually. I just don't know when. Miami, Ohio State, Alabama, BYU, and LSU. Don't forget, Notre Dame plays BYU later in the season. Texas Tech came close to losing. They were fortunate. Southern Cal with a big game this weekend against Oregon. Tennessee hosts Texas this weekend. They're at number 14. And Missouri, a sloppy win, but a win nevertheless. Oregon, hard to believe they are number 20. Shouldn't even be ranked, frankly. Florida at number 21. SMU trending in the wrong direction. Why is A&M ranked? I have no idea. But Mississippi State, how does Mississippi State end up ranked only 24th after going on the road and winning at South Carolina? So this was the headline from Pat Forty and Brian Fisher. Inside the night, Ole Miss finally put Lane Kiffin in the rearview mirror. And did they ever? Pat survived somehow. And Pat, I'm sure William Faulkner would be proud of all the descriptions that you offered about the weekend in Oxford. Good afternoon. Take it away. How was it?
1: Thank you, Paul. It was Southern Gothic. I mean, at its peak, at its finest, this was so SEC, it hurt. Just phenomenal scene, phenomenal game, incredible amounts of emotion. People so personally invested in the game. You know, I was there Friday, and a small southern college town was overrun to the size of a mid-sized city in the United States. They up to 300,000 people by Saturday. And then the sweltering heat, the steaming emotions, the drama of the game itself, it was everything you would want in an SEC grudge match. And I think it was fitting for Ole Miss to win. I thought they were the better team for virtually, for at least three-fourths of the game. LSU almost came back and took it from them, but Trinidad Chambliss said, no, I'm doing this. And an incredible night for Ole Miss fandom, for Pete Golding, for Trinidad Chambliss, and for all the other players who Lane Kiffin left behind because he thought he would have a better team at LSU.
0: Yeah, well, he may eventually, but he doesn't now. So let me get to the Kiffin story. And after the game, Kiffin just likable, downright humble, just the kind of guy you'd love to bring home as your son-in-law, right? Right? Maybe not right.
1: No, perhaps not as your son-in-law or your dinner guest or anything else. He was not humble afterwards. He did basically take credit for the atmosphere there. But he did acknowledge. He said, this was actually an emotional return. Six years there, and it hit him maybe a little more than he thought it would. Who knows with him? He is so hard to read in terms of what his motivations and emotions really are. But before the game, he threw a football. It either went into the stands or almost went into the stands. Like, what was that about? Two plays into the game, Mississippi gets called for a penalty, and he's out just wildly gesticulating about the penalty. And you could tell he was really amped up for this thing. It was a personal game for him. And then, though, like, Ole Miss was more prepared than his team. And the fans were prepared to make it as difficult as possible. And, you know, the Lane psychodrama was just not going to go his way this time. And, again, I think that's probably the way it should have happened for the Ole Miss people.
0: Yeah, and I think there, it is too early to know what it means because the numbers are rough for LSU unless they find strength. But just from the whole Kiffin shelf life story, it felt over after the game, after his drama queen press conference. But Pat, you're on the front row of the national media. And we're not locking you out like some people in this country. I mean, what do you see? How does this story play the rest of the year?
1: Yeah, I mean, by absolutely the thing I kept hearing over and over from Ole Miss people was we just want to get this game behind us and then we don't have to think about that guy again. So that's a mission accomplished for them. For LSU, as you said, I mean, you're right back into the cauldron here. You play in a desperate Texas A&M team. Tre'Dez Green is hurt, your outstanding tight end. Your starting safety is out for the season. Sam Levitt took a beating in that game. He's clearly not the best quarterback, but he's a battler, and he's your best option. And, you know, he's got to get up and get ready to go again. You know, I think Kiffin has a lot of talent. They spent a lot of money. Did they overspend on some players? Looks like it, but they did put together a roster that should be competitive right away. So they've got to bounce back and get on with life now and show that they're capable. And I think defensively they've got some issues, certainly the secondary. You know, they can rush the passer, but can they cover well enough? You've got players that had basically no real resume rising up with a 100-yard receiving game against them here on Saturday. So I think there's pressure on Kiffin now to say, all right, you know, you turn the sport upside down making this move. You lost a game. Are you gonna get back up and going here? And is LSU gonna be a factor?
0: And so much was made in the aftermath. Pete Golding, in top 10 matchups. He's won two games in that situation, and nobody has won any in the last 65 years. Kiffin's top 10 matchup record is abysmal. You know that. Everybody knows that. He just has never really had that signature win. He beat Kirby a couple of years ago, but he had a team capable of that. But what do we make out of Kiffin? Not the drama queen, not the villain, not the one that gets all the oxygen, but as a elite football coach, Pat?
1: Yeah, great question. He's not worth $13 million, not yet. He hasn't proved that. So he can draw plays. He can recruit. He can put together a team because he did put together the Ole Miss team last year. But, you know, then can he stay focused and do his best work in the biggest games? That question certainly has not been answered to the affirmative yet. And that's the thing where, you know, I thought was kind of the difference that had been for years between him and a Nick Saban or a Kirby Smart is when the noise gets loudest, Lane Kiffin seems like he cocks an ear to listen to it and see what he can add to it, where the best coaches shut down and ignore it. So he's going to have to now shut down, ignore any noise out there, and do his best coach.
0: Yeah, well, I'll get my popcorn and see if he can pull it off. I thought he could a couple weeks ago, but Saturday left a lot of doubts. Finally, just a couple of takeaways from the rest of college football. You cover it all in your columns and in your writings, but I mean, it's not fair to pick one thing, but just what else other than LSU do you take away from this weekend and really the first 3 weeks of the season, other than we haven't seen Indiana yet?
1: Yeah, no, Indiana hasn't played. Penn State hasn't played. Nebraska hasn't played, so on and so forth. The A&M loss was a jarring one. Great for Will Stein in Kentucky. Fantastic. You know, they put together a very good half against Alabama, and then Alabama did what it's apparently wired to do, which is wake up and then truck somebody. But Texas A&M, top 10 team at home, And frankly, like, okay, they beat Arizona State, and that's fine. But other than that game, let's think about their last five games. You know, laid an egg pretty much against Texas. Not a terrible sin, but they did. Playoff game at home, brutal showing against Miami, and then this dud against Kentucky. I think Mike Elko's a very good coach, but the inconsistency of his quarterback, the inconsistency of his overall team's play, and some backsliding on defense, I think, stands out. In general, I would say, like, the SEC has been fantastic so far. Very good. Almost all of the best teams, based on what we know, because we don't know about Indiana and some teams like that. So, right now, Texas, Georgia, I would put Mississippi number one. I'd have LSU in the top five. All of those four teams, plus Alabama, Mississippi State should be top 10, in my opinion, at this point. They've won two road games in convincing fashion against power conference teams. So, you know, if you put away the preconceptions that everybody carried into the season and look at things with fresh eyes, you know, I think State of Mississippi is doing really well. The SEC is doing really well.
0: Incredible. Pat, you may have offered the first great line of this football season by saying the scene was so SEC it hurt. We appreciate it. We're in your debt. Thanks so much always for your time. Pat Forte joining us from Sports Illustrated as we begin a new week here. Billy Lucci covered the game the other day, but that's not really what we want to talk to Billy about. He only got pictured the other day with the most famous couple in the world, Kevin Brockway from the Gainesville Sun on The Resurgent, and Cole Kublik breaking down everything as we are ready to take your phone calls after this.
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0: Okay, a lot of conversation that has been the same all year. Let me go to calls right now, and Andre starts it all off.
1: The great, and I say the great, Coach Paul Finebaum. First off, listen, you know I was born and raised in Vicksburg, Mississippi. I have never pulled for, rooted for, or really wanted Ole Miss to win, but I will commend them on a great victory. In order to be a great winner, you also have to be a gracious loser. And, you know, what a great quarterback they have, Coach. And that's the difference in the game. We got a good quarterback. Ole Miss has a great quarterback. But you got to be gracious and tip your hat to the Rebels. Ultimately, I think that LSU is a better job. It is. The recruiting, the fan base, the size of the stadium, the NFL players, that all speaks for itself. But, Coach, you know, I heard a little rumor that you were in the locker room giving Ole Miss a pep talk before the game. Is that a...
0: You know, listen, I know some of your brethren think I'm an LSU hater. I'm not. I mean, I would have been more than happy to see LSU win the game. I picked them to win the game. I thought they were going to win the game.
1: You know what, Coach? To be fair, you've gotten hate mail from Florida State. You've gotten hate mail from Alabama. You've gotten hate mail from Michigan. You know, and you've gotten plenty of hate mail from LSU. So you spread it around. It was a time we couldn't have dropped you off in Ann Arbor, Michigan, because they would have tarred and feathered you. But look, man, I want to commend Ole Miss on a great victory. And look, what a great atmosphere it was. I watched the whole game. And I don't think that Kiffin had done a bad job considering it's his first year. Now, Coach, to be fair, though, I don't think you like the man. I don't think you like the man too much.
0: one of these days, the truth's going to come out on Kiffin and me. I mean,
1: be in your next book.
0: Yeah, it's probably not a bad idea. But, you know, he tried to con everybody a couple weeks ago by saying we were good friends. I can tell you right now, Andre, we were okay, but events of the last two or four or five days, the marriage is on the rocks, okay?
1: Did you all have a prenup?
0: Well, I did with him. He didn't need one with me because I don't have anything.
1: Hey, Coach, man, thanks for taking my call. I always enjoy your show.
0: Thank you very much. I do want to say one thing, though, about the Ole Miss people. You know, in spite of what the cartoon character, better known as the governor down there, tried to act like, I thought the Ole Miss community could not have performed better. There were just a handful of incidents, nothing serious that I'm aware of. And I think the Ole Miss community really deserves enormous praise for handling the most difficult weekend I think anybody has ever been faced for a college football game with just simply an amazing amount of success. Thank you very much. Let me check in with Stacy in Birmingham. Stacy.
2: Paul, what's up? What's up, Paul?
0: There was a lot of people
2: drunk in that stadium at Ole Miss, you know. But there was one person that was sober. That was Pete Golden, baby. You know, you don't want to mess with Pete when he's sober. And I hate it for Lane Kiffin, man. I hate it for Lane Kiffin, but hey, it happens sometimes, man. He was heartbroken. You should have saw him. But in reference to you and Lane Kiffin, there was one coach that you tried to mess with, just like you messed with Kiff. And his name is Nick Saban. But see, that didn't go well for you, Paul. Once you go mess with DeBoer, go kick on DeBoer. Because as I said last week, Alabama, we are in trouble. What you think about that, Paul?
0: Well, first of all, Stacy, thanks for the call. I mean, nobody had more respect for Saban than I did. And I think over the 17 years we had, I think the relationship was extremely strong. As far as DeBoer is concerned, I don't really understand all the hate. The team is 3-0. It has been shaky at times, but unlike a lot of schools, they are not underwater. Dr. Retta is up next.
3: Hello, my Paul. Listen, Paul, I was so happy to see you looking energized and revived over the weekend. I was a little concerned about you last week. You looked like you were irritated and a bit drained, so I prayed for you, and you certainly did look better. Now, Paul, first of all, I do agree with what Pat Forty said about the SEC, and I'm really elated that notwithstanding all the convoluted scenarios about college football, that the actual product on the field doesn't corroborate the negativity. I think you would agree, Paul, that the games were exciting and energizing and authentic. Now, I do believe we still have to solve some of the entities that would have a deleterious effect in the long run. Paul, before I ask you the question that I have in my mind at this time, I want you to give two messages for me. The first is to Stacy from Alabama and Dominique from Florida, and tell them they need to cool it, Paul. They need to back away from all of the negative, truculent statements that they are making about Alabama and become a real fan with us and pull for our coach and pull for the team. Finally, Paul, I want you to tell Riverboat Captain Daryl from Louisiana that Dr. Retta says hotty totty to him. Finally, Paul, I have a question. I watched Lenora Sellers and I was a bit concerned about what seemed to have been his tentative moves and the things that he did. Do you think, Paul, that he has regressed, or is it just that he doesn't have the help that he needs around him? I love you, Paul. Take good care of yourself. Roll Tide, roll.
0: Thank you. Let me table that answer because I think it's a legitimate one, especially with South Carolina heading to Alabama this weekend. Quick break. More of your phone calls straight ahead. 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

0: You just heard from Kirby Smart. How about Gunnar Stockton? He has just been pure money this year. 9 touchdowns, 7 incompletions. Hard to play any better than that. Leading the SEC in QBR and plays this weekend at home. Who are they playing again? That's a joke, by the way. Dominic is up next.
1: Hey, how you doing, Paul? Ms. Retta, I'm sorry as a true Alabama fan, but it's nothing wrong with us critiquing our team. It's not that I'm being negative on them. It's being that what we've been looking at, our offensive coordinator. I ain't mad with our offense this week. I'm mad more so with our defense against Florida State. I think our offense is becoming to run the ball. I think Keon, our quarterback, is playing pretty well. And I just don't think all the Alabama, if we wouldn't be Alabama fans if we didn't critique our team. You know, this is not about us me being negative. It's about what I've seen on tape. And it's always going to be a roll tide, wins or lose, dog. I just feel like we got to get much better this week because South Carolina coming in, they didn't play this well the last 2 years. I think we can't be waiting because Mississippi State going to give us hell. I can believe that at a 12 o'clock noon time. But other than that, Paul, I had a great weekend with my Crimson Tide. And all these LSU fans don't want to come with those savvy talking. Y'all got y'all ass beat with all the money y'all put on y'all roster. There's no damn excuses because everybody thought y'all couldn't get beat. But all I got to say is roll damn time.
0: Thank you very much. John is up next. So, hey, John, good afternoon.
2: Hey, good afternoon. What a weekend, Paul. Nice to see NASCAR bringing back the post-race driver fights in the pit row area. Did you see that?
0: You know, that is probably a friend of mine that I work with here in the studio. He used to work NASCAR. And that I actually asked somebody a NASCAR question today for the first time, I think, since Dale Earnhardt Jr. Won a race.
2: And, Paul, it was sweet to see Karma taking care of business in Oxford and putting Kiffin and LSU drama back in the rearview mirror. But, Paul, does it feel we're getting that much closer to saying goodbye to Jordan Hudson and her boyfriend?
0: Yeah, you have a big lead. You blow it against another coach who everybody is trying to get rid of. And it's hard to recover from something like that. And just to see how miserable he looked, I don't want to take any pleasure in somebody else's misfortune, but there was a little bit of schadenfreude going around, wasn't there?
2: Yeah, there was, truly. And, Paul, I knew Texas A&M was in trouble when they didn't dress their 12th man for the game, and it seems like with Oregon the previous week losing to an unranked team, it seemed like deja vu, didn't it?
0: Yeah, did you notice who was at the game? The Secretary of Defense, Pete Hegseth.
2: Yeah. Well, he's not popular in the Pentagon. He might as well get out on the road.
0: No, he figured maybe if he goes to College Station, the Senate can't try to impeach him or something.
2: That's true. Paul, like you, I'm a big fan of the Aggies and their coach, and their biggest fan expired. So I'm going to spare our friend the embarrassment and just say the Wildcats were not hot and the Aggies were not. Well, excuse me, the Wildcats were hot and the Aggies were not. And it's a new week in Giggum, and let's beat LSU. But, Paul, after Oklahoma and Texas A&M losses to unranked teams, it feels like Mississippi and Alabama are in the driver's seat for the third and fourth slot SEC versus CFP. Do you agree?
0: I would agree. Hey, and thank you very, very much, John, for the call. Adrian is up next.
3: Hi there. So I have a question. I don't want to dismiss, what I agree with everyone that, Georgia looks fantastic. But of all the teams that have played so far, am I the only one who feels like we really don't know who Georgia is yet because we haven't seen them play anybody legitimate?
0: Yeah, I mean, they certainly are at the top of that list. And I came away feeling worse about Arkansas than even during the depths of despair for Sam Pittman. I mean, that almost seems like a hopeless situation. And there's only one way, you understand this better than a lot of people, Adrian. When you have a hopeless situation, you have to excise the most threatening part. And I think we all know who that is.
3: Director.
0: Yeah, it's not the head coach.
3: It's the athletic director. Because I'm back to Georgia too. I'm you know, as an Alabama fan, I think we'll learn a lot when we figure out how we look against South Carolina, because even though we look impressive where we look impressive, you still sometimes watch the struggle bus and you're kind of like, why is this happening? And some of it's the D-line play and things like that. But it's also sort of like, I feel like I don't know what to expect with the Georgia game, because I know Georgia's a fantastic team, but I'm sort of like, Are you harder to play than some of the other teams that we're looking at? Do I need to be more worried about LSU? I don't know.
0: Yeah, I mean, I am, and you know, every week is, you know, you could be just completely run over, but I'm not really that down on Alabama. There's too many other teams ahead of them in terms of struggle right now.
3: That's a fair statement. So, no, I'm looking forward to it. I was glad to see. I mean, I didn't think FSU looked as bad as everybody's been predicting, but I'm still worried about Mike Norvell. But I also still feel like I can't tell what we're going to look like compared to a team that I can't tell what they're going to look like when we're, because I haven't seen us play an Ole Miss and I haven't seen them play a, you know, a Tennessee. So,
0: well said. Adrian, thank you very much. Expired is next.
4: We ain't beating nobody, Paul. We're the biggest fraud in the history of college football. That was awful. Credit to Kentucky. Credit to the great coaching they did with the unbalanced lines and the shifting and all that good stuff. We can't even get lined up, Paul. And our secondaries sit there flat-footed, and we got the best blitzing safety in the SEC, and Dalton Brooks, or one of the best, and he's playing coverage all the time. We don't even blitz no more, Paul, and our defensive tackles are on skates, and I'm telling you, getting skated number 92, that's the worst defensive tackle play and effort I've ever seen, and that's what I'm talking about, Paul. I've never questioned effort when it comes to watching Texas A&M, but Saturday, there was no effort. I'm talking about no effort by many of the kids. Some of them, yes, did give effort, but I saw some, and I'm going to tell you right now, Paul, if they watch film and these Saints kids that aren't giving effort are starting, then they didn't watch film, Paul. And let me tell you something. We have regressed at quarterback, and everybody's blaming Marcel Reed. Yeah, but he has talent. He could be great. Who's coaching him? That's what I want to know. Why is it getting worse? That's what I want to know, Paul. Why is he continuing to get worse and regress? Who is coaching him? And they should be accountable. That's what I was saying, Paul. And the offensive line, that one guy, they're just bad. Just bad. We're a fraud. We're going to go 3-9 or maybe 4-8 if we're lucky. LSU's going to hang 50 on us, especially if we sit there and think that we can rush four and give Levin or whatever the hell his name time, because he's going to slice us up like a Texas brisket. Paul, I'm sick to my stomach. I'm sick of the effort. I'm done.
0: Well, that is a that's not a happy fan. Might be the most upset fan we've talked to this year, an Aggie of all things. But he's right. I mean, we just bought in. We just forgot last year how Marcel Reed went in the tank against Texas and just completely blew the Miami game. That program is in deep trouble, very deep trouble right now. Didn't think I would be saying that, but we knew of that group: Oklahoma, Alabama, Tennessee, LSU. We knew somebody was not going to make it through. We found out. Quick break, more to come right after this.
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2: Paul, great to talk to you as always. Paul, I need your help with something, and I think this is something that you will certainly have an educated opinion on. You were in Auburn Friday. Great crowds came by. A lot of people came by and took pictures with you. You saw, I think, some excitement there. You went out Friday night. You saw the downtown Auburn. I'm sure there was a lot of excitement, not just seeing you, but for the game in general. SEC Nation, great crowd there. You were one of the, I think, guys on the show that was really trying to hype the crowd up. You know our fan base. You saw it live. You were there. The only thing that was different was the result on the field. So my question is, what I need help with is, what am I missing? What are we missing? I mean, I understand the mistakes we made with Harsin and Hugh Freeze, but in today's football, that's not an excuse anymore. I heard what you said on Mack and Cube this morning, and I don't want to give Cohen that much credit, but I'm saying, why can other schools seem to, in 1 year, fix it and get it right, and then we look exactly the same? And I'm not trying to give up on Golish or anything. I think all the stuff he's done internally has been great, but the product I'm seeing on the field looks eerily similar to what I've seen. I mean, is it because have we got quarterback wrong again? Was John Summerall right and probably not want DJ Durkin forced on him? I'm just saying, with your time down there and your time going to other schools, and you've seen schools that have flipped around in a year, what am I missing? Help me
3: out,
2: Paul.
3: Well, I hated to say what I did today, and it's gotten some attention. I said the game was lost Thanksgiving weekend when John Cohn, the athletic director, just flat out blew it and ended up losing John Summerall. And Chris, you're somebody that is in the know at Auburn. You're connected to a lot of important people. Thanksgiving weekend, was there any doubt, going into the weekend, was there any doubt in your mind that John Summerall was not only going to be the next coach at Auburn, but in many respects, maybe the next Pat Dye?
2: No, I mean, Paul, I told every one of my friends, I put it out there, I said, this is a done deal, because it really was a done deal until after he left town, somebody screwed it up, which that was one person that screwed it up.
3: And I went ahead and said the person to blame is John Cohen. I'm not blaming the president. He doesn't negotiate contract. And I know for a fact that John Cohen, a week or two earlier, was very high on Summerall. I know that. And how would I know for a fact? It's pretty obvious if you interpret what I just said there. And Golish was under consideration. There's no question. But Golish was already looking to Arkansas because he didn't think he was going to get the Auburn job, or maybe looking to Florida, if depending on what Summerall did. And I wasn't there when John Cohn decided to get cute. I wasn't there when he shoved DJ Durkin down John Summerall's throat. Now, again, they're both defensive coaches. I don't know the history. I really have no earthly idea. I wasn't there, Chris, when a guy who has blown more money on Hugh Freeze and other coaches decided to try to get cute in the negotiations. But I do know what I saw Saturday night, and it was embarrassing. That score was not indicative. I realize most people were watching the other game. I mean, Auburn just got beat physically up and down the field, and only because of a late score did that game even look semi-respectable. But the final score did not matter, Chris. The only thing that mattered, whether Auburn won or lost the game against a program that was pretty equal to them over the last couple of years, and they lost.
2: No, that was easily what you used to call the stats of that game at the end were, that was from the Sunday morning Birmingham News. I mean, because people didn't see the game, they'd look at it and go, oh, what a close game. That was a three-score game. I mean, let's just forget that it was close. I'm glad to see the kids didn't just lose it and walk off the field or anything like that. But that's not – like you said, you've got to win that game. Paul, do you know how many days it's been since we won an SEC game inside of Jordan-Hare Stadium?
3: I heard that number Friday night, and I literally almost fell off the roof at one of those downtown places.

0: 150 plus days since we've won a SEC game inside the.
1: But, and let me add one more thing, Chris, okay? Let me add one more thing. It was 2 years ago this past weekend that I sat, because of bad weather, remember that was the hurricane that swept through the South and did terrible destruction. We had to be inside. And I remember sitting there in whatever that building is called, inside the complex. And I sat there with John Cohn, and he lectured me chapter and verse, statistic after statistic, about why hiring Hugh Freeze was such a great idea. He told me, and I know you probably saw the interview, Chris, about what a disaster Harsin was. That was somebody else's hire. And how great Hugh Freeze has brought that program back, A, B, C, D, E, across the board. And then, of course, he had to fire Hugh Freeze because nothing worked out. And this is his hire, just like Hugh Freeze was his hire. There was no accountability for blowing the Hugh Freeze hire. There should be accountability if this one doesn't work out.
0: Yeah, in today's world, with the NIL money we have, I mean, is it truly it falls at Cohen's feet? I mean, I understand the summer.
1: Well, but he's the front man. And Chris, let me say one more thing. I know I'm jumping all over the place here. I've been to Auburn a million times. I've been covering that program 45 years. But I spent a lot of time downtown. I was blown away by the amount of money being put in that community. It is astonishing. It deserves to be a top 10 program, and if it can't be, then something has to give. And I know Cohn's the AD, but there blame goes around. But he's at the top of the food chain. Thank you, Chris. We will take a break. Billy Lucci, blame is going around College Station today as well, and we're coming right back. There's nothing worse than waking up sick, and this time of the year, with the kids back in school surrounded by hundreds of others, yours may bring home a whole new world of viruses and bacteria your family may have no immunity to. No kids? Viruses are everywhere, and one ugly strain just showed up. Now it's 2 a.m., your throat feels like strep, and your fever's spiking. 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

0: We are back, and the biggest surprise of the day on Saturday was in College Station. Just an inexplicable result. Last year, they got away with some of these, especially against South Carolina. They did not get away with this one. And now they go to Baton Rouge trying to lick their wounds. Billy Lucci, thanks for being here. What happened, Billy? What's going on out there?
1: Oh, man. I think you made a great point just then when you said they got away with a couple of those last year. You mentioned South Carolina. They were playing with fire in Death Valley for a half, trailing after a couple of Marcel interceptions. And then you remember earlier in the year against Arkansas, I think they won 45-41 or two. I felt like that at halftime because A&M had left points on the board. It was a tie game. And you could tell Kentucky was – they came in kind of with a we don't care about the Texas A&M on your chest. We don't care about your playoff berth last year. We don't care about Kyle Field. I was really impressed with Kentucky's mentality and even felt that at halftime. But that third quarter, it was as bad. I know Elko just said that on the clip you showed, but it was as bad as I've seen an A&M defense play in a meaningful SEC game with him at the helm. You know, that's 7 years. We're not talking about just the third year as a head coach. We're talking about the four as the DC under Jimbo as well. So they just carved him up through three games. I just haven't seen much, Paul, to be honest, that the A&M offense has done well. They seem to be fighting, clawing through it right now. They're going through it offensively as well. So you could kind of see this coming from a standpoint. I saw that spread last week, and I told anyone that would listen, that is a shockingly big spread for a team that hasn't blocked very well. ASU had a 200-yard receiver the week before. I mean, it was one of those games where I thought the home field and just A&M team getting a little better would overcome, and that certainly didn't happen. I mean, that was one of the more shocking results. And I feel like by the end of that third quarter, I felt like I did at halftime of that South Carolina game where you're going, what team is this we're watching? The only difference is I had a lot more body of work about last year's team to A, be that shocked by it, and to B, believe that maybe they could come back. This team is a different football team, and they haven't shown many of the same traits I saw from that team last season that really put teams away. They closed teams out. They made big plays when they needed to make them. And it's early in the season, but as you know, in the SEC, it can get late real early. And they're going to Baton Rouge this weekend in Death Valley.
0: So if you had to pinpoint, and I know you've laid out a lot, pick your poison from the defense to Marcel Reed, but where would you go?
1: I would start with Marcel and the offense, you know, the whole operation, really. You've got a new OC in Holman Wiggins. You've got Marcel Reed, who, Paul, now, you know, in five of the Aggies' last seven games against Power 4 teams, and so that includes Miami and a bunch of SEC and Arizona State, he's thrown two interceptions or more. Their record in those five games, 2-3. That, it's a screaming red flag, alarm bells, you know, ringing. But it's also the offensive line is rebuilt and not performing at the level I'd hoped we'd see this early in the season. Your strength are the wide receivers, and it kind of prevents you from when you're not getting them the ball. That's the, I think, the strength of your team. So that's taken away. And the running game, that's the kind of the elephant in the room. I saw Kentucky come in and really do some nice things running the football against A&M. I think they had five, probably six or seven runs, more than 10, 11, 12 yards in that game. You're not getting that from the Aggies, and you weren't getting it against South Carolina, Texas, Miami to close out last year. And Reed is a guy that I think is really good off play action and when they're ahead of the chains. And when they're not, he's not. And so I think those two tie together. So to answer your question, I'm going to say offense more than defense, because if I do think if there's something Elko can fix, you know, in pretty quick order, it's the defense.
0: And he's such a good coach, in my opinion, and I know you agree. He can hopefully find an answer, but you and I both know the reality. A loss Saturday night, and there's no way to patch the season back together again, is there?
1: Well, when you lose a game like Kentucky, and nothing against them, I picked Will Stein to be kind of the most surprising you know, all things relative, successful first-year coach in the SEC outside of Kiffin. Somebody asked me that question at Media Days. But that is still going – they're going to be up and down all year. They're not going to play like they did in the second and third quarter against A&M every week. That's going to be a loss that kind of, I think, because there are going to be some really high-end three-loss teams in the SEC this year, it almost makes you have to go 10-2 to get in that playoff field, in my opinion. I could be totally wrong on that. Yeah, you lose to LSU and you look at the rest of that schedule and go, they'd have to win out. I can't even bring myself, Paul, today to think along those lines with how they haven't looked like a team capable of coming close to that. But I've watched enough football, and so have you, to know how quickly things can turn around. You just look last year at Texas getting spanked by Florida and beating OU their next game. You look at Alabama getting absolutely humiliated by what turned out to be a terrible Florida State team last year and reaching the playoffs. So I know better. I've seen enough, but they can't look like the team I've seen, not just against Kentucky, but there were some red flags and warning signs against Arizona State as well. So they're going to have to really kind of overnight this thing and go into Baton Rouge and kind of make the whole SEC go, where the hell was that a week ago? Because that's what it's going to take to go. Because you know Lane, by the way, who's always had a thing. It's more so Jimbo than A&M. But you know he loved nothing more than to kind of calm the waves over there in Baton Rouge after losing to Ole Miss by hanging about 50 on the Aggies in Death Valley, especially after the way the last couple of years have gone between A&M and LSU. So you know that's the desire. I hope this A&M team is just pissed off about the way they perform and really refocus and regroup. And like you said, Elko will figure it out, but you got to figure it out like immediately with these nine-game SEC schedules.
0: Talking to Billy Lucci. Billy, we're going to take a detour because I think we've exhausted that subject, but we haven't even begun on the next subject. So this is a week ago. That's in case that's Travis and Taylor and their adopted son, Billy Lucci. We're going to leave that on the screen as you tell us exactly how this came about.
1: Oh, that so that goes back. So Travis has been a buddy of mine for a long time, like going back more than 10 years, and more even more so his whole group of friends. It's one of my like favorite groups of people I know on the planet is that Cleveland, Ohio crew, the Cleveland Heights. They're actually scattered all throughout Cleveland, but just really, really good friends of mine for like a decade or more. Sometimes they've come to A&M games here and there. Anytime any of them are in Texas, I get a call and try to meet them up in Houston, Austin, or Dallas. So that crew, I went to the Chiefs game with a friend. We sat, you know, we sat in the stands, and then afterwards I went and met up with the crew, and that was the first time. Yeah, that was the first time I got to meet Taylor. So heard so many, you know, forget about the performer. We all know that, and she's the biggest superstar, I think, on the planet, right? Like, but, and I actually saw her in Death Valley, of all places, several, you know, 10 years ago or so. But yeah, just lived up to the hype in a short conversation of what everyone said about her. Just one of the most genuinely like nice and engaging people that you could meet and talk to. And it's cool. I mean, it was cool, but always great to see that group. And I got to see our girl, Paul Rutledge, before that. We saw Laura and Stanford Steve and then capped the night off with that group. So it was a really fun 24 hours in Kansas City.
0: And this is from Page Six. I'm sure you've been ribbed about this. Page Six did not know who you were.
1: And social media user.
0: Yeah.
1: It was fun. I mean, I got made fun of so much, and it was all like in good fun. And that was one of the primary things. There was another one like we're unclear of the connection between the Texas. You know, the whole thing was just it was funny, but. I was happy
0: Billy,
1: to like get to meet
0: let me
1: her.
0: Let me offer this to the audience that doesn't know you like I do. I mean, you've entertained me on Friday nights and wherever, mainly College Station, to stories more dramatic than this. I mean, I know what we all know about Taylor and Travis Kelce, but the people that you know, it would fill up a really exciting and best-selling book, would it not?
1: Yeah, I mean, some people said, you know, that would have been only you, you know, that didn't surprise them with that. But that's, you know how I am, Paul, too. I like to meet people. And just like with those guys from Cleveland, I know how we met years ago. It was when Johnny played for the Browns. But they become like lifelong buddies of mine. We might see each other two, three times. It reminds me of you and the crew we just mentioned, the whole SEC network crew, just people that along the way you become really good friends with, and like there's a million stories, like you said, and there is a very random element to me and my, you know, like you said, my story. There's nothing too random for me, right? I mean, I always tell the story the first time me and you hung out, we get lost in Cowboy Stadium and couldn't find our way out of there. So it's I mean, I happen to think it's pretty cool that I call Paul Feinbaum my friend, so we got that going for us too. But yeah, I mean, I always tell that story of you and I getting lost in the Death Star and you almost getting, we pop off the elevator and it's 900,000 Alabama fans like, Paul, we're like right in the middle of them. It's always something like that with me, right?
0: Well, I shouldn't reveal this, but Taylor's watching right now and she said, tell Billy I loved him. Yeah. Anyway, yeah. Billy... It's never ending with you. I don't know why. Why? I mean, you will top this somehow. I know you will.
1: A couple of that crew were coming to Kyle Field for the first time on Saturday, and they had to cancel last minute. And I'm so glad they did, because that was not going to be the experience that I wanted them to. The last time a couple of them came, it was LSU blackout in Death Valley, where Marcel Reed went for about four touchdowns in the second half. So hopefully, to tie it all together, he can enjoy some of that same success on Saturday night.
0: Billy, thank you. You've given us all a thrill, and everybody's watching going, ask him more. I can't do it. I know that you just don't want to infringe on the relationship between you and the Kelseys.
1: Yeah, no,
0: thank
1: no.
0: you. Billy Lucci joining us right here. We'll take a short break. We're back after this.
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0: Paul Fondom here. 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This dry rub classic, born right here in the South, has the perfect punch of zesty citrus and bold pepper. Lemon pepper pairs perfectly with Zaxby's famous fingers and wings. Whether you're tailgating or couchgating, lemon pepper is the MVP. This one's for you, lemon pepper fans. Who's got the sauce? Zaxby's. We are back, and Ray is up next. Good afternoon, Ray.
1: Hey, buddy. Buddy, we're all feeling expired today, aren't we?
0: Yes, sir.
1: Good Lord. All that money around that program. I mean, we were talking about Arkansas last week, Paul. Texas A&M, I mean, that's another level entirely. All that money, and Kentucky comes to town and kicks that butt for them. But, you know, thanks to my internet provider, their little truck was rattling up and down the road all day Friday. They knocked my internet out. So I didn't have any college football over the internet, but I did have enough sense to have an antenna, and I got to watch Georgia and Arkansas. And another thing, Paul, that brought to bear the terrible Big Ten games that were on Saturday. Oh my God, that was the god awfulest. And one of the god awfulest, USC just about got beat by a 29-point underdog. So don't give me any crap about Big Ten SEC. But anyway, back to Arkansas. You know, out there, they've got more problems there than just their athletic director, Paul. I don't know if you watched that game or not.
0: I was spared. I take it back. I did watch some of it. I watched about 20 minutes of it, and I couldn't handle it anymore.
1: Did you watch enough of it to see his quarterback substitution patterns?
0: It was terrible.
1: I mean, he names a starter and plays him one series, and brings in the guy that he brought with him. And then at the end of the half, he puts his other guy back in, and the second half, same thing. Dude's nuts, man. I mean.
0: By the way, Ray, that was another game. It was 45-17. It felt like about 66-0.
1: And another thing, Paul, honestly, and I'm as sincere as I can be about this, how many more bare knees are we going to see get hit before the NCAA, you know, does something about it? I mean, somebody's going to get seriously hurt. I saw it several times this past weekend, and you know what I didn't see? I didn't see a messed up instant replay, but you know what I do know? I know it did happen. I just didn't see it. See you later, buddy.
0: Thank you very much. Craig is up next in Madison, Mississippi.
2: Good afternoon, Paul. How are you?
0: Great. Thank you.
2: First of all, as a State fan, I want to make sure I meet that Billy character next time we go into Kyle Field, because he sounds like he's a pretty nice guy, fun to hang with. But I wanted to talk about the fellow from Auburn, because we had that idiot John Cohen as AD at Mississippi State before he went to Auburn. And this is the guy, I want people to realize, this is the guy that hired Joe Moorhead, the guy that likes to kick rocks. That's his famous quote. He also let go Vic Schaefer, who took us to two women's national championship games. He was Texas came in and offered him a salary, and he was told to mash it, and he didn't do it, and so Vic left. So this is the kind of character that you're working with, and there's always something you got to know about John Cohen. He thinks he's the smartest man in the room. I don't care what the conversation's about. He thinks he knows more about it than anybody else.
0: Well, he may be IQ wise the smartest man in the room. In fact, he's a really bright guy. His father was a constitutional law professor at the University of Alabama. But I would grade the Moorhead hire, the Freeze hire, as complete disasters, and we don't know yet about Alex Gowers. But Alex Gowers, rightly or wrongly, will always be judged against John Sumrall. Thank you very, very much. Let me check in with Bash next. Hey, Bash.
3: Man, thank you, Bash brother. And I'm glad I listened to the first hour of the show, because I would have been like all the rest of the Alabama fans, Paul. But after what I've heard so far, let me ask you a question. Which fan base do you think is more depressed coming into this Monday? The Auburn Tigers or the A&M Aggies?
0: I think probably A&M, because they expected to compete this year for a title. But the Auburn folks, I can guarantee you, they're angry. They're not angry with their own coach, though. They're just angry at the fact that they lost at home again in an electric atmosphere, and they just can't get past that.
3: 100%. I can offer what I think is the reason why they aren't having as much success up to this point in the season. It, to me, Paul, would have been the result of my Alabama Crimson Tide had DeBoer gone with Austin Mack instead of Keelan Russell, because that's what we're seeing right now with Alex Golis giving Byron Brown the keys to the Mercedes to go out there and, you know, be the starting quarterback for the Auburn Tigers, where so many good players and before him have done that. But he has regressed, just like Marcel Reed had. Don't you agree?
0: Yeah, and by the way, there's a reason. I know Brown had great success against Florida and a couple other teams, but overall, he's playing inferior competition, and he's not doing that anymore.
3: Right, and he did have that one cap in his season last year when he went into Gainesville and beat the Florida Gators, and then he was going to come into Auburn. He had the momentum of, I've already beaten this team before. But you said it, Paul. The Billy Napier era is over, and I think, can you confirm this for me, Paul, because I forgot to do this. Did Billy Napier ever get the Florida Gators into the top 25, and in 3 weeks into the new coach Sumrall's tenure, he's already broke the top 25?
0: Yeah, he did get them once or twice. It happened.
3: I know. My bad.
0: But the one thing about Napier, though, he couldn't coach a lick. But they did recruit well, and I think some of that is evidenced by what you're seeing or what you saw Saturday night.
3: Yeah, I mean, the recruitment process. I mean, these are two new SEC coaches in their third game into the season, first game into the conference. So my one thing, though, I will say about the A&M when Expire came on here, and I thought that was hilarious. He is so angry. It's like he did come on the show Thursday and give you a warning, which you didn't want to hear about, which he actually had a point. But I will say that he wants to criticize his coaches for, like, you're the reason our players are regressing. But let me remind you something, Paul, I saw after the NC State debacle in the head coach's press conference. He's like, I can't hold on to the ball for these players. Like, what do you think about that?
0: Well, I mean, I've met Dave Doran, and I think overall in 14 years at a really crummy place to coach football, he's done a moderately good job, but he will probably never get over that. And the one thing you say after that is you just blame yourself. By the way, in 2022, Florida got up to number 12, Bash. So there you go. Up against the break.
3: I'm
0: there. We are coming right back with more of your phone calls after this.
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0: We are back, and Nathan is up next in Mississippi. Hello, Nathan.
1: How's it going, Paul?
0: Very well, thank you.
1: Hey, I just want to apologize to you real quick. You know, earlier this season, you know, I said there was maybe two quarterbacks better than Kamario Taylor in the SEC, and now I want to tell you, Kamario Taylor is probably the best quarterback in the freaking country, man. There's nothing, I mean, there's nothing he can't do. I mean, he had those two great passes against South Carolina. That probably wasn't even his best pass. He threw one post route, and, man, he had, you know, threw it between two defenders and made sure his receiver didn't get hit. That's probably one of the best throws I've seen all season, man. You know, I really want to know from you is, you know, what is Mississippi State's ceiling now? You know, I think 9 wins, maybe even 10 wins is very achievable. Just seeing how the other SEC teams, you know, and how they're playing right now, how teams are playing down to their teams below them. I think, you know, Mississippi
0: State. Well, Nathan, I mean, this sounds like a cliche, but I really think Saturday is an incredibly important test. We don't know much about Missouri. They've beaten a terrible Kansas team. They struggled elsewhere. If they get by Missouri, I think they are in a really good spot, because I think that Alabama game will be one of the bigger games in state's history since at least Dak Prescott. And then, I mean, Oklahoma now looks winnable. Vanderbilt, Auburn look winnable. So, you know, Texas is going to win is a win. So it's going to come down to a handful. I mean, if State beats Missouri right now, it comes down to Alabama, LSU, Texas, Ole Miss. And I think if you win any of those games, you're probably going to be 9-3.
1: I mean, at least. I mean, even how you're looking at LSU, I mean, playing against, like, La Tech, how they played, I mean, that's a winnable game, even in Death Valley.
0: Yeah, but right now LSU is an enigma. So LSU will take care of itself. I would give State a pretty good shot at Alabama if that game were this weekend. But I'll say it for the final time. Missouri is the game that State would have always lost at home. This year, I think they have a – are they favored in that game or not? I have no idea.
1: I think they're favored now. I mean, I think they're pretty good favored now.
0: Okay, well, that means nothing, but it is an indicator. Nathan, thank you for the call. Thank you very, very much. State is a slight favorite in that game. G is up next in Atlanta. Hello, G. I don't hear G, so we'll go to Vance in Georgia. Hey, Vance, go right ahead.
2: Hey, Paul. I just listened to that blip you had on there from Lane Kiffin. That was embarrassing. I didn't agree with the thing he said. What? I mean, that shocked me. I don't give a damn where you play. Anyway, I thought the weekend was fantastic, other than the weather delays.
0: Yeah, that was hard.
2: I hate to put this any more blank on Texas A&M, but Kentucky left 10 easy points on the field in the first half, Paul. True. I mean, I don't know why everybody's so shocked. The truth is, Kentucky just plain flat out won the football game, Paul.
0: No. I know what, you know, Billy Lucci, I don't know what he was talking about other than Taylor and Travis, but they got serious problems there, and I don't see them getting out of Baton Rouge alive. And if that's the case, then they only have one more mistake, and that season goes down. And if they got that third loss somewhere along the way, I can't imagine that program, you know, coming back together again, because they're just completely dysfunctional right now.
2: Well, two quick points. I know that people are disturbed by Georgia's schedule right now, and you know that I'm an unabashed Alabama fan. I think we ought to be fine, happy. But Georgia is not in – Kirby Smart and those players are only in charge of who they play. It's not their fault that Arkansas – I simply contend Arkansas doesn't have the horses in the barn to be competitive. I'm not going to judge their coach. They don't got the players, Paul. But to look at the bright side for Georgia, look how many young men have gotten to play.
0: You know what's also interesting, Vance, is how this game against Oklahoma, thanks to Oklahoma's ineptitude, went from very easily the best game of the day to a game that it's not even on the radar screen. I know Georgia fans will argue that. I'm talking about at the very treetop. There are it didn't even make ABC. Can you believe that?
2: You know, I've tried. What won't they learn? Why Brent Venables, who has built this defense 3 years in a row, arguably is national championship caliber, and the offense is just waning.
0: Yeah,
2: and to put all this onus on a quarterback, it mystifies me. It absolutely, I don't understand.
0: G is up next. Thank you. Thank you. G, go right ahead.
3: Hey, Paul. Thanks for taking my call. Hey, Paul, I got a question for you. You know my situation. But let me ask you, between Arch and Chambliss at Ole Miss, who's the most accurate of the passers out of the two? And I know both of them are going to be 1 and 2 in the draft next year. But who's the most accurate out of the two?
0: I mean, we could certainly look it up. Trinidad's completed 70. To me, the difference with Trinidad is that there are four or five moves he has that nobody can stop. Arch is deadly, but Arch is at 61, Trinidad's at 70. G, thanks for the call. John is up next. Hey, John.
4: Hey, Paul, I think it's pretty safe to say that Mississippi State is the surprise team of 2026 year in the SEC, and I tip my hat to that program. They went out and hired a young man, Paul, who knows not only how to recruit, but knows how to motivate players and deliver, Paul. And I think our team, Missouri, is going to have all kinds of problems down in Starksville. And so, Ricky, I want you to call up here and talk business. And, Paul, I'm going to leave it at that because I want to hear from my man, Ricky, in Madison City, Mississippi. Over and out.
0: Yeah. Needed that, didn't you? Quick break. Busy show. A lot more going on here. We've had a couple of guests. More to come. We're back after this.
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2: But it's going to take one heck of an athletic defense to stop Trinidad Chambliss. And I think Georgia-Ole Miss game is going to be a big game. And I'm calling an upset right now in Knoxville. I believe that the Volunteers are going to pull it out against Texas. Thank you, Paul.
3: Thank you. Yeah, I mean, that's a possibility. That would not be of the upset possibilities this weekend. I think that's among the higher probabilities. Doug is up next in South Carolina. Hello, Doug.
4: Hey, how you doing, Mr. Paul?
3: We're doing great. Thank you.
4: Well, let me tell you, I know for a fact that this year I've been watching the Southeastern Conference, and I said, tell you, top to bottom, there's not a weak team in the Southeastern Conference. And there's about four or five there that have a chance. Now, I watched that Ole Miss LSU game, and I loved every minute of it. And that boy Chambliss, he is nothing but the real deal. And I believe he's going to be the top candidate for the Heisman. Now, as far as Clemson is concerned, that quarterback we had grew up. But there's a tough schedule ahead, and I don't believe that they're gonna have the record that they've had in previous years. And if Dabo don't have a good record, he could be on the ropes. I mean, it's just that simple. I'll let you talk now because I know you need to say something back.
3: Well, first of all, thank you for the call, Doug. I still think Dabo is, it would take a great deal to unload him. Thank you for the call. Let me check in with Mike up in Florida, down in Florida. Hello, Mike.
5: Hello, Paul. Thank you for taking my call.
3: Thank you.
5: Well, you asked my question earlier. I called in about to see the difference of what Billy Napier and John Summerall is. But you answered my question. So, what do you think the chances are of Jaden Ball becoming the Heisman Trophy candidate this year?
3: Thanks for the call, Mike. First of all, a Heisman candidate is always a possibility. He's good enough. It's just a matter of whether his team is on the national stage. It's very difficult to win from the back. Greg is up next in Alabama. Hello, Greg.
6: Hey, Paul. How you doing?
3: Doing great.
6: Hey, I just want to talk about the Big Ten. They can check them out from now, but they overtaking the SEC. How many teams Big Ten got in the top 10? How many teams SEC got in the Big Ten? And they call it the Big Ten Conference. It should be the Big Four Conference because they ain't got four schools in there that could even represent in the Big Ten. So, Big Ten fans, shut up your mouth. Thank you, Paul.
3: Appreciate that. We're in total agreement with you there. Tyler in Mississippi, next. Good afternoon.
7: Paul, Hail State. You know, I think that I'm not happy about us being ranked. I don't think we should be, because these are teams that we should be beating. You know, we should have went to South Carolina and beat South Carolina. We should have went to Minnesota and beat Minnesota. And I don't want to be ranked. Don't rank us. But I do think the hype around Kamario Taylor is true. Now, I'm not going to say what Nick Saban said and call him the truth and the light. You know, I think that's reserved for Jesus Christ. But I think he is the Heisman candidate. And I don't think there's a, you know, even with Trinidad Chambliss beating LSU, I don't see another quarterback doing what Kamario Taylor does.
3: And, yeah, let me tell everybody about the Heisman, though. And Heisman talk in September is foolhardy because I've seen a lot of Heisman favorites at this moment of the season before the first day of fall fade off. I am most interested in how Ole Miss plays with some injuries, because Lacy is a big deal, and you could see that in the second half. And what is the latest? I'm trying to see how long he is going to be, or what is exactly his status, because I think that is critical. I mean, the under

0: statement of the year, he makes Chambliss a lot better because. So he's a game time decision this weekend. Thanks for the call. We are heading to Weston up next. Hey, Weston, go right ahead.
1: Hey, Paul, just calling from Oxford, Mississippi here. Me and my roommates are calling in. Just wanted to let you know if this is what we are expecting out of the fraud Lane Kiffin himself this weekend. Go Rebels.
0: Okay, thank you. Corey in Atlanta. Hello, Corey.
2: Good afternoon, Paul. I have a question here. You're starting, Paul Feinbaum is starting a power conference, 16 teams. Are you taking more coaches from the SEC or the Big Ten?
0: Well, I mean, I think we're, I mean, the Big Ten has an amazing group of coaches. I think I'd have to, I have to lay them all out. But I'm certainly taking Ryan Day. I like Kyle Whittingham. I think Cignetti ought to be on that list. You know, I want to think about Matt Campbell probably ought to be on that list. I mean, I'm now four or five in. Lincoln Riley doesn't do much for me. I would look at, you know, Ferentz is toward the end of his career. 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I just don't have enough money to feed him. 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

0: You're back. Welcome to the second half of the program. Been a very interesting one, to say the least, and one of the big topics of conversation have been the Gators. First 3-0 since 2019. The Gators knock off Auburn and get ready for Ole Miss. Kevin Brockway has spent some time covering that program, and Kevin, it has to feel pretty good around that complex to be in this position with a major game coming up. You've seen it all. Good afternoon. Tell us about it.
1: Yeah, no question, Paul. A lot of happy Gator fans over the weekend for how they performed. How they did it to me was shocking, them putting up 44 points against the DJ Durkin defense. But this tells you a lot about Buster Faulkner and the move they made in hiring him, and certainly in Jaden Baugh as well, in terms of his impact leading the SEC in rushing right now. And, you know, it's interesting, Paul. He dropped a bit of weight. And when you look at it now, last year his longest run was 26 yards. He's already got a 75 or 61, and then the two touchdown runs were 53 and 33. So he has added that arsenal to his rushing attack for a guy that's already one of the best runners in the country.
0: So just going back for a second before we get to this weekend, but as you observed and talked to coaches and talked to various players, tell us, to get us inside that locker room, and what really, I know what it felt like on TV, but what was it like in terms of just hearing the difference between what Florida did and what Auburn attempted to do?
1: Yeah, you know, it's interesting too. You talk about the locker room. It was right next to the media area, and you could hear the joy and the jubilation for sure. But I think it, John Summerall basically said, "Hey, look, I felt like coming into the game we could run on them, and they did." I know he certainly wasn't happy with how the defense performed in the fourth quarter, some of the coverage breakdowns as well, and certainly the penalties. And he kind of followed up on that today. He did say he sent some to the league office, but he felt like that there were a lot of others that they really need to clean up going into Ole Miss week. So I think that's going to be the focus this week, is certainly cutting down on the penalties, and also, Paul, I think certainly the defense and the secondary as well, which has been highly inconsistent through the first 3 weeks of the season.
0: And Kevin, emotion is a big part of everything. Florida coming off of an emotional win, but pale, quite frankly, compared to what Ole Miss is coming off of. I know that you don't hear much about that in a breakdown, but at least give us the Florida side of it, and what the advantage you think will be that they are at home.
1: Well, yeah, I think first of all that, all right, the swamp, the atmosphere in the swamp, the fact that they're going to be home all week, not have to travel, I think will serve them well. I think that, you know, John Summerall obviously is a very fiery guy, and I think that reflects on his players. I think that reflects on the energy they play with. And again, I mentioned, you know, the penalties too, but they're playing with a little bit of an edge too, which may be a good thing in terms of, just how they're playing and how fired up they are. And sometimes you're going to make mistakes when you do that, or maybe you will commit, maybe you'll hit a guy out of bounds, but at least, you know, you're busting it and you're giving some effort. And I think that kind of what Gator fans are really enjoying. And what's good to see is that this team is playing with a lot of energy right now and a lot of juice. And if that can carry over into the swamp, certainly a huge, task facing Trinidad Chambliss, and you can play a little bit more disciplined around that, I think Florida's, got a shot here. I know that John Summerall said he thought the odds makers were, quote unquote, on drugs for making them a favorite, but you can't discount, playing at home in the SEC as well.
0: Yeah, next time I see John, which may be this weekend, I'll explain to him that the odds makers actually don't set the line. They throw a number up, and the public actually bets it one way or the other. But we'll save that lesson for him for another day. But I do want to ask you about something Summerall said in the aftermath. He said it I think he did say it going into it, but just the whole thing with Auburn, which has become a much bigger story after the game for Auburn fans. I realize Florida fans don't care anymore, but the coaching search, going back to that, something you covered, just what was your takeaway from Summerall's exit conversation on that?
1: Well, yeah, a little coy for sure, no question, saying, "Hey, look, did I interview? I don't know if I interviewed for that job." And then also, if you notice on social media, though, had posted that state of Alabama with the Gator flag, the Gator logo on, excuse me. And then it was interesting how he kind of rubbed it in that way on social media after the game. But I thought that certainly, his comments during the game was a little more coy, but then he also expressed, Paul, a lot of reverence, right? Pat Dye, he mentioned his name, mentioned Bear Bryant, he mentioned Gene Stallings and the picture that he had of him rabbit hunting. I mean, I think, for a guy that used to coach at Troy, getting that first SEC win in the state of Alabama was very and who grew up in Huntsville, was very meaningful for him.
0: Yeah, well, there's some folks at Auburn who didn't find a lot of humor in the fact that he ended up where you are and not where the game was played. Let me just look ahead to this weekend, Kevin, and certainly Florida has had a lot of big games. We were there a couple of times 2 years ago for, Miami and Texas A&M. I know we were there last year. I can't remember which game it was, but I do know that it was a Texas game, one of the rare really good moments, I think, in that season. But how would you compare and contrast big games, at least the lead up as far as how Monday is concerned under Napier versus what is building towards Saturday afternoon?
1: Yeah, I think this is a huge week. And I mean, I think Vernell Brown even said, hey, look, we know what's at stake. And this is a chance, Paul, the Gators haven't been ranked consistently in a long time. And certainly haven't, been up above the 20s on the Napier. And if you knock off number six, I mean, you have a chance to maybe move back into that top 20 range, top 15 game. So for a national relevance standpoint, this is definitely a big game. But I think they're definitely understand the challenge that's ahead of you. It's kind of an interesting storyline in that you have the SEC's leading rusher, Jaden Boggs, the SEC's leading passer, Trinette Chambliss. And you wonder if the game is going to play out that way. In terms of, maybe Florida trying to control the clock a little and keep Chambliss off the field, certainly. But Buster Faulkner does like to play an up-tempo offense as well. So I think that's going to be interesting. But I think the fan base here is just completely fired up. They're very excited, very happy with what, John Summerall has done. I think I've told you before, he's won the off season and now he's starting to win in the regular season as well. So people here, it's going to be another sellout. The fans always show up here, but the atmosphere for this one is going to be tremendous. And John, really wants the fans to make an impact as well. And, maybe they can in terms of the communication on the field.
0: And I just took a look at the weather. It looks like it won't be the usual 115 degree heat index with high humidity. There's a front moving into the south. And it looks like we're going to have better weather and maybe games that aren't interrupted every 10 minutes because of lightning. Many thanks, Kevin. See you this weekend. Kevin Brockway joining us from Gainesville. And we are going to take a short break.
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0: We're back, and I just looked at the board, and am I seeing that correctly? 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
0: Great to have you back.
1: Listen, can I have a couple minutes? I need to catch you up on a couple things. I want to share something that has happened down here on the Mississippi Gulf Coast, and also I got a statement to make about somebody. Would that be okay?
0: Whatever you want.
1: Well, this year, you know, the Lord had come to me before we started our Uber season down here, our tourist season, and the word kept coming to me, uncomfortable, uncomfortable, uncomfortable. And I couldn't figure out what he was saying until one day he revealed to me. He said, Richard, he said, I don't want you comfortable. I want you uncomfortable. I've had a ministry down here to where we buy turkeys and hams for our seniors down here at Thanksgiving. We don't do it for the young people because they can get out there and work, but it's at a discount grocery store. And we tried them last year. We did about 2,000 of them. That's a lot of turkeys and ham for $16, $20 a piece. Well, he revealed to me, he said, I need you uncomfortable, man. I need you uncomfortable. I need more from you. So this year, you haven't heard me call in very much because I've been working. I did twice as much as what I did last year. And there's not a time a person don't get in my car that either I bring up your show or they hear my voice and they bring it up, you know, and I got it on my cards. And this year, I'm proud to announce, because of what you guys have done, and particularly you, Paul, and people that know you, and of course, they ask a lot about a lot of different people, but I'm here to announce right now that this year, in your name, Paul, and the Paul Feinbaum family, I'm going to be giving another $1,000 in y'all's name to that charity. It's basically a ministry. It's not a charity. And we're going to do not only turkeys and ham, but we're going to give each person $25 along with that turkey ham, because everything goes up for our seniors, guys. But one thing that's not going up, they got the same struggles we do, but their check is not going up. And that's why we do it. It's a short-term cure for a long-term problem, right? It don't last. But it does make people realize that people care about them. And then the other thing I'd like to say, I was disrespected by a man on here, and he disrespected another man on here, and he probably forgot about me. But he needs to know one thing, Chris out there in South Carolina, your ass is mine, bro. The workout has started, the training has started, all the new boxing gear is in, the pool is in. The weight training is started, and it's 6 months from now. I'm going to beat your ass, bro. You talked about you.
0: Let me just state for the record. I'm really glad to hear from you, old school. The censors did not feel it was in the best interest of the show to promote violence. That's why the censors cut you off, but. Just for the record, it didn't bother me one bit. Kingston is up next in Baton Rouge.
2: Hey, Paul, how's it going?
0: It's going great. Thank you.
2: I just want to talk to you about Sam Levitt. So I just drove 5 hours this past weekend on one night, overnight, Friday, to go to that Ole Miss game, stay there the whole day. The Grove is awesome. And I just had to go watch my quarterback, paid him $4 million, Sam Levitt, to go throw meatballs out there on the game. I just wanted to know what your opinions were on that, because I know a lot of people were watching the game, and just me personally as a fan, it was brutal.
0: It was brutal, especially the beginning. I just think they walked into something that they were not really prepared for, and that falls on the head coach. I don't know what the problem with Levitt was. I do know I think it was the next to the last play before the tipped interception, he had at least one or two wide receivers open. He just underperformed, and I don't blame you for being upset, Kingston. I don't blame you at all.
2: I mean, it was brutal. I didn't go into the game. It was expensive tickets, and I was watching from a bar, but when I tell you, it was just horrible watching, you know, being there with a bunch of Ole Miss fans. And I don't know. It's a quarterback we're paying.
0: I will tell you this, though. Saturday night, I mean, we all said, and I said it 100 times, so I don't want to act like I didn't. Yeah, I said, yeah. This is the most important game in Lane Kiffin's career. Saturday night, in many ways, is more important because he has an angry team coming in, one that is played about as poorly as you can play, but against a coach in Mike Elko that I trust to correct some of the mistakes, whether he can correct them all may be impossible. But if they lose that game, there's nowhere to go. The season will start trending toward a disaster. Brad is up next. Good afternoon. Didn't hear Brad, so I'll check in with Jay in South Carolina. Hello, Jay. Go right ahead.
3: You. Good afternoon from Clemson Heaven up here, Paul. And I'll probably say what Brad don't want to, but I've been very oppressed up here, Paul. I've been working a lot, and I've had to deal with all. I went to a restaurant the other Saturday to watch the Georgia game at noon, and there's 25 right. TVs in there that I hung up, and 25 of them had the Clemson game. They all tried to tell me that was the game of the week, and I was like, all right, I had to go get the IT guy out That's the funny. Closet and get him to put the Georgia and Arkansas game up. Beside the Clemson North Carolina game, I watched that thing with the owner of the restaurant. I could barely watch. I ended up having to leave because the Clemson people were so loud about throw the ball and all this crazy stuff because of their Tigers. Now, I want to say this, Paul, and I need to vent a little bit because I'm upset. And I've heard all these fan bases, they're all mad about their team and LSU, and other than Georgia, Ole Miss, and Texas. I mean, we're pretty much, I mean, I'm not upset. I'm pretty happy. I watched Georgia, you know, dismantle the same team that Indiana just, people don't realize this. Georgia played Western Kentucky and smoked them, all right? Indiana played that same team a week later, and it took them until halfway through the second quarter to get a score. Did you watch that? Did you know that, Paul? Or Colin Cowherd and all the Big Teners, they don't talk about that.
0: You know what I mean?
3: They don't. You saw that game? All right. So, I'm a Georgia fan. I'm very excited about the season. I'm an old dog, so I'm going to lay in the weeds, and I'm not going to complain about all the rest of these fellows that's all upset about their teams. I mean, Alabama looks good to me, Paul. For a freshman quarterback, they look good.
0: I totally agree with you. They're in spite of the angst that their fans
3: have
0: had,
3: Alabama's real.
0: They have a chance to be really good.
3: I agree. And Ole Miss is real. I believe in Tennessee. I think Tennessee, Texas is going to have a hard. Is that in Tennessee or is that in Texas? Where is that at?
0: It's in Knoxville.
3: That's going to be tough for Texas, Paul. I hear all this Indiana, Ohio State. Paul, Georgia would be favored against any big team at a neutral site today. They'd be favored in Las Vegas with the odds makers.
0: Totally.
3: Who would you take? Hell, Alabama would probably be favored over any of these little tenors here. And Oregon's
0: Well, anyway, I mean, listen, now, that's not even a conversation anymore, Jay. The Big Ten has had the worst 3 weeks it has had in a number of years. Let me can move on. Melissa's in St. Louis. So hello, Melissa. Good afternoon.
4: Hey, Paul. I'm in St. Louis, but my husband went to Ole Miss, so we're big Ole Miss fans. I just want to get your opinion on the rankings as far as Ole Miss only being ranked fourth. I mean, in my opinion, in 3 weeks' time, we've played two ranked teams, one in mutual territory, one at home. This week, we're coming in to the Swamp, and they're now ranked. I mean, I feel like Texas only is number one because they beat Ohio State. But in all truthfulness, Ohio State played three quarters of football. Texas just waited for them to run out of gas. They took advantage. They beat the number one school. So I just don't understand why Ole Miss is ranked only fourth.
0: Well, Melissa, thanks for the call. You're probably talking to the wrong person because I just think the rankings are irrelevant. Last year at this point, Penn State was ranked. LSU was ranked. They both fired coaches. A couple other schools that fired I don't think Florida was ranked, but Auburn, I think Auburn was ranked after that Baylor win. It just doesn't matter, and I know if you're a fan, it does matter, but it doesn't matter because ultimately in about 7 weeks, the CFP committee will come out with the rankings, and that's all that is going to be of concern. Brad is up next. Brad?
5: Hey, Mr. Paul. Thanks for taking my call, and I hope y'all had a good weekend. But, yeah, the rankings don't matter, and Georgia being where they are, and they really haven't played nobody. I mean, they really don't even need to be right there. Only teams that's played people that have won need to be up there. But Georgia's got a test against this week against Oklahoma, and we'll find out a little bit more about how good we are, how bad we are, what we got. But, Paul, the coaches that surprised me this weekend was Will Stein and Sumrall. They went in on the road and both got wins. And that's tough to do. And people should have seen Kentucky in the first half against Alabama. They would know that they were real. And I think Will Stein's doing a great job. But, Paul, just sitting up there listening to Sumrall on his post game, do you think he sounds Spurrier-ist?
0: I guess thanks for the call, Brad. I think because Lane Kiffin talks like Spurrier more than anybody, I don't see the direct correlation to Spurrier. I do think he's more of an old school coach. I realize Spurrier is an old school coach, but Spurrier was always coming up with one liners and shots. Sumrall's got some shots in him, but they're a little more body blows than Spurrier had glancing blows. We'll take a short break. We are coming right back.
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18: Saturday night, the stage is set. The Hogs have their sights set on the SEC. But first, the Razorbacks are going to open up a can on the Golden Hurricane. It's the last non-con game of the season. And no team from Tulsa is going to come into Razorback Stadium and leave without some bruises. Hey, TU, come get you some. Arkansas, Tulsa, Saturday afternoon at 4 on NWA's home for the Razorbacks. 92-1 the ticket and the ticket app.
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1: Would be 1,000,000% successful this year. Now, he said that. Now, he needs to own that. He needs to own that because that proves that the man, I just don't know what to think of him, but then I have never cared for his coaching. I don't know him personally, but I just wanted somebody to remember that, and I hadn't heard it anywhere that he made that silly remark.
2: Well, I want to thank you, Linda. That was a fantastic call, and you and a lot of people are criticizing him this morning after a home loss that many don't think should have happened. Thank you, Linda. You be well. You take care of yourself, and let me check in next with Mike in Texas. Hey, Mike, go right ahead.
3: Hey, Paul. Thanks. I'm an 84-year-old retired Texas high school football coach.
2: Yes, sir.
3: And I'm here to tell you that A&M is right where they belong and where they usually are. They have a big brother complex that keeps them down because they can't help being jealous of the University of Texas. And so don't expect them to ever be able to jump up and be a top-notch program. Thank you.
2: Well, Mike, you know what? I did expect it because I have a lot of friends that are Aggies, and I've never been able to understand why that program can't win. It has so much money. It has so many phenomenal people, but it just always seems to stub its toe. Thank you for the call. Chris is up next from South Carolina.
4: Paul, what a week would change. You want to know what's hot, what's not? I'll tell you what's hot, winning by 8 points. What's not is them Texas A&M Aggies. They need to get some female cheerleaders. Maybe they can get over the top then. And them Auburn ain't too hot either. So all these people that's been hollering, screaming about their team, oh, they're doing this, scoring these points, and now they get a little taste of reality when they have to play somebody. Auburn ain't going to be the same Auburn team that they've been in the last 30 years. See, at least I can talk junk because we done did something. Auburn did nothing. It don't matter how much money they spend, what coach they get, or what quarterback they get, they just going to be losers, just like the little brothers. The little brothers always going to be losers. South Carolina, Auburn, Texas A&M, they going to be losers. That's what I got to say. But I'm going to tell you one thing, Paul. It's going to be a lot of SEC teams that's good. All of them really good. They got a good quarterback. They can throw the ball over. They got defense. Some of them don't got a good head coach, but we're going to find out who can coach and who can't. And I don't care about Ole Miss, and I definitely don't care about Lane Kiffin. I'm glad he lost. The only thing could have been better if Ole Miss could have lost after they won the game. That's the only thing that could have been better. But I'm going to tell you like this right here, all y'all fans that want to sit here and analyze everything like you're an expert, I'm talking to you, Adrian. You need to figure out how to cut that stove on and make some football snacks or something. Because
2: hey, listen, why don't you start making some tailgates? I think Clemson plays the late game at Cal this weekend. I cannot wait for that at 10:30 on Friday night. Brian is up next in Tulsa. Hey, Brian.
5: Hey, Paul. Hey, Chris, you want to pick on a woman? Oh, you're such a big man, Fat Albert. But anyway, Paul, I'm going to ask you something. Is there any chance you're going to have Trey Lamb, the TU coach, Tulsa coach, before the Arkansas game on your show? And one
2: No.
5: more thing, Paul. Okay. Paul, and what I so...
2: Okay, Brian, there's a chance. There's as much chance of having him on as Vanderbilt was given to beat NC State Saturday afternoon with 2 seconds to go. So it's always so it's possible. I like this guy. He's been running his mouth about OU for the last, forever. Now he's a Tulsa fan. That is so classic. We'll take a break. Cole Kublik will join us next.
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0: We will be in Gainesville this weekend. How about this? The Gators moving on up, and the Ole Miss Rebels ranked number 4 in the country. Look forward to getting to Florida, first time this year. Cole Kubik joining us from the studio. And Cole, let's start with a rehash of the weekend and look ahead to that game with Ole Miss. Just your takeaway thoughts on Florida and Auburn.
1: A little disappointing loss for Auburn fans, Paul. I think your quarterback still feels like he's a second and a half behind on a lot of different things. Just ball doesn't seem to be coming out on time. A little bit late with how he's sort of orchestrating the offense. Offensive line was disappointing. Couldn't consistently get the run game going. But I think if you want to talk about coverage schemes or you want to talk about X's and O's, there's a lot that we could dissect. This game came down to want to, will, desire, and going out and doing the little things extra. And Florida did more of those things. You look at guys that were down the field finding blocks, finding ways to make tackles, getting ball carriers to the ground, extra yards after contact. Because Florida did make mistakes to allow Auburn to stay in this game. And then being at home, I thought was a big advantage for Alex Golish's team. There's some things that you look forward to that they may be able to correct fairly easily. But I thought John Summerall's team came in with more edge. I thought they came in with more will, more desire, and more physicality. And to me, Paul, that's the main reason they won that game.
0: And for those of us who haven't been in the trenches like you, explain the impact, or whether it's assistant coaches, the head coach. What is it that takes you to game time with what you just described?
1: Well, I think it's an attitude that starts at the top, and it starts with your head coach. And if there's an emphasis on it, and the alternative, more times than not, is not acceptable, which I know for John Summerall it is not, then that's what you're going to live up to, that standard, each and every week, whether it's on the practice field on a Tuesday or a game day on Saturday. And the problem with a lot of college football today, Paul, is there are no other options for these coaches to go to because their backups are leaving in the portal. So guys know that they can have letdowns in those areas, and they're still going to play because

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2: The pocket, I thought he forced some throws, and the protection wasn't to the extent that he should have left when he did. Maybe took LSU a little bit too long to go lean on that run game, but whether it was Kewon Lacy, Deuce Alexander, the defensive line also for Ole Miss showed up the first time in this game the way I expected to see them play this season. Cam Franklin was great. Will Echols was great. That's a group that I thought Paul could take over games coming into the season. There's a lot of that game that they took over and they dominated, but you can't talk about that game without mentioning Trinidad Chambliss and his excellence and his playmaking capabilities.
3: Talking to Cole, he'll be on a little bit later on with Roman. Let me get to Alabama because you live in Alabama, and we talked about this earlier on your show, that fans have a tendency now just to fire coaches after the first quarter, the second quarter, and a halftime. But as you go back and look at that tape, with no lightning delays blocking you from seeing it all, what did you see?
2: Well, I see an Alabama football team that is more physical. I think they are better in the trenches on both sides of the ball this year. That's a defensive line that can be dominant. The offensive line early, Paul, you had a lot of movement up front, and they were running a lot of gap scheme runs, so blocking back and pulling around. They missed a lot of those. They ran by some defenders that were coming flat down the line of scrimmage. Some of them were upfield, and they had to retrack. Well, they got away from that a little bit in the second half, and it was more manageable based on the fronts that they were seeing. Oh, and by that way, Keelan Russell, he kind of took over a little bit of the game as well. And you got playmakers. Ryan Williams is beginning to show up. The tight end position is showing up. And you have a running back that in week one made almost no one miss and had no extra yards after tackle or after contact. And now he's running like a bowling ball the last 2 weeks for the Crimson Tide. I just think it took a few adjustments. You had a Florida State team with extra time to prepare. They had a good plan coming in. But once those adjustments were made and they settled in, it was only a matter of time, I don't think, delay or not, Paul, that Alabama was going to take over that game. And I think you do have to give extra credit, not just to Alabama, but to Mississippi State and a couple of these other teams that had to go sit in the locker room for 20 minutes or an hour. That takes maturity. That takes leadership to be able to go and have a break. Because we're all creatures of habit. And when that changes and it's different, you have to have a maturity about you to hit that reset button and know what you're getting back into. And by the way, take advantage of that extra time to make some adjustments that are going to help your football team. Alabama, a few others were able to do that this past weekend. And I think they actually deserve extra credit that they're really not getting for coming out of those delays the way they did.
3: Cole, let's get to Aggie Land. What happened out there?
2: Quarterback's inconsistent. You're not committed to running the football. And I thought the defense played a little bit jumpy. They jumped gaps. They overran some plays. Listen, don't get it twisted, Paul. Will Stein is an absolute poet the way that he draws up formations, motions, and personnel groups. If you got wide receivers that look like they're under center, they're motioning out. You have extra offensive linemen on the field, tight ends lined up as receivers, running backs lined up as tight ends. I mean, he was working it. He was in his bag with the formations. And Roman and I are going to talk about it tonight. Something I'm excited to ask Roman. Take me through what you saw here. How would you declare the strength of this offense or this motion or this personnel grouping? And it really did have that A&M defense on their heels. You saw a lot of late communication, just trying to figure out what's the formation, what's the personnel grouping. And then when they shifted or motioned, how they reacted to that. I thought they were misaligned multiple times. I hate to say stole yards, because it makes it sound like Kentucky didn't work for it. And I don't want to remove credit for what the Wildcats did, but they were put in a great position to go out there and take yards from that Texas A&M defense with their plan by that staff.
3: Cole, let me close with one game to look ahead to, and there are a million games, but I want to ask you about Ole Miss coming off of that emotional high, maybe all-timer, heading to the Swamp.
2: Not the college football playoff. Not the game of the galaxy that we just had in Oxford, which we spent the entire offseason talking about. Paul, this week right here is the most difficult coaching job that Pete Golding will have at Ole Miss, honestly, probably at any school that he's been in as an assistant, a coordinator, or a head coach. That place is not going to come down from that high until Thursday afternoon, Friday morning. And for him to get his team reset for another team that, like we just talked about, wants to come punch you in the mouth, is going to be willing to go

0: fist fight, back alley brawl, and is going to be able to play a little bit of contrast in style football, control the tempo, slow the game down. That's what they're going to be able to do. This will be a monumental task for Pete Golding and his staff to go to Gainesville, where that place is going to be rocking, and have them ready to play a quality opponent again.
1: Great stuff. Thank you, Carl. We'll see you in just about an hour with Roman. Until then, we will do what we always do in the final hour, take your phone calls, and I can hardly wait. We are going to head to Gainesville this week. That was just announced, so I know plan accordingly. We'll talk to Coach Summerall and everybody connected to that university. We'll be right back.

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0: Yeah, welcome back. Final hour has arrived. Daryl is up next from Georgia.
1: Well, I would say Kentucky and A&M. I mean, that's welcome to the SEC, right? I mean, that's pretty much why the SEC makes the conference what it is games like that. I mean, if you don't bring it in this conference, if you don't bring it every weekend, you stand a chance of getting beat, regardless of who the opponent is. I mean, that's just what has made the SEC the SEC. Paul, on Ole Miss, and did that Ole Miss LSU game, did it not remind you of the Georgia Ole Miss game in the playoff?
0: A little bit, yes.
1: That quarterback, you know, here's the deal. When that quarterback is on like that, you can't get him on the ground, and he's throwing darts like that, they're hard to beat, man. But he ain't going to play like that every weekend, though. He might have one or two more games like that this year. But when he plays like that, they're hard to beat because he wears your defense out. But Lane Kiffin has to be the most – he's the most polarizing figure in the SEC that's won nothing. Absolutely ain't won anything, but he is the most polarizing figure in the SEC. And let me ask you this, Paul. Florida State, Alabama, I watched that game, okay, all that stuff. Florida State is killing them. They want to be back so bad, especially with Miami having success. It is killing them. They're trying hard, but they just can't get there. And I want to get your thoughts on Tennessee and Texas coming up this weekend. What do you think?
0: Daryl, thanks for the call. I still have not made up my mind on that one, Daryl. I think Tennessee has a path to victory. Augie is up next. Good afternoon.
2: Paul, I don't know if it's just me, but do you have a hard time understanding Daryl? He talks so fast and eats his words that I want to hear what he's saying, but I can half the time understand what he's saying. I give you credit for that, Paul. You're a Daryl translator. But, Paul, third game in the season, I think we know who LSU is right now. Do you think you know who they are?
0: Oh, yes. I don't think – and by the way, it shouldn't be a big surprise.
2: Oh, it wasn't for me because – Paul, you know, I'm on the record as of June. I said 8-4, but I'm actually optimistic after that game. I thought it would be worse. I mean, I think Ole Miss played to the best of their capability. Would you say yes or no?
0: 100%. And I think that's the scary part because you know, I'm not trying to sound like Lane Kiffin here, but the comeback was pretty dramatic, and Ole Miss, it took a really gutsy call. Maybe the call of his career by Pete Golding on that two-pointer to change the psychological drama.
2: I mean, it really did. And, I mean, for all LSU didn't do, I mean, they were within one play of being just 2 points away from tying it up. But they would have left Trinidad enough time, and they've got the best field goal kicker in the SEC. But, Paul, the LSU, if anybody had any doubts after that Louisiana Tech game, the same issues were confirmed. Very average O-line. I think that's our biggest weakness. I think Leavitt's a serviceable quarterback, but he's not going to go out and win you a game. I just don't see that happening.
0: No.
2: He's in the backfield.
0: He's a little the biggest concern I have for LSU right now, the injuries are really mounting, that could be a problem this weekend.
2: I think that's going to be a big problem this weekend, but still early in the season. I still say Texas, Georgia, Ole Miss, top of the heap. Alabama, I think, is right in there. And I'm not so sure where Florida and Mississippi State stand. I think Florida's going to beat Ole Miss this weekend. What do you think?
0: And Mississippi State is an enigma. I mean, right now people are saying the same things about Taylor that they were about Trinidad. But, again, it's another one of those we heard before the season. Have you seen this guy? It was just a little bit hard to believe. Thank you for the call. Really do appreciate it. J.D. is up next in Alabama.
3: Hey, Paul. I want to address Chris from South Carolina. Dude, you need to calm your ass down. You struggle with North Carolina. We lost, we lost to Florida, and everything that Cole said is 100% true. But we lost to Florida, and I don't think your sorry-ass team could come in the SEC and beat anybody, including Arkansas. So you need to sit your ass down and calm down, you big fat head. Appreciate it, Paul.
0: Stephanie in South Carolina is up next.
4: Paul, I am so happy to talk to you today. You know, 2 weeks ago I was getting pretty nervous about the Ole Miss LSU game, and that old anxiety started settling in. And then last week, when Lane started acting a fool with his fake injury report and talking about his safety, you know, his personal safety and how dangerous it might be. I knew we were going to win. And then I really knew we were going to win when he sent his running back coach, Kevin Smith, down into the student section to taunt the students. I don't know what self-respecting man would go down there and act like that. You can't tell me that the LSU players weren't distracted by all the off-field antics and all the nonsense leading up to the game. So I was certain that this was going to be a typical old Lane Kiffin choke, acting a fool, blowing a game. And then yesterday when I was driving back to Columbia, I was listening to parts of that John Talty book, and I cannot believe I'd never heard this story before, but apparently, and I just can't imagine somebody doing this, but when he was a player at Fresno State, somebody pooped in his shoes. They disliked him so much. They called him Lance, and somebody pooped in his shoes. Now I can be very spiteful myself, but I cannot imagine disliking somebody so much that I would poop in their shoe. That just is remarkable to me. And I think
0: Stephanie, I'd forgotten that story, but it sounds like something Chris from South Carolina would do. Thanks for the call. Handsome Joe is up next.
5: Roll Tide, roll, Paul Fine Mom. And you know what? I want to say this right here. Also, Roll Tide, roll to the Seminoles, Barners, Giggums, Lane Kiffin, and a special Roll Tide, roll to the Little Tenors, Paul, because you know what? Yeah, the Little Tenors, they suck again. You know, they had a couple of years there, or maybe 3 years, but you know, the sunshine is gone. There ain't nothing but stormy skies ahead of them guys right there, Paul. Nothing but stormy skies. And I'm proud of the SEC, the way we're handling ourselves. And I'm proud of the way the Ole Miss fan base handled themselves, too. I agree with you there, Paul. They did absolutely awesome right there. Wasn't much trouble, none I heard of. So, you know, it's only trouble was for LSU getting their ass handed to them on the football field. I'm like you. I thought LSU may win the game. But I'm kind of glad they didn't, because Ole Miss has always been my second team. And, Paul, these doubters, you know, and I hate Stacy keeps calling in saying we're in trouble. You know what? Every program out there would like to beat their opponent by 50 points. You just can't do it every game. You can't, because the competition is just so tough right now, Paul. But I'm happy with what Kanan DeBoer is doing. I think he's a great coach, and he's doing the best he can. You know, we're 3-0. These slow starts is pretty bad. You know, I got to get that. But second half, Alabama just dominating. I mean, they're kicking ass on everybody they play second half. If they can get that first half going, because right now we're getting beat. We're getting beat everywhere on the field first quarter. And if we can get that short up, you know, it's going to be rocking and rolling again. Now, Paul, you have a good brother piece. And, hey, all you haters that are down on Alabama, y'all go root for the damn Barnes, because we don't need that negativity in Crimson Tide Nation. Roll Tide, roll, Paul Feinbaum. Regulators out.
0: We are back. More to come right after this message.
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25: Uncorks a deep ball downfield into the end zone. A crowd is there, and it is caught. 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

0: How about these games this weekend? USA goes to Kentucky. Vanderbilt and Auburn. Do you know that Vanderbilt has beaten Auburn a couple of times in a row? Missouri at Mississippi State. I am locked into that game. And then the Brian from Tulsa special. He will be doing the call for Tulsa and Arkansas. Let's check in with William in Alaska. Good afternoon.
1: Good afternoon, Paul. Just calling to check into South Carolina sports. Had a bad day for the Gamecocks, a pretty good day for the Tigers this past Saturday. End of season, who do you think still has a job? Dabo, Beamer, both, or none of them?
0: I think one of them will have a job.
1: Anything more?
0: No, I'd rather not commit to who it is yet. Mike is up next in Atlanta. Hello, Mike. Hey, Mike, you there? Don't hear Mike. Dylan in Jasper, Alabama. Hello, Dylan. Good afternoon.
2: Good afternoon, Paul. Thank you for taking my call. You know, I'd like to congratulate Brian for being the first Tulsa fan to call in to the Paul Feinbaum Show. You know, that's pretty cool and everything. And good luck to Tulsa on playing Arkansas this weekend. But, you know, I wanted to ask you a question. Didn't Clemson get beat by South Carolina a few years ago when Spencer Rattler was the quarterback?
0: Clemson has lost the last two times in Clemson. Yes, correct.
2: So Lardass is just coming in here bumping his gums about nothing, ain't he? I mean, he wanted to throw some shots at Auburn. You know, Chris, why don't y'all actually play somebody? I mean, the ACC is just terrible. I mean, the level of competition, it's unreal. I mean, at least Auburn played somebody. I mean, hell, that was actually one of the better games, Auburn and Florida. They were throwing blows at each other. I mean, Florida was the better team, obviously, but still, though, it was a great game. It was a hell of a lot better than that boar fest with North Carolina. Dabo almost got his ass whooped by Bill Belichick.
0: I mean, the idea that I immediately laughed when you said that is just so bizarre, considering we're talking about a one-of-one in the NFL.
2: Oh, my God. I'm telling you. It is such a dumpster fire in Clemson. I mean, they're probably begging him to retire so they don't have to just embarrass him, just saying, oh, we fired Dabo Sweeney. They're going to ask him to resign at the end of the year because it's so bad. When you can't win in that conference right there, there's no hope. I mean, and then, you know, last week he was talking about, you know, Virginia. Didn't Virginia get their ass whooped this week?
0: I'll
2: be honest with you, Chris. I don't think, you know, talking football or anything is your thing. You know, we can do a spelling contest or something like that, but you'd probably suck at that too. But anyway, the dirtiest player in the game is out of here.
0: You're cheering in the background. Let's check in with Stimp in Texas. Hello, Stimp.
3: Hey, Paul. Thanks for letting me buzz in on this Monday. You know, I think there's a scenario where you can say Oklahoma won their last game of the season this past weekend. I mean, because looking at their schedule, there's a really high chance that they're on the losing end of every single one of their upcoming games. So, you know, that means there's a good chance Sooner Boy Brian will be patching up holes in his wall all the way up till next March when Porter Moser keeps the snowball rolling, letting him down with another NIT appearance. And, you know, Paul, now on to Texas. You know, they'll beat Oklahoma here in a few weeks, but I don't want to hear this letdown game stuff when it comes to UTSA. You know, after ascending to number one in the polls, they should have put up 60-plus in that game. Offensively, that should look like a track meet for Texas. You know, Arch, he should have had video game stats and Heisman numbers, Paul. I mean, it should have looked like Sark was on the sideline controlling him with a joystick. And Sark says he don't want him to be Archie or Peyton or Vince Young or Colt McCoy. Well, you know what, Sark? The fans, they want you to be Mac Brown and bring him another national title. So why don't you just shut up and do your post-game interviews and quit chirping? And you know, Paul, I just don't think Texas is all cracked up with what they are to be. You know, so as for the Longhorns, it's going to be a bumpy ride over there in Rocky Top. And lastly, Paul, the defensive side of the ball for the Crimson Tide is what legend said showed him something against Kentucky. Hey, is he talking about the defense that just gave up 36 points to an Auburn reject quarterback? I mean, so I don't care which one it is. Give me the Beamer, the Benzer, or the Bentley. Gamecocks take down the Tide this weekend. And someone told me legend lost a lot of weight. Well, how'd he lose it, Paul? Running away from security at the SEC Media Days? Why don't you go tell him to tie a string to a doorknob and take care of them few loose hangers that he got left in his mouth? Irish, fire thing in there.
0: Chris is up next, calling back. For what reason, we don't know.
4: Oh, hey, Paul, you sit on the sideline. This right here is for that stuttering dude you always want to pump up all the time. Let me tell you something, man. You keep talking about Dabo need to be fire, or we're going to get rid of Dabo.
0: I need to get rid of every call. I'm going to Brian from Tulsa next to try to improve the quality.
5: Paul, thank you so much. Chris, just shut up. Quit your whine. Nobody gives a rat's ass about you. Anyway, Paul, Stamp, at least Oklahoma made it to a postseason tournament. What have y'all done? And by the way, who have you really played this season? Oh, nobody, Paul. Nobody, Stamp. And Paul, and one more thing before I let you go. The last part of my call, I'm just so disappointed. I am so upset with Oklahoma. I feel like ripped my hair out and almost looked like you, Paul. That's how angry I was.
0: Hey, by the way, Notre Dame played for the national championship 2 years ago. Oklahoma, when was the last time Oklahoma played for, or you were a Tulsa fan now? I can't remember. Let's continue with Swamp Dog is up next.
6: Good afternoon, Paul. Thanks for taking my call, man. Hey, yeah, give me a T for Texas and give me that T for Tennessee, too. I take the T for Tennessee over the T for Texas any day of the week. But I want to talk to you a little bit about the Auburn and Florida game. Florida won the game, and I was talking to Chris Doering a little while back about Florida. I was curious to see which one of these teams was going to go in the right direction because they're very similar, in my opinion. And Florida took the next step, looked like me. And I asked Chris Doering about how you like playing the Georgia-Florida game in Atlanta. He said, no, I don't like that. I don't like that at all. And then I asked him again. I said, how would you like to play Georgia twice in Atlanta this year? He said, yeah, I would like that because that would be the SEC championship game in Atlanta against Georgia if Florida gets there. And looks like they got a shot at it. You know, you never can tell.
0: Well, you know, Swamp Dog, it's a little bit early, but I appreciate the call. John is up next in St. Louis. Hey, John.
7: Hey, Paul, real quick here for Chris. Or not Chris, but my buddy down in Tulsa, Brian. I'm going to tell you, ask your mom and dad if you would talk to me. I'm old, Chris. And you're very arrogant and condescending. I'm old enough to be their parents. And quit talking to me like that, you jerk, Chris. Or not Chris. Brian and Tulsa, you're a jerk. Good night, Brian.
0: Man, we're on quite a heater here with calls, aren't we? Let me check in with Billy D next.
8: Hey, Paul. Hell State, my brother from another mother.
0: You bet.
8: Paul, we had this conversation in April. I told you about Kamario Taylor, and you kind of blew me off, you know, and I said, this guy is something special. What is it, 3 state championships at Mississippi? Do you know that?
0: I'm pretty up to date since we interviewed him the other day.
8: Oh, okay. Well, there you go, man. All right, so now you're relevant, right? And so now it all means something.
0: No, I'm just simply saying that we had Kamario on the other day, so I was fairly well prepared for the call, unlike you, who's regurgitating a call from March. Al is up next from Memphis. Good afternoon.
9: Hey, Paul. How you doing, buddy?
0: Very well. Thank you.
9: You would think all the money that LSU paid these guys to play football Lane could find a quarterback who could throw a five-yard pass to an open receiver to try to win the game.
0: And he was open, by the way, wide open.
9: But, yeah, he was open, yeah. And 5 yards, I could throw a pass 5 yards.
0: Yeah, no, absolutely.
9: Okay. Have a good day, Paul. Thanks.
0: Thank you. I mean, that's a fair point. I mean, Levitt couldn't get it over the linebacker. That's where the game was won or lost. I will tell you, had they completed that pass, they would have blown the two-point conversion, guaranteed. Ole Miss was going to win that game regardless. Quick break, 30 minutes remaining here, although I'm thinking about going home right now.
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6: Then a fly off of my daggum chicken wings. I can tell you right now, something's got to give, and it's you, Cohen. You sucked at Mississippi State. You suck at Auburn. And now we got all these Mississippi State fans popping out of the woodworks. You notice that, Paul? Talking about a Heisman Trophy. Heisman Trophy. At week 3, we got Heisman talk on these quarterbacks. I mean, y'all need to pipe down, put the brakes on, long season, just like everybody else. And another thing, y'all come out to woodworks, but you don't ever call all year long. You just start calling. You like Tennessee fans. Y'all just call when it's convenient. Y'all don't call for bruises and the beats and the bruises and the blacks and the blues. You call over. You call because you won a game or two. Well, until you stand up in the paint and really prove yourself, y'all need to stop, put your Billy D telephones down, and quit calling this show. And, Chris, I'm going to tell you something. We didn't get our rear end stomped 52-10 by nobody. You did. By a mid-tier LSU that got proved the other night. So you are just exactly what you've always been. And you know what, Paul, going back to Auburn, I feel like it's just deja vu again with Auburn, Paul. I feel like I went over there, my fifth grade desk, and I pulled out some gum somebody stuck up underneath there. Now I'm having to chew it again. Where are we at, and when are we going to get it right? War damn Eagle, and I am not happy.
7: Got that impression. Thank you for the call. Kale is up next in Dallas. Hello, Kale.
8: Hey, Paul. AJ set the bar high right there, but looking at his profile picture, hope he can go sell a few used car sales later today. The reason we have been in the woodworks, is I don't know if anybody in my lifetime has ever lost their coach to death and had to fire their DC the next year because obviously he was incapable. I love what Arnett's doing right now. And I don't think people understand the fact that we knew this was going to happen. So we were just kind of holding back a little bit, waiting. Before we can say anything, we got to have a program. And we all trust Levy. But the number one thing that upsets me most right now is the fact that I've got all my friends, instead of congratulating us on actually being ranked for the first time in 4 years, already saying, and like Dave Portnoy's tale too, saying, oh, well, where's Kamari going? He's going to Miami. This man went to the same high school as Jeffrey Simmons, grew up 30 minutes down the road, was watching the games when I was there, 2011 to 2016 with Dak Prescott, and he's in communications with Dak. We have the two highest paid NFL defensive tackles in NFL history and the highest paid NFL player in NFL history at Mississippi State. So, I mean, we have money with BP Oil. I just want to get your take on the fact that everyone's just already assuming he's just going to leave.
7: Well, first of all, Kale, I wouldn't take Dave Portnoy's advice on the weather if I was at the National Weather Department and the skies were clear. I mean, the guy is a Michigan homer. He's just trying to find a replacement for Bryce Underwood because they probably need one, and their $12 million investment has gone astray. Hey, thanks for the call. Elliot from Ohio is up next.
9: Paul Feinbaum, thank you for taking my call. Hey, look, you can tell Joe from Red Bank that the Big Ten is just fine. And I called it earlier on your show. I said Lane Kiffin would lose. It'd be the most talked about game of the season. And that's exactly what happened. And Trinidad Chambliss, I have to admit, was pretty amazing. Faking it, heading for that pylon, two offsides. That was pretty amazing. But here's what I did as soon as the game was over, is that I sent a message to Will Ferrell because I think it's time for a Lane Kiffin biopic. And I think Joel Hale could play Lane Kiffin. I think Will Ferrell needs to produce this because in the SEC, it just can't be a business as usual. The Big Ten is business as usual. So Trinidad's been to the playoffs before. I hope he makes it again because we saw what happened last time. So I hope he makes it. I hope we repeat what happened last year because you guys have all these dramatic games and everything's fun until the playoffs come. And then it's a different story, Paul. It's a different story.
7: Another worthless call from Elliot. Cornbread is up next in Ohio. Hello, Cornbread.
10: What's going on, Paul? I'm just sad today. You know, my Tigers and lost. It's really, you know, I was punching the air. I was kicking my feet like a big baby, but I'm staying in the paint. You know, I think we drank some hot Tigers, but hey, Ole Miss, they did their thing. I got to give it to them. Hats off to them. And Paul, you have a great day.
7: Thank you very, very much. Let me continue and check in with Garrett in Tennessee. Hey, Garrett.
11: Hey, Paul. How are you?
7: We are doing great. Thank you.
11: Thanks for taking my call. I just want to get your opinion on the Tennessee Vols in the upcoming game this week. Tell me what you think about it.
7: Well, listen, I mean, Tennessee's had big wins over the years, but I think this was the best opportunity in a while for a season many people weren't sure about to beat Texas. I'm well aware how good Texas is supposed to be, but they were shaky for most of the game against Ohio State, albeit the best team in the country, perhaps. But I've been in that stadium, as you have, and it is a scary place to be, even for a veteran quarterback like Arch Manning.
11: Absolutely. Again, Paul, appreciate it. Thank you for taking my call.
7: Thank you. I mean, Tennessee is capable. We'll take a break. More to come. Final few minutes of the show, straight ahead.
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0: And Feinbaum Friday this weekend in Gainesville. How about that? Before the big Ole Miss game. Let's check in with Jeff in South Carolina. Hello, Jeff.
1: Hey, Paul. I talked to you a couple of weeks ago. I'm the retired football coach.
0: Oh, yes. I remember and, that.
1: And I was just going to say that I think Carolina played pretty good game against Mississippi State. However, we had a lot of drop passes from our receivers, and a lot of people are clamoring now to want them to fire Beamer. And, you know, my question is this. Well, who else would we get? And it really angers me when these, you know, armchair coaches get on line that knows absolutely nothing about football, but they want to.
0: Coach, let me ask you a question, because I like Beamer, and I think he is unique, and it will be difficult to find somebody with his personality. But when you watch Beamer coach, what do you see as a former coach?
1: Well, I see a guy that's dedicated to the team.
0: Okay.
1: And I also see a guy that's close to his team. Now, you know, you can always second guess coach. I've had it done to me for over 30 years. And

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1: 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U.S. Olympians do it, and so does your college-bound neighbor, Jane. 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
2: He has some leadership issues, challenges that he shouldn't have at this stage in his career. But more importantly, having been in a leadership position in my life, in corporate world and in the military, young people will mimic what their leaders do. And Lane Kiffin, with all this trolling and the status report on the quarterback, Leavitt earlier, I mean, there's always shenanigans with him. And I think the players, you know, they're very impressionable, so they have no choice but to mimic some of that stuff. So I just think that, you know, he should be more of an adult as a head coach and more serious as a head coach. And you know, the last thing I'll say, you know, and I know you say you don't like violence on the show, but Lane Kiffin is one of those guys, when I see him in these commercials, he just looks like one of those guys you just want to shove in a locker, man. And I know that's probably not, you know. But the bottom line is this, you know.
3: That's okay. Hey, by the way, Matt, that's quite all right. We'll tolerate that.
2: Okay. Well, Paul, listen, thanks. One last thing, though, I was going to ask you. You know, so the Saban documentary coming up October 8th, are you in that? Or are you participating in that in any way? Or
3: yes. It's almost been 2 years now, but I spent – oh, I don't know, about 7 hours with the producers asking me everything imaginable. But I have no idea where I'll be in it, though.
2: Yeah, but you didn't make the cut for any of the promos. That's why I'm asking, man. I mean, so yeah. What happened? I mean,
3: Well, first of all, my name does not resonate when you start thinking about all the names that are in there. So I think that's one reason why.
2: I will tell you this.
3: I have it on good authority that I will be in the documentary.
2: Well, I'll say this, Paul. I differ with you on where you rank amongst these guys, but hey, I appreciate the call and thanks for the time.
3: Well, no, but you got to remember these are Hollywood types who are putting out. You're not going to put me ahead. All the people in there are incredibly successful in the football world, not in the punditry world. Thanks for the call. Appreciate it. Amy in South Carolina, up next.
4: Hey, Paul. This is Amy. I'm calling from Clemson Hill. I've been trying to get a hold of you all night. One question: did I miss Legend tonight?
3: No, he is not. He has not been on.
4: Okay, good. Okay. I only call you about once or twice a year, and a few years ago I called in, you might remember this, somebody was talking about the D word that wasn't in the Bible, and I said that D word was in Clemson, Dabo, and Handsome Joe wanted to do an exorcism on me. Do you remember
3: right.
4: all that?
3: I sure do.
4: Okay. Well, I survived. I survived that exorcism. But now listen, I want to know, when did your show become the Clemson and South Carolina line? I mean, I have to listen to Clemson fans every day, and it seems like with this Chris guy calling in, he's taken over your show, and I don't like it one bit.
3: Well, Amy, Chris is annoying because he says the same thing, and he's predicted Clemson to win the title for however long he's been calling, and we all know Clemson has been mostly irrelevant.
4: You're exactly right. And you know, earlier somebody asked you to make your decision which coach in South Carolina would be without a job this year by the end of the year, and you chose not to answer that. Well, I'm gonna answer it for you.
3: Thank you.
4: Dabo better enjoy that paycheck, and he needs to start pressing those khakis, because he's going to need them pressed and looking fine for when he's in the unemployment line.
3: Well, one thing about Dabo, though, he won't be in the unemployment line long, because he will take Jimbo Fisher's place on the ACC network show, whatever it's called, because Jimbo's going back to Florida State.
4: That'll be good. Yeah, well, that'll be good for him. That'll be good for him, because he's not...
3: No, I think Dabo will be fine. I think he'll be entertaining. He's very folksy. I think he will fit in right along with whoever else is on that show. We'll leave it there.

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1: Here's the deal. 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
22: You really want to know what we call it? 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
23: Snap, spot, kick is on the way. It is good! And the Kansas City Chiefs win!
24: 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Here comes the run. He fires.
23: Touchdown! Darius Cooper! What a play! Incomplete in the end zone! He wanted a Puka, and the Browns take over on down.
25: Browns are gonna Browns. That.
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26: 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Scataboo is in! Touchdown, New York! Third one tonight for Scataboo!
23: Here come the Rams with 11 seconds to go. 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Wings one, end zone! Caught! Devontae Adams! Touchdown, L.A.!
8: Now, here are your hosts, Jamie Erdahl and Super Bowl winning head coach Doug Peterson.
21: We welcome you to Westwood One's coverage of Monday Night Football. Tonight, it's the 1-0 New York Football Giants in Los Angeles to take on the Rams, who are happily back in the United States to close out week two of the NFL. Along with the Super Bowl winning head coach Doug Peterson, I'm Jamie Erdahl. Ahead of this game, we have to look at the fact that Puka Nacua has been ruled inactive for the Rams offense, out with a hip injury, coach. However, that is to be matched by the epic return of a future Hall of Famer in Aaron Donald, active for this Rams defense, and he will be met by some youthful energy in Jackson Dart, the quarterback for the Giants, who was absolutely masterful against the Cowboys last week, don't you think?
22: I agree, Jamie, and thank you again. This is fun to do this with you each and every Monday, and I'm so fired up for Jackson Dart. He had a tremendous game last week, the New York Giants, but obviously going against a tough L.A. Ram defense, high-potent offense, but if Jackson Dart can do what he did last week, good things could happen for the Giants.
21: Both teams are out on the field here at SoFi Stadium, warming up, making sure they get their reps in before Monday Night Football Week 2. We look at a really fascinating Sunday that unfolded for the NFL, specifically at the quarterback position. A couple injuries that I'm sure you saw, but we want to make sure we review. Of course, Bears quarterback Caleb Williams tripped up towards the end of the game in the fourth quarter. He's now ruled week to week with a hamstring injury. Jaden Daniels for the Commanders in Dallas went down with a tragic elbow injury, the same one that he had last season. He's undergoing further testing for the Commanders. Positive news for the Falcons after they've dropped 0-2. They'll have Michael Penix Jr. starting for them again on a short week. Thursday Night Football, a game you can hear right here on Westwood One. Coverage starts at 7:30 p.m. Eastern in Green Bay. And then it sounds like the Vikings will have Kyler Murray back with them after missing a game with a concussion. Coach, when you have quarterback question marks, what do weeks look like as a head coach?
22: You know, they can be a little bit nerve-wracking, but I'll tell you, sometimes we always say next man up mentality, but it's a little bit different with the quarterback position because your backup quarterback doesn't get a ton of reps throughout the course of the week. So this will be key for these backup quarterbacks that get a chance to go in and play in place of the starter. I think in Chicago's case, Ben Johnson, and And, you know, with Bajent going in there and playing, he's got to help him with the run game. He's got to get his defense going. He's got to get things rolling for this offense, but really protect him with the football, protect him, you know, with short intermediate passes to get this thing rolling. But looking forward to next week. I mean, some of these young quarterbacks and these veteran guys getting in there, getting an opportunity, should be fun.
21: Yeah, luckily for these two organizations, the Commanders and the Bears, those are two backup positions that they have truly invested in, because you have Marcus Mariota available to the Commanders, and then Tyson Bagent has been in that building. Actually, he predates Ben Johnson. He predates Caleb Williams, and the Bears still decide to keep him around as QB2. Much more to come as we approach kickoff between the New York Giants and the LA Rams, including a conversation with Trent McDuffie about, as I mentioned, the Rams' return to the States, and Jackson Dart, Giants quarterback, on his offensive coordinator and why Matt Nagy has found such success early. But when we return, we work our way around a truth-telling Sunday in the NFL. 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
28: Butker steps it off. The veteran looks down at the ground, now looks up at the goalpost, takes a deep breath, says he's ready. Snap, spot, kick is on the way. It is good! And the Kansas City Chiefs win! Harrison Butker with a 40-yarder to walk it off. Chiefs 33, Colts 30. Kansas City goes to 2-0. The Colts fall to 0-2. The losing streak continues for Indianapolis.
21: Snap, hold, the kick had to be perfect by Harrison Butker. That was Ryan Radke on Westwood One. He mentioned the losing streak for the Colts dates back to last season. It's 9 games straight. Welcome back to the Progressive Insurance Studios for the Monday Night Football pregame show on Westwood One. I'm Jamie Erdahl, along with Super Bowl 52 winning head coach Doug Peterson. 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Coach, we saw the Chiefs firsthand last week for the first week of Monday Night Football. Now they're 2-0. They've scored 30 points in each game, and I fear for the rest of the NFL, Patrick Mahomes looks like he has returned to form.
22: I would agree with you. Look, watching that game yesterday, just seeing the Chiefs, seeing how efficient they were. I'll tell you this, the difference to me right now is Kenneth Walker III. I think this guy has really brought an element to this offense that kind of opens up the offense for Kansas City. And we saw it last night, too, with the play-action pass game, the game that Travis Kelce had and those receivers. And then I don't think the defense is getting enough credit right now, Jamie, and they're playing really good football after 2 weeks.
21: Great football fans would have been up watching that game, but if you missed overtime, what I wanted to ask you, Coach, about Shane Steichen, he drops that ball in from Daniel Jones down the field. They're in the red zone, decides to run Jonathan Taylor 2 times right into the back of the offensive line and go for the tie, allowing Mahomes 3 minutes to work their way back down the field. What do you make of Shane Steichen's play calling in that moment?
22: You know, I scratched my head a little bit with the play call. Now, obviously, we got to take in consideration there was some time with the review, right? And there was some time there. So as a play caller, I've been in those situations where maybe you second-guess yourself. Maybe you say, hey, we got some time on the clock. It is overtime. Let's get that big back and Jonathan Taylor. Let's get him rolling a little bit. But stay, you know, in my opinion, though, stay aggressive. Stay aggressive in those moments. Try to put that ball in that end zone. You know, I was a little bit hesitant and questioned the decision to put the ball on the ground at least 2 times in a row.
21: Got to talk about a Bengals team that is constantly nipping at the heels of the Kansas City Chiefs. They go on the road to the Texans, beat Houston 20-6. We can talk about Joe Burrow and his quarterbacking until we're blue in the face, but the point of the matter is their defense has gotten better. The Bengals have not allowed a touchdown in a game for the first time since 2022. Pretty good for the Bengals. Look out.
22: Yeah, pretty good for the Bengals. You're absolutely right. They found a defense. They're playing extremely well. But I think the concern now is for Houston. Houston has to look at themselves internally and go, what is going on? DeMeco Ryans, I know him very well. He is a smart, good, talented football coach with a talented team. I do believe they're going to get this thing fixed. I do believe they're going to get on the right track. But Cincinnati right now playing extremely well.
21: It's very strange to say, and I'm sure he hates this statistic, but you are right. DeMeco Ryans, if he knows nothing else, he knows calling a great defense and also digging himself out of this hole, because this is the third 0-2 start in 4 seasons as a head coach, and they make the playoffs every single time. So I know the old adage, the season is long, but to your point, Doug, if DeMeco knows what he's doing, he knows how to get these guys out. Can we move on to the Broncos as well? Because I kind of keep pinging the Chiefs like they are the team in the AFC to beat, and that's how the Broncos and the Jaguars both look at them. They played each other on Sunday, and once again, Bo Nix mounts a comeback. What does that say about a quarterback when you see him do this over and over again?
22: It's just special for a young player, and to see this from a young quarterback in the National Football League, and the wins that he's bringing this team back in the second half of these football games, these fourth quarter comebacks, and obviously this was one of those moments where the stage is not too big for him, but what I like about this football game is how they got Jalen Waddle involved, and it goes back to week one. They didn't really get him going in that first week against Kansas City, but they came out this week, did a nice job of getting Jalen Waddle going, 8 catches, 138 yards, and that defense at home with that pass rush, that's a nightmare for any opposing offense at Mile High.
21: It's so true, and Sean Payton, we know him and how well he wants to be meticulous about his team. How do you think Davis Webb feels taking over offensive play calling for Sean Payton? This week he had to think he had to have this thing dialed up, and Davis Webb stepped into his offensive play calling duties quite well.
22: I really kind of stepped into Davis Webb's shoes just a little bit, because I was the same young offensive coordinator with Andy Reid who turned some play calling over to me, and it's like, are you going to do it as Andy Reid did it? Are you going to do it as Sean Payton did it? Are you going to do it as Doug Peterson or Davis Webb? So I was really proud to see Davis Webb. You saw the frustration early because the offense was not executing in the red zone. And then for him to come out in the second half and do and execute the way they did, and then Sean Payton to kind of dap him up at the end of the game, I was proud for Davis Webb and the Broncos. He's got a bright future as a coordinator.
21: when you're in circumstances like that, do you avoid eye contact with your boss? You're like, don't look at me. I'm trying to call a game here. I just want to do it the way I want to do it.
22: You do, but at the same time, you want to get on the mic and maybe just walk down to him, too, and say, hey, what little nugget of information?
21: What
22: do you want me to do right here? What do you want me to call? But I was so honored, really, for Andy Reid to kind of give me that responsibility as a play caller.
21: Mm-hmm.
22: And we did have some success, as a football team in Kansas City there in 2015.
21: He knows how to pick them. Eric Bieniemy flourishing in that role as well now for the Chiefs. Moving on to an uncomfortable conversation we have to have in the AFC West specifically. And that is the L.A. Chargers, the other team that plays in this building here in SoFi ahead of Giants-Rams tonight, but we're working our way around Sunday in the NFL. First and foremost, shout out to the Raiders. They start their season in a fantastic manner. They're 2-0. I honestly, Coach, which straw do you want to pull first? You want to go glass half full with the Raiders, or do you want to go glass half empty with the Chargers?
22: I think you got to go half empty with the Chargers.
21: Oh.
22: It's very disheartening. A lot of preseason hype around this football team, right, with Justin Herbert and the guys, and just really to be 6-plus point favorites in two football games and to lose the way they're doing it is disheartening. And so they've really, again, another team that has to look internal. Get this thing fixed. Coach Harbaugh's got to start with him. But I tell you what, I do believe that this team will get it fixed. I think there's enough talent on that offense and defense. But right now, they've got to look at themselves and try to get it going.
21: Mike McDaniel is supposed to be the miracle man for this offense, and he is not. Strange to say that they become the first team the Chargers do to start a season 0-2 after winning 14 games last season. Incredible, but also a drop-off that we need to track. Elsewhere in the AFC, the defending AFC champions in the New England Patriots, they thumped the Aaron Rodgers Steelers. What's going on with this Steelers offense? We thought it was supposed to be all magical and whatnot in Steel City with Mike McCarthy and Aaron Rodgers back together.
22: Yeah, I wish I could be a fly on the wall in Pittsburgh right now and just kind of go through what's happening in some of these meetings and everything. And you know, you look at week one and what they did and the big win, and obviously the defense playing extremely well. And then this week, look, give New England credit too, though. You know, I mean, New England went on the road in week one on that Thursday night game in Seattle, came up short, interception obviously at the end of that game. But give them credit to go in, get this or home game to get this this win from Pittsburgh. But again, mm-hmm. another team, Jamie, that needs to look at themselves in the mirror and try to get things fixed as they move on to week three.
21: This season will get away from you quick if you don't get it right by week three. In fact, up next, how long will the Bears and Commanders be without their quarterbacks? We mentioned the injuries to both Jaden Daniels and Caleb Williams at the top of the show. We'll continue with injury updates. Plus, Brian Flores and that maniacal Minnesota defense took down the Bears. We'll talk about them. You're listening to the Monday Night Football pregame show on Westwood One.
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20: Prescott back, second and seven. Throwing in the end zone. Lamb, flag down. Catch made. Touchdown. If it stands, it's two for Lamb, four for Prescott. And Dak Prescott will have thrown more touchdown passes than any Cowboys quarterback in a career ever.
21: That is spectacular for Dak Prescott. That is also Brad Sham of 105.3 The Fan and the Dallas Cowboys Radio Network. Thank you for that pristine call of history as the Cowboys went on to beat the Commanders 37-20. I'm Jamie Erdahl. I'm with Doug Peterson. Doug, you know a thing or two about great quarterback play. Life must be easy when you got a quarterback who can throw for four TDs in a game or 249 in his career so far.
22: It makes you look good as a play caller when you got players like that, and especially an offense that the Cowboys have. And hats off to Dak. I mean, this guy's just been, you know, he's been spot on. He's been money each and every season. I know he gets a lot of criticism from time to time, but hats off to him and that offense. And, of course, it makes it nice, too, when you got guys like CeeDee Lamb to throw it to and Mr. Pickens out there and guys like that. So, great win on, you know, at home, and see where they go from here. Week three.
21: It was a stunning historical day for Dak Prescott, especially a day in which he walked into the building wearing a Roger Staubach jersey, which really puts it into perfect context. And he still feels young, still feels like he has a lot of football left to play. Speaking of being a young quarterback in the league, hate to see what happened in that game to Jaden Daniels. At the end of the first half, he suffered an apparent left arm injury that looked eerily similar to what he dealt with last season in an elbow dislocation. We're still waiting on more imaging. The Commanders are really slow playing this in terms of information. But, Coach, if you were able to talk to Jaden Daniels and the team, the offense, how would one navigate this with an offense that just doesn't have that spark to start this season?
22: Yeah, this is a tough one. You know, Coach Quinn, this is why we wear the hat that says Coach on it. And really, I think you have to think of Jaden Daniels as the person. I don't think you think of him as the quarterback right now. And really try to get his spirits up and in the right spot, because this is now 2 years in a row, injuries like this. Obviously, you know, look, I don't want to, you know, downplay it. I mean, injury is an injury, and they're all part of the game, but you know, maybe this is an injury that he thinks maybe after a week or two he can come back and play. Maybe they brace it up. Maybe they, you know, do some things that way. It is his non-throwing arm. And try to build some confidence in Jaden Daniels. He's a talented kid. We've seen that already in his career, as short as it is right now. But, you know, Coach Quinn's got his hat. Just being able to lead his football team and really – I think inspire both sides of the ball as they approach this week three. It's a tough situation, but I've been there, especially when you lose your starting quarterback.
21: that was the NFC East and the NFC North in a game that was dubbed a chess mask, a game of wizardry going at each other with Ben Johnson and Brian Flores. It was raining in Chicago, but in one of the most point drop-off differentials in NFL history, for the Bears to score 59 in week one and then 3 in week two, Vikings beat the Bears 9-3. I'll start with the injury to Caleb Williams first and the fact that he's considered week-to-week with a hamstring injury. Now it's Tyson Bagent, and the Bears have Monday Night Football game against the Eagles next week. Coach, what does this look like with a backup quarterback?
22: Yeah, it's, you know, again, it's a tough situation because you're talking about Caleb Williams, who's a mobile, athletic quarterback who likes to get out of the pocket and run. So having a hamstring injury, I know they've got extra time this week, but this is going to be a long shot for him to be ready to go. And I think the Bears need to be extremely cautious with him, you know, moving forward. But for Tyson Bagent, look, he's going to get all the reps this week. He's going to get the preparation. He has the extra day to prepare and watch tape on Philadelphia. And you know, I'll say this too, going into, you know, in playing Philadelphia right now, I wouldn't be so worried. I think you got some good weapons around you. Ben Johnson will have a great game plan for him and for the team, and looking forward to next Monday night.
21: All right, I like to drop my Minnesota accent as best I can, but I don't have to when I talk about the Vikings winning 9-3. Now they are 2-0 to start the season. They are 2-0 in the NFC North. And as I mentioned, Brian Flores is an absolute maniac and wizard on defense. He's sending guys left and right. The blitz rate is off the chart. And I know this would interest you, Coach, or terrify you, depending on how you look at it. This team has the most quarterback hits by any team through the first two games of a season since the 2020 Steelers did it, and that's 25 times they've gotten to a quarterback. That's nightmare material.
22: It's very nightmare material. And Brian Flores is dialing up pressures left and right. They're coming from the edges. They're coming through the middle. They're bringing the safeties. He's really evolved from his days from New England, his head coaching days in Miami, and now a coordinator in Minnesota. He's really evolved, and he's really kind of made this package unique to Minnesota and to himself. So if you're an offense going after this, you're going to spend a lot of long nights trying to find a protection plan to try to pick up at least 7, 8, possibly 9 guys at one particular time.
21: As we mentioned, Kyler Murray might be available to the Vikings again as they go to Tampa Bay next week. Moving on. The New Orleans Saints go to Baltimore, and once again, we're looking at Tyler Shuck with a comeback win, which is now tied for fourth most in Saints history, and he's only in his second season, and he barely played the back half of last season. This is incredible stuff and fortitude for a young quarterback and Tyler Shuck to go to Baltimore and do this. So what do you make of what the Saints have done in the first 2 weeks?
22: I think it's the story of the year, especially right now. It's early in the season, but I think this is a team that is playing with a lot of confidence. Tyler's playing with a heck of a lot of confidence right now, and really just playing smart football. And he's not listening. I can tell you right now, he's not listening to the outside media, the outside world saying they can't do this, they can't do that. He's supposed to be this. He's not that. Listen, they've just focused internally, and having this type of confidence right now within this organization really catapults them moving forward. And just thinking about what he's done, I mean, I know Drew Brees is the man in New Orleans. When you talk about New Orleans quarterbacks, Drew Brees is the guy. But this kid is really executing this offense at a high level. He did a great job going into Baltimore, which is hard to do. And
21: tough go for the Ravens.
22: Exactly.
21: Totally.
22: Hard for the Ravens.
21: Totally. Tough go at home, too, in front of a home crowd. They're up 14-3, and they let the Saints creep back in. Now, they were without Jacoby Lane and Zay Flowers for Lamar Jackson's offense. But what do you make about how their energy just petered out so early in the season in the second half?
22: Yeah, it's a head-scratcher, you know. And really, too, in the second half, you look at Derrick Henry and what they did offensively. They kind of almost took the ball out of his hands, which is kind of what Lamar needs. Lamar needs that guy running the football, and that's what opens up a lot of things. We saw that in week one, but taking the ball out of Derrick's hands for whatever reason, especially with the lead, and really not executing at a high level. So, yeah, a little bit of a head-scratcher in that second half. But, again, I think Jesse Minter's going to get it straightened out, and they'll be fine as the young season, early.
21: perhaps they miss John Harbaugh, who is in the building tonight at SoFi Stadium with the Giants to take on the LA Rams. Dare I say, I'm Jamie Erdahl. That's Doug Peterson. I forgot how awesome the Mariachi Rams band is, honestly. We've been hearing them during warm-ups. They are perfection. Just ahead, we're in SoFi Stadium ahead of Giants-Rams. For the first time, we are going to check in with a couple of gentlemen that sit about 3 feet to my right now, and Kevin Harlan and Kurt Warner. This is Westwood One's coverage of the National Football League.
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21: We've had a great first half of our show for the Westwood One pregame show here. Week two of Monday Night Football, just under 41 minutes until kickoff. As I send it over to what has become my good buddies just a couple feet away from me as I've crashed their Monday Night Football booth once again in Kevin Harlan and Kurt Warner. Guys, we got one young guy out, but we got an old guy returning to the lineup tonight, which is fun.
6: We do. We got to keep doing this. You got to keep traveling with us around the country.
21: You invite me over, I'm never going to say no. Actually, Kurt knows that. I've just showed up at his house one time before.
6: Yeah, that's
7: Did
6: right.
7: Did you say old guy?
6: You're the old
21: no,
6: guy.
21: I was going to say
6: the young
21: guy. Aaron Donald
6: guy.
21: Is like, the old guy.
7: Old guy?
21: You're the big horse, I thought.
7: Oh, yeah.
6: He is the big horse who needs a big stall and a lot of oats. We feed him every Monday. Good to see you. You've already been working today, haven't you, down on the field?
7: I have, a little bit. Got to do a little NFL Live today, so I've been here all day, you know. I mean,
6: which you love. I mean,
7: yeah, which is normal because you like to come over 7 hours early, so it was pretty much the same time as usual. But, no, it was good. I'm excited about tonight. I want to see who these teams really are. Obviously, the old guy coming back is going to be exciting with Aaron Donald back in the mix.
6: Well, what do you think of that? I mean, he's 35. We know he's as decorated a defensive lineman as this league has ever known. And back now, Garrett is out. Myles Garrett is out for at least a month, maybe longer, with a knee procedure, which they say was successful a couple days ago. What's your read on Donald and what he can do?
7: Well, it's crazy. You know, a year ago, I would have thought, oh, my gosh, come on. 3 years out of the game, no way. And then we saw Phillip Rivers, 5 years out of the game, come back and do some pretty amazing things on the football field. And then you go and think, okay, Aaron Donald's been out a few years. He keeps himself in incredible shape. Now, it's taken a little bit longer for him to really get into the mix, not going to Australia and such. But I'm sure a part of it was, hey, if I'm coming back, I need to be Aaron Donald. I don't want to just be a body out here, and not that Aaron Donald could ever just be a body, but you understand the point, that this is a guy that, like you said, is one of the most decorated, arguably one of the greatest defensive linemen we've ever seen. So he doesn't want to come back and just be a guy. He wants to come back and be Aaron Donald, and that's what excites me, is that he was talking this week and said he feels like he's Aaron Donald. He feels like he can do the things that he did 3 years ago. So I can't wait to see him out there tonight. I'm glad we get an up-close and personal view of this thing. And I don't really know what to expect, but hearing what he had to say, knowing the kind of player that he is, I think there's only one thing to expect, and that's him to be Aaron Donald as we've always known him.
6: So what's your read on the Rams? We've heard about the trip to Australia and how they left just a couple days before, and they were clearly flat. The quarterback really did not play well. Stafford, the reigning MVP. No Puka Nacua tonight. Garrett is gone for a month plus. What's your read on the Rams?
7: I mean, I'm not going to make a read yet. I think because there was such an unknown with Australia and the weird schedule that they chose, for me it was just kind of like, I'm going to wait till tonight until I really assess who I think they're going to be, because we had high expectations coming into the season. Obviously, week one wasn't anywhere close to that. Let's give them a chance on their home field to show us what they can really be.
6: Give me about 20 seconds on the Giants and their big win over Dallas and what you expect there.
7: You know, what I love is that, and just talking to a bunch of people on the field tonight, John Harbaugh and his impact on this organization, bringing in the culture, bringing in the mindset of how we're going to play, and that's what you saw play out. You remember the Baltimore Raven teams, it was about physicality, physicality, physicality. That's what we saw last Sunday night, and I'm interested to see, can they sustain that, and will that be what they can be all year long?
6: All right, Jamie, we're looking forward to a great game, Rams and Giants tonight.
21: Fans. Stuff. And since imitation is the sincerest form of flattery, Doug Peterson, I'll ask you the question that Kevin just asked Kurt. What's your read on the Rams after one weekend, knowing what they have down tonight, but what they have returning to their defense?
22: Yeah, you know, the read is the same as Kurtz. I don't think you make a read till after this football game. It's hard to say that after the game in Australia that this is who the Rams are, because they're not. This is a talented football team. So I will make that decision and make that education, after this game.
21: Everybody says it. That's why we play the game, huh? We're 36 minutes away from kickoff here. Week 2 of Monday Night Football. Time now to hear from Nick Kostos of You Better You Bet on Westwood One Sports with some of the numbers our listeners might be interested in for tonight's matchup.
9: Thanks, Jamie. The spread for Monday Night Football sees Matthew Stafford and the Los Angeles Rams a 6.5-point home favorite over Jackson Dart and the New York Giants. The total is 47. And there is big injury news that has impacted the betting market as Rams star receiver Puka Nacua inactive with a hip injury. Bettors have been all over the underdog Giants and the under in the game. Even with New York down multiple cornerbacks, bettors expecting a lower scoring game with Nacua out. LA desperately needs a win after getting thumped in Australia by the Niners, and losing Puka is a big blow. He would have likely dominated the injury-ravaged Giants secondary, and I think Big Blue can keep this game close as a result. Dart was tremendous last week, and I think the Giants pass rush can get at Stafford. Give me the Giants plus the points. As for props, if you think New York receiver Malik Nabers plays well in his second game back from injury, his yardage prop, 61.5. Jamie, back to you.
21: That would be fun to see, Nick, wouldn't it? Coming up, when Trent McDuffie was traded from the Chiefs to the Rams back in March, you could sense LA was taking defense seriously this season. Hear from him and the Giants quarterback Jackson Dart. You're listening to the Monday Night Football pregame show on Westwood One.
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21: Hey, welcome back to Westwood One's coverage of Monday Night Football. This is your lead up to kickoff. I'm Jamie Erdahl. Doug Peterson joining me as well. Super Bowl winning champion head coach Doug Peterson, which means he could tell the Rams coming from a mile away because they are of Super Bowl caliber, or so that's what people thought, coach, in the offseason. We've only seen one game from the Rams so far this year. It was in Australia. They had an injured Myles Garrett in that game, who's now down on IR. They did not have Aaron Donald. He is in the lineup tonight. What do you make of Donald's absence from football for the last 2 years and what he could look like and do for this defense in his return?
22: Makes it believe like he's a step away from being Superman. I mean, this guy, I tell you what, he commands a lot of attention. He brings a tremendous leadership and poise for this defense. And so I'm really looking forward to seeing how he can impact this defense without Myles Garrett. Now, maybe in a month or so, when these two get together, it's going to be a different story. But I think that this is going to be a big impact that Aaron Donald has on this, not only on this game tonight, but I think on this Rams defense moving forward.
21: All right, help me out, Coach, with this trivia question for our listeners, okay? Let's just presume that Aaron Donald will be a Pro Football Hall of Famer. There was one other player who did not play for two seasons, sat in retirement, and then made his return, who is a Pro Football Hall of Famer. Who is that man, and why is he excellent at football? Deion Sanders.
22: Well, guess what? Deion Sanders would be the next one. Yes, impressive. Played. In fact, I was playing in the National Football League when he was in the league, and dual threat on both sides of the ball. I mean, just a tremendous athlete, tremendous player.
21: Oh my gosh! Can you imagine if Aaron Donald lined up on offense? Oh my gosh! Don't even think about it. Nope, Sean McVay. Don't even flirt with that idea. But we're focused on the Rams defense right now. This week, I caught up with Trent McDuffie, and the burning question, honestly, for any Ram before this second game starts is just how did this team handle their journey returning from down under?
0: I felt like the flight to Australia was like hyped up to be like super, super hard and like we were going to be tired, but I thought it was not that bad. Everybody slept on the plane. When we got to Australia, like we were pretty good. The way they had us sleep, like the schedule was, like everything was all right. Obviously didn't have the greatest showing in Australia, but travel and everything outside of the game was not bad.
1: People really want to blame the travel on how you guys played. If you're saying that that wasn't it, then what do you think happened?
0: That's a good question, because I feel like everybody, it's easy to make the excuse of the travel or we're in Australia or week one. But how I look at it on the defensive standpoint, like we went in the game plan and just flat out didn't execute. San Fran came in, dominated, did what they wanted to do, controlled the game, and beat us. Yeah, that doesn't feel good, but I think for a week one game as a new defense where we haven't played all together yet, we got to learn a lot.
1: For you as an individual, you now have experience being in two different highly successful, high expectation buildings. What's different in LA compared to Kansas City?
0: That's a good question. I think everybody's very curious because you have two Hall of Fame coaches. Like, let's say Sean McVay down the road, whenever he decides to hang it up, it will probably be in the Hall of Fame. And obviously Coach Reed is already there, but the attitude and the mindset is the same. How we practice, how, you know, the scheduling is, that's the only thing that's different. When you step into the building, you can feel the energy. You can feel the players that want to make this team great. Like, it's always about the accountability. And that's what I learned with the Chiefs. Like, everybody's accountable. When you messed up, coaches, players, top down, that's me. We'll get it right. And it was the same way when I walked in here. Like, my favorite part, first, like, few days of OTAs, you know, new to the team, didn't know what was going on, new players, like, just got traded, everything was going crazy. And Sean McVay pulled me for, like, 45 minutes and just sat down and, like, actually just got to know me. And I thought that was really cool for the head coach to do, because I think Coach Reed's a little bit different, you know, a little more tough love, like, show me that I should talk to you and I'm going to talk to you, you know, where McVay was like, no, like, I want to get to know you. Tell me about your family. Tell me about how you grew up, all this, that, and the third. And I don't know, for me to come into somewhere new, like, that was just nice to have a coach to know that cared about who I was as a person. And I can see that just translate to the whole team. Like, this is such a tight-knit group. Like, really, everybody's hanging out with everybody. And I think that's just so dope.
1: I know guys are hurt. They're coming back, whatnot. Miles is on IR now, and Aaron might be playing Monday night. Just what's it been like for you to be around those two talents?
0: I got to see you for, like, a split second, both of them on the field at the same time. And I was like, I feel like a kid. Like, I was almost like, coach, like, I don't even want to cover. Like, I just want to see what they have to do. Like, they're so dominant. Like, how am I not this excited? Like, you can see everybody with that much excitement. And especially just welcome back AD. You know, like, I walked in here and there's 99 everywhere. His jersey's here. His Super Bowl rings in the locker room. Like, this is his team. Then he came back and you can just see the joy on people's faces. And for me, like, the thing that told me that this group was special was when the whole trade went down with Burse and Miles. I remember McVay told us and Burse was in the room and I was expecting, I don't know, guys to be excited to get the defensive player of the year. You know, like, oh, Miles is coming, this third. But when we like first heard it, guys were a little like, this sucks. That just goes to show me how much those relationships matter. And right after that, right when we walked out of that, after the day, I was like, this team is, there's something special about this. Because not a lot of teams, I feel like, are that dedicated to each other.
1: So you have a John Harbaugh coach Giants team on Monday night. You know Harbaugh from battling the Ravens over the years. What does a John Harbaugh coach team

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2: In Matthew Stafford on offense, and I don't see much of a let up tonight. In fact, I think it's going to be opposite of what we saw in Australia.
3: It'd be quite the home opener for the Rams if they were able to get this right. Kyron Williams had 41 rushing yards in Australia the first week. He did punch in a touchdown, but still neither here nor there when it comes to the offensive firepower that the Rams desire. Let's flip things over to the Giants, since Trent McDuffie was able to speak so highly and so eloquently about what Harbaugh brings to the table. We only have a one-game sample size, but Doug Peterson, when you look at the Giants and what Harbaugh put on tape last week against the Cowboys, it has to look promising for the identity that he has focused for this team in this season.
2: You're exactly right, and that's what I saw last week, you know, watching the Giants against the Cowboys on Sunday Night Football. You know, and Trent alluded to it, this is a disciplined football team. This is a team that wants to pride themselves in physicality. You know, it's got Harbaugh written all over it. It's got his personality written all over it, and you saw it too with his quarterback in Jackson Dart. And I was so excited to watch him play last week and really command the offense. And that's something that I think, you know, Greg Roman and obviously offensive coordinator Matt Nagy really did in last week's game, and I think they're going to continue to do that each and every week.
3: If you were the head coach of the Giants, coach, would you let Cam Scataboo do backflips after a touchdown, or would you
2: Absolutely.
3: Say, please don't do that, son? No,
2: nope.
3: You would? Oh,
2: nope.
3: How fun.
2: Nope. I'm a big believer in just letting your personality show. And so let these guys do backflips, cartwheels. Just don't jump on goalposts and slam dunk anything, because you'll get a flag.
3: Okay, perfect.
2: Other than that,
3: you have
2: other
3: a standard.
2: Let it rip.
3: Well, as we mentioned, it's been really fun to watch Jackson Dart blossom as a quarterback. In fact, last week he became only the third Giants quarterback with three or more passing TDs and 50 or more rushing yards in a game. First time that's happened for a Giants quarterback since Phil Simms did it back in 1988. They've been thirsty for this in New York. With that, Jackson Dart has praise on praise on praise for his offensive coordinator and Matt Nagy.
4: I thought Nags did an unbelievable job. Just his preparation. The rhythm that he got in, you know, we could all feel it when we were out there on the field. And, that's a great feeling to have as a player, as a quarterback out there, just having all the trust and confidence in your coordinator and what he's calling, and being able to see it through the exact same lens as him. So I thought he did, along with, you know, the rest of the coaching staff, an unbelievable job.
3: All right, that was Jackson Dart on his new offensive play caller, Matt Nagy, hired by John Harbaugh this offseason. Coach, can you explain to our listeners just what a Matt Nagy run offense looks like and why Jackson Dart is flourishing in it?
2: Yeah, I had a chance to work with Matt Nagy, not only in Philadelphia with Coach Reed, but also in Kansas City. And so there's a lot of influence of what Andy Reid and the Kansas City Chiefs have done, and that's where the passing game comes from for Matt Nagy. And then you look at the run game, and I think of what Greg Roman has brought. He was in Baltimore with Harbaugh. He's brought a physicality to this run game, and you marry those two things up, and you see an extended run game, and you see a lot of play-action pass, and it suits what Jackson Dart, a young quarterback in this league, needs to be successful for this football team.
3: Steady is the hand that finds success when it comes back to Malik Nabers returning from that knee injury, and the confidence just continues to grow. Cam Scataboo has been prolific in the backfield. Running back by committee, though, for the Giants. And then Isaiah Likely, a couple of touchdowns last week for the Giants offense, which has been fantastic to see. But what about the defensive side? Coach, you look at the Giants defense real quick and containing Matthew Stafford tonight. What does the assignment look like for them?
2: Well, obviously, they got to get pressure. They got to get pressure in the pocket. Keep Matthew, you know, within the confines of that pocket and make him throw from there. But he's also very good. But listen, this is a really good, talented defense, in my opinion. And it should be a really good matchup. Without Puka Nacua offensively, I think it tends to lean towards the New York Giants defense, really putting some pressure on this Rams offense. It's going to be an exciting matchup to watch.
3: I think the collective minds in the NFL would be blown if either outcome becomes true. The Rams are 0-2 and the Giants are 2-0. It's a tremendous storyline to close.

0: out week two. Coach, we got 90 seconds left. Quick pick for you before we start the first half of this Monday Night Football game.
1: Yeah, I'm excited to watch the New York Giants and Coach Harbaugh here in week two and this young quarterback and really what Matt Nagy can do offensively. But listen, I think the Rams they've had some time off now. They've been able to look at that game from Australia. No Puka Nacua, but I still think the Rams are going to have success tonight, and I like the Rams in this football game.
0: The energy is high at home here at SoFi Stadium. The players are all done warming up. The cheerleaders are on the field as fans begin to pour into the stadium. Tough for the Giants, though. They have lost 13 of their last 14 road games, a date that goes back all the way to the 2025 season. They want to snap that tonight, and they want to look to enter 2-0 as they close out week two in the NFL. It's been a fantastic pregame show here ahead of Giants-Rams with Doug Peterson. I'm Jamie Erdahl. When we return, we'll send it back over to the guys that you love to listen to on Mondays. When we rejoin Kevin Harlan, and I can't believe they make Kurt Warner work as hard as they do on a Monday, but that's what you get when you're a Hall of Fame quarterback. For the final chapter of Week 2 in the NFL, it's Giants-Rams. You've been listening to the Monday Night Football pregame show on Westwood One.

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